0: worst ever measles outbreak. More than 1,000 people have died, with millions of children now being targeted for protection. U.S. President Donald Trump rejects Iran's proposal to reopen the Strait of Hormuz within 7 days, calling the offer unacceptable. Iran maintains that only a negotiated solution can get them out of the deadlock. Thailand is bracing for more heavy rain, with flooding already affecting tens of thousands of people across the country. The Met Department says the downpours will continue across much of Thailand today. It blames a strong low-pressure system over the central region, combined with a strengthening southwest monsoon. More than 84,000 people in 21 provinces have been affected by flooding. The central region has been hardest hit. All 50 districts in Bangkok were declared disaster zones yesterday after almost 48 hours of heavy rain. Public schools in the capital and surrounding districts will be closed tomorrow, while civil servants are being urged to work from home until Tuesday. The government says emergency warnings were sent to people in affected areas, though through the cell broadcast system. But some residents say the alerts came too late or were not sufficient. The flooding is also disrupting travel. Thai Airways says passengers affected by the floods will be allowed to change their travel date once, and the new journey must be completed by Tuesday. Meantime, the Malaysian embassy in Bangkok is advising its citizens traveling to or already in the capital to exercise caution. The flooding is also prompting Bangkok residents to stock up on food and other essentials. Shelves at some convenience stores are quickly being cleared as shoppers snap up ready-to-eat meals, instant noodles, bread and other necessities. Some stores are bringing in extra supplies amid concerns that flooding could disrupt deliveries. Queues are also forming at petrol stations, with motorists filling up over fears of possible fuel shortages. The government is moving to keep food and other essential goods on the shelves, while officials monitor supplies and prices. Retailers are also being warned against price hikes. Consumers have been told to report overcharging or shortages to authorities. More than 5,000 people remain missing about a month after catastrophic floods triggered by a glacial mountain collapse hit Nepal's border with Tibet. The official death toll stands at more than 1,400 people. Only 112 of the bodies have been handed over to families, while more than 1,000 bodies have been temporarily buried pending identification. For many residents, the grief is still raw and the road to recovery is long. Nearly 33,000 people have been affected, about 7,500 homes damaged or destroyed. The government estimates reconstruction and recovery to cost about $4.8 billion. Nepal's prime minister has called for greater international support and stronger regional cooperation to prepare for climate-related disasters. Singapore's contingent of police and forensic officers have returned home after supporting Nepal's disaster relief response. The 35-member team helped to identify victims and also trained about 20 Nepali police officers in drone operations. Noah Kong spoke to the team on the harsh realities on the ground.
1: When Nepal requested international assistance 4 days after the disaster struck, Singapore police were already on standby. The advance team for Operation Vanguard left for Nepal 2 days later.

0: Center. Once there, officers had to work closely with their Nepali counterparts as the scale of the disaster strained local manpower, space and resources. The contingent commander says the prolonged working hours and the handling of decomposed bodies took both a physical and an emotional toll. So the officers told us that sometimes the work continued into the night. They told us how one night at around 8 p.m., they were called back to help identify a body that was being claimed by two families. And eventually they lifted the fingerprints and found that it belonged to neither family. So their work did not go unappreciated. At the end of the stay, Nepali colleagues wrote personalized notes to the police officers, thanking them for the heart and the skill that they had brought from home.
1: The Singapore mission also aimed to help Nepal be better prepared. It donated 6 drones and trained about 20 Nepali police officers to use them for search operations.
2: They don't need to go into the disaster area, so they can zoom from where they are and they can use thermal assistance if, let's say, the disaster area is quite dark.
0: At a welcome home event, Second Home Affairs Minister Edwin Tong says the operation was more than just a humanitarian mission.
3: It's a demonstration of Singapore's commitment to helping others in their time of need, and a reflection of the professionalism, the compassion, and really the operational excellence of our officers.
0: Officers say the experience strengthens Singapore's response for future incidents.
4: It sharpens our expertise in this specialized field, give us a chance to test our capabilities, and all these experiences are brought back to Singapore to share with our colleagues here, enhance our trainings and competencies so that in any unfortunate event, if it does occur in Singapore, we are always ready to respond.
0: In all, more than 100 people from the police, Foreign Affairs Ministry and other agencies were involved in the planning and execution of the operation.
5: Bangladesh has launched a fresh nationwide vaccination drive to contain its worst ever measles outbreak. More than 1,000 people have died and tens of thousands infected. The month-long campaign is targeting 3.4 million children between 6 months and 5 years old. Many of them have missed earlier vaccinations. The vaccination age has also been lowered from 9 months to 6 months. The US CDC says Bangladesh is now experiencing the world's largest measles outbreak. Since mid-March, there have been nearly 187,000 suspected cases and more than 21,000 confirmed infections. Health experts blame disruptions to routine immunization programs in 2024 and 2025 due to problems with vaccine supplies and campaigns that were cancelled or postponed. Nearly 20 million children have been vaccinated in emergency drives since April. But experts say significant gaps in immunity remain, leaving more children vulnerable to the highly contagious disease. Ahead on Asia now, US President Donald Trump rejects Iran's latest terms to end the war as unacceptable, leaving both sides deadlocked over a possible ceasefire.
6: China is pouring resources into 6 futuristic industries.
7: AI talking to a human would be like a human talking to a tree, right? But if we had a brain-to-brain computer interface that perhaps changes the balance of power with artificial intelligence.
8: Ensuring ethical behavior for a superintelligent system will require much faster global cooperation.
6: What is the impact on warfare, geopolitics, or the future of humanity? When Titans Clash, Monday on CNA.
9: She wants to invest regularly, but can she stick to her strategy when markets move? Using AI to build a company where you're the boss and the only employee. Plus, would you pay more now for a chance to own a home sooner? On Money Mind, Wednesday on CNA.

0: 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Drug driving cases skyrocketing.
1: 现在连走在斑马线上面，你都会很担心。
0: Illegal narcotics just a tap away.
2: 贩卖毒品现在在社群里面在卖了。
0: And authorities racing to keep up.
3: 我们面临的一个大的挑战就是说新型的毒品。
0: Danger on Taiwan's roads. CNA correspondent Wednesday on CNA.
4: U.S. President Donald Trump has rejected Iran's latest offer to reopen the Strait of Hormuz and stop the fighting, calling the offer unacceptable.
5: They want to make a deal, and I think that's fine. I like making a deal, too. But that deal would not be acceptable. And what they want to do is immediately open the Hormuz Strait. You know why? Because they're dying. You know why they're dying? Because they have no money coming in. Because they get their money from the Hormuz Strait.So they outsmarted themselves. They said, let's close it and cause a problem for the world.
4: Iran's foreign minister says Tehran has seen Mr. Trump's response, but was waiting for mediators to convey Washington's definitive views before making a decision. He maintains that only a negotiated solution can get both sides out of the deadlock.Iran had offered to reopen the Strait of Hormuz within a week and start negotiations on its nuclear program. But that's only if the U.S. lifts its naval blockade, unfreezes some Iranian assets, and lifts sanctions on its oil exports. The plan also calls for an end to hostilities in the Middle East, including in Lebanon. The terms are similar to a memorandum of understanding reached earlier this year.But that deal collapsed after Iran attacked vessels that it said had tried to cross the strait without authorization. OpenAI says its bots have meddled with several U.S. government agency websites. The admission comes days after Australia confirmed that agents from the AI giant had breached non-public files on its health data portal in June.The bots had tried to obtain information from agencies, including the U.S. Education Department and the Securities and Exchange Commission. Some tried to bypass security measures, but OpenAI said none of these were breaches as the government data accessed were public. The company discovered the incidents while conducting a review of hacks and notified the affected government departments.As concerns over AI grow, Singapore is calling for common rules and safeguards, warning of risks ranging from autonomous systems growing out of control to rogue actors using AI to create bioweapons. Foreign Affairs Minister Vivian Balakrishnan, speaking at the UN General Assembly, says the key challenge is building trust.
6: The scarce resource today is not legal architecture or technology. It is trust.Trust that the risk will be disclosed, that testing will be comprehensive and credible, and that cooperation will be inclusive and not be used to secure unilateral advantage. The technology has already become an arena for strategic competition, precisely when international cooperation is most needed.
4: Delivering Singapore's national statement at the general debate, Dr. Balakrishnan also called for a collective rejection of the closure of the Strait of Hormuz in defense of navigational rights and freedom. He also advocated reforms to existing institutions to strengthen multilateralism and safeguard free trade, even as reaching consensus proves difficult.
6: Even when consensus is elusive, we cannot allow collective action to be held hostage.Or to be paralyzed. We need more flexible coalition of states and partners who are willing and able to move forward whilst remaining open to others to join when they are ready. Such coalitions already serve large and small economies alike.
4: Singapore is marking 10 years of the SG Secure movement this year as the terrorism threat remains high and continues to evolve.More people say they know now how to respond in an emergency, but recent experiments suggest that knowing what to do does not always mean people will act. Caitlin Ng takes a closer look.
7: Found you.
0: If something here seems a little bit off, would you notice? And if you did, what would you actually do?
7: Last year, the Home Affairs Ministry put that to the test. More than 2,500 people walked past a suspicious suitcase and a car that looked like it could contain explosives. Only about 1 in 5 noticed something amiss. But even fewer among them intended or took steps to inform the authorities. The experiment came just 1 year after 7 in 10 respondents in a survey said they'd keep a lookout for such suspicious behavior or items. So why was there a gap between what people said and what they actually did?
8: People are just can be simply distracted or simply not noticing their environment as much because they go about, you know, their normal route, expecting things to be quite normal. Then there's also the possibility that, you know, if everybody else seems to be behaving normally, not noticing something that is different, and nobody seems to be alarmed, then, you know, then it is okay.
7: Terrorism is something Singaporeans have been hearing about for years. But knowing it exists is different from feeling the immediate threat in our everyday lives.
8: Because we have never experienced it before, and because we are living in such a safe environment, therefore, we are less familiar to experiencing or even thinking about some of this threat.
0: And that presents a challenge. How do you prepare people from a threat that may feel remote? And there's another layer to this as well. What we're preparing for is changing rapidly. Now, we've seen part of this shift ourselves. Just a few months ago, my colleague Nicholas Ng went down the rabbit hole investigating online radicalization and brought me part of the way with him.
9: The gunner. You sure you want me to be the gunner?
10: Absolutely.
7: He was investigating how young people could encounter extremist influences across online platforms like Roblox. He brought me in as a fresh set of eyes on some of the military games he had found.
9: Wait. Walk me through what I'm looking at. Okay, I can load different shells.
10: That's correct.
7: But what Nicholas discovered was an insidious pathway from mainstream social media to gaming communities and more private channels. This snapshot illustrating a broader shift towards online self-radicalization, which has become the primary driver of Singapore's terrorism threat. Recent cases have involved youths, who've drawn from multiple, sometimes contradictory, extremist ideologies, what authorities call composite violent extremism.
11: The terrorist organizations have also actually changed their modus operandi in the sense that you don't need to formally join a group anymore, but it's more about carrying out their ideals. So, you know, in the case of carrying out an attack, there is no such thing as having a formal organizational membership, no need to go overseas for training, and of course there's no obvious terror network.
0: And that's part of what makes today's threat look so different. Someone no longer needs to physically join a group or travel overseas to encounter these influences. Instead, much of this exposure can happen alone, through your phones or your computers. And it can happen fast. The 2025 Terrorism Threat Assessment said the time from exposure to radicalization can be just a matter of weeks.
7: So if the threat itself is changing, what does being prepared for it actually mean? Almost 10 years after SG Secure was launched, 7 in 10 Singaporeans say they're familiar with emergency preparedness skills, compared with 4 in 10 in 2017. But knowing something doesn't necessarily mean we'll act on it. So the latest phase of SG Secure is placing greater emphasis on action. There are 40 community response roundtables across Singapore to coordinate emergency plans in a crisis. Those trained in skills like first aid, firefighting, or psychological first aid can also sign up as SG Secure responders. But can we maintain vigilance without creating unnecessary fear?
8: We have to give clear messages, clear information, clear steps on what to do and how to do it. And so that is a bit of empowerment, and to give that level of skills, knowledge, and capability to the individuals.
0: A decade of SG Secure means many of us have heard the advisories before. But as these threats continue to evolve, the question is whether our understanding of these threats and how we respond can keep up.
4: Ahead on Asia Now, Singapore's Shanti Pereira is chasing history at the Asian Games after storming into the 200-meter final as the fastest qualifier. And later, Pope Leo's historic tour of France enters its third day. We take a closer look at the first official papal visit to the country in nearly two decades.
0: China wants to attract global talent.
12: When I moved to China, my family thought I was crazy.
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0: As the tech race heats up.
14: 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This is something that Xi Jinping has staked his political legacy on.
0: Can China attract the people it needs?
15: Talent is everything, that's no doubt.
0: China's race for talent. Insight Thursday on CNA.
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19: When a city falls in World War II, what is worth saving?
20: Looting was the imminent danger. The whole progress of science in the Malay Peninsula seemed doomed.
21: Connor, as a scientist, is a very eminent botanist. He worked in the Botanic Gardens during the Japanese occupation.
19: But saving the collections means doing the unthinkable, working with the enemy.
22: Connor went to the Japanese High Command, imploring them to conserve the collections of the gardens and the museum.
19: British botanists and Japanese scientists, two opposing sides, must come together in wartime.
23: Juan Kariba became director of the gardens. He allowed Holton and Connor to continue doing their important research work.
19: But when does cooperation become a betrayal of trust?
24: Corner and his fellow scientists experienced the sense of fear that is shared by many people living in Singapore at the time.
19: War at the Gardens, Saturday and Sunday, 9 p.m. on CNA.
4: Singapore sprint queen Shanti Pereira is one step closer to defending a 200-meter crown after powering into today's final. She was the fastest qualifier from the heats and is now gunning to become the first woman to win back-to-back Asian Games golds in the event. Ali Vamsha reports from Nagoya.
25: While grey clouds loomed over Nagoya, sprint queen Shanti Pereira was all sunshine, flashing her signature smile. Fresh from a silver in the 100-metre sprint, the 30-year-old was back on the track for a pet event, the 200 metres. In the heats, Pereira sailed to the finish line first, clocking a time of 23.10 seconds.
26: I executed it how I wanted to come in first, as relaxed as I possibly could. I mean, it required still running a pretty decent time, so I really just tried to be as relaxed as I could, given that I already had 3 races in my legs. But I think it went okay. I'm happy with the time, but ultimately it's just getting the position so that hopefully I have a good day tomorrow.
25: Pereira will race for gold on Sunday evening at around 6:20 p.m. Singapore time. Hoping to spoil her party, China's rising star Chen Yutie, who already beat Pereira in the 100-meter sprint. For sure, Pereira will be gunning for another historic feat here in Japan. Her podium finish in the 100 meters earlier made her just the fourth Singaporean to clinch an athletics medal at multiple Asian Games, joining former sprinters Si Kunalan, Glory Barnabas and Maimoun Bakar Azlan. But the big question is, can she become the first ever woman to defend her 200-meter title at the Asian Games? Alfamsha, CNA, Nagoya.
4: In the canoe sprint, Olympian Stephanie Chen fell narrowly short in a bid to win the medal in the women's kayak single 500 meter. She clocked a time of 2 minutes 0.617 seconds to finish fourth out of 8 kayakers. China took gold. In badminton, Singapore's Lo Kian Yu booked his spot in the quarterfinals of the men's singles. The world number 14 made light work of Malaysia's Justin Ho winning in straight sets. And you can catch Team Singapore in action at the Aichi Nagoya Asian Games until the 4th of October, live or on demand on MeWatch. Now, Pope Leo is in France for the third day of a four-day visit. This is the first official papal trip to the country in nearly two decades. Now, earlier, the pontiff was in the southwestern town of Lourdes, where he prayed at a major Catholic pilgrimage site. Later, the Pope is due to celebrate an outdoor mass and meet members of the local religious community. He's also expected to meet privately with seven survivors of sexual abuse. The Pope is due to wrap up his visit to Lourdes with a torch-like procession. He will then travel to the eastern city of Metz tomorrow for the final day of his visit to France. Well, yesterday, huge crowds turned out in Paris for the biggest event of the Pope's visit so far. The Vatican estimates some 800,000 people attended an open-air mass in the heart of the French capital. Pope Leo traveled in his Pope Mobile along a 2-kilometer route, greeting cheering crowds before arriving at the square where the mass was held.
1: The crowd was like amazing, cheering for Leon. I think that was just great to see everyone just going the same direction, see people from all ages coming together.
2: I think it's really a holy moment to be gathered with all the Christians, people in France, who have the possibility to pray with all this amount of people in this place. I'm just full of joy, full of happiness.
4: And that is Asia Now for this hour. Don't forget headlines anytime at CNE.asia and CNE 938 Radio. 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
1: Coconuts. Fire. 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But put them together, and something almost mythical is born.
2: Unya, dili po yung bisag kinsay mo tuyong anak kay nahibaw ko kung saan paggama o asin.
1: They call it Asin Tibuok, the dinosaur egg of salts. So rare, it breaks its own shell when it's ready. Once on the brink of extinction, Asin Tibuok has clawed its way back from obscurity. Tibuok means hole, a dome of hardened salt. Crack it open, and the scent of sea and fire springs forth. A few sprinkles of it on ice cream adds an umami edge of faintly fruity notes. Shave it onto salads and seafood, and its crystals tighten flavor and leaves a subtle whisper of coconut in their wake.

0: Amidst the hum of Cebu City, head chef Jamie Doe at the Michelin-starred Pig and Palm is crafting a modern European menu with a Filipino heartbeat. One of his star ingredients is the stone brown egg from Bohol.
1: The first time I came across it was when somebody brought it back from Bohol as a gift to me. And I opened it and I had honestly no idea what it was. So then I started to do a little bit of research into it.
0: Now it sits beside the stove, a staple more delicate than table salt, more complex than fleur de sel.
1: So we get a beautiful fresh red grouper. Prep that down, and then we'll use the salt to season the fish, and then with a little bit of lemon juice and coconut milk. I definitely recommend it to my chef friends overseas. I know it's pretty rare and pretty hard to get a hold of in huge quantities, so maybe we'll just gatekeep it for now and keep it in the Philippines.
0: A 150 kilometers away, Bohol, an island of limestone hills, whispering mangroves, and endless coconut palms. The only place where authentic Asin Tibuok is made. For generations, its hacendados shaped the sea into salt. They were the families who tended the shore fields, burned husks into ash, and coaxed crystals from clay pots. Romano Apatay joined their ranks when he was 16. Apprenticed to his father on the family salt farm that stretches back as far as the 1700s. The Apatays used to make salt for trade, bartering it for rice, corn, and fish.
2: Sa usa ka asin, sir, ang bayloa na tulo ka gantang, upat ka gantang maes, usa ka humay. 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
0: The salt maker's craft is a melange of ritual and risk. And the process of Asin Tibuok is unlike any other. It begins with the coconut husks, thousands of them chopped up and placed in a big well in Romano's backyard. When the tide swells, it finds its way through the mangroves and to his doorstep, filling and refilling the well, as if the ocean itself had chosen this place to rest. As weeks turn into months, the husks begin to change, softening, darkening.
2: Ay, mauna iti mailhan nga, maayog yun. 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
0: The husks are chopped up and then dried under the punishing sun. The drier the husks, the better they'll burn.

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1: Salt making in the Visayas is older than any map. Before the colonizers, coastal communities were already drawing salt from the sea using solar bids and evaporation. When the Spaniards arrived, their trade networks and Manila-centric economy pushed the craft to expand far beyond its Visayan roots. By the 18th century, places like Las Piñas were known as the salt bed of the Philippines. Amongst the salt fields, unique processes of salt boiling emerged. One of them is Asin Tibuok. Then came the 1995 Asin Law, requiring all commercially sold salt to be iodized. Good for public health, disastrous for small makers who can't meet production standards. The number of Asin Tibuok making families in Bohol collapsed from hundreds to nearly zero. The Apatais wound down their business, and Romano found work as a seaman. Only when part of the salt law was repealed did he return to the craft.
0: Sa wapas yamo taliwan sir. 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
1: 4 days of burning gives Romano his hardened ash, gasang, 50 buckets of it. Rock solid and heavy, each block is now ready for its next act.

0: A growing threat in Taiwan. Drug driving cases skyrocketing. Illegal narcotics just a tap away. And authorities racing to keep up. Danger on Taiwan's roads. CNA correspondent Wednesday on CNA.
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1: Bohol is an island that feels almost mythical. Home to tarsiers that blink like old souls, the rolling symmetries of the chocolate hills, and beaches so white they blind you at noon. But beyond the postcard beauty lies an older rhythm, one shaped not by tourists, but by tide and time. In villages like Albuquerque, the same seawater that kisses Pang Lao's white sands is gathered and turned into a rare salt, nicknamed the dinosaur egg.
2: Ako si Romano, manggamay og asente buok. Welcome sa mga asa ko ang asinan.
1: The ash of burnt coconut husk, rich with the taste of the sea, now becomes a filter. It's placed in a funnel lined with palm leaves, and seawater is poured through. This process leaches out a highly concentrated brine called the tussock. Seawater that's been reborn.
2: Kini, maona ni ang tussock. Ang kaparat ini halos parat na kasing parat sa kuan. Asin ang yod.
1: Every masterpiece needs a vessel. For Asin Tibuok, that vessel is clay. Anna Marie's family have been making pottery for as long as the Apatais have made salt.
3: Clay nga among gigamit. Kani siya makuha sa damo ni siya diri sa among lugar. Is poblasyon na gyapon ni siya makuha. 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
1: Anna Marie's family produces 200 pots per week, all by hand and with knowledge passed down the generations.
3: Kani siya isulod sa sulod and then na dok dok. 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Mag pik pik. 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Kana.
1: Several rounds of wetting and hammering, and the pots are ready for the fire. Long before steel pans and industrial vats, salt was born from clay and fire. Around 2000 BCE, in what is now Chongqing, China, villagers poured brine into handmade earthen pots, setting them over wood-fired hearths until the water vanished and the salt hardened inside. Archaeologists have unearthed these ancient vessels, blackened by flame, still dusted with the ghost of salt. In the marshes of Iron Age France, salt makers did the same, shattering the pots as they crack. Archaeologists call this briquetage, vessels meant to break. In Bohol, the same principle prevails, with conical-shaped pots that concentrate heat at the bottom and create an efficient boil.
2: Hey, how are you today?
3: Morning,
2: how are you? Good morning.
3: Good
2: morning. Good
3: morning.
2: Good morning. Good morning. Good morning. Good morning. Good morning. Good morning. Good morning.
1: Anna Marie's pots are fired the way Romano likes it, which is why he hasn't changed suppliers in 40 years in business. The pot's thermal mass and gradual cracking would influence how the salt crystallizes. It is the womb of the salt itself. And now it's ready to face the flames.
4: Of all our human emotions, perhaps the one that feels heaviest is guilt. From dark chapters in history to the present day.
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10: This was the article that used me to lure people to an investment scam. I want to find out who's making these fake ads.
11: They're calling.
12: A minimum of 350 Singaporean dollars deposit.
10: Investment scam losses remain the highest of any scam type in the first half of 2026.
11: From 500 to 5,000 to 25.
10: Investment scams. How do we fight it? Talking Point, tonight on CNA.
13: China is pouring resources into six futuristic industries.
14: AI talking to a human would be like a human talking to a tree, right? But if we had a brain-to-brain computer interface, that perhaps changes the balance of power with artificial intelligence.
15: We thought to put the carbon dioxide into the plant, and the plant can glow at night.
16: 我们在这里呢，主要就是做整个面向矩阵智能和人形机器人的通用的平台的建设。
17: Ensuring ethical behavior for a superintelligent system will require much faster global cooperation.
13: What is the impact on warfare, geopolitics, or the future of humanity? When Titans Clash, Monday on CNA.
18: Well, today's robots can follow instructions, but what if they could think ahead? China is betting on a new generation of AI training systems known as world models, designed to help machines anticipate, adapt, and tackle situations they've never encountered before. Why this could be a game changer for robotics on your next Asia First.

0: On the northeastern tip of the Philippine archipelago, the palm-fringed, turquoise water, surf capital, Siargao Island. And where six travelers found themselves drawn to 2 years ago.
1: This is arugula, and this one currently we serve in our menu in brunch for our focaccia sandwich and for our pesto during Roots Night. So this is a wild herb called gotucola. So it's a medicinal plant, Centaurus asiatica, and we use it for different dishes as part of our wild herbs. Traditionally, it's a medicinal plant, but it's believed to prevent hangover too, so it's very good for younger generations to try.
0: Filippo, Inez, her sister Marina, and three other friends from different corners of the world put their life savings into building a casual dining restaurant where they cook the recipes from their respective cultures. Mexican, Portuguese, Spanish, Italian, using only Filipino ingredients.
2: We went to the market expecting to find a lot of weird ingredients, things that we don't know. And when we arrived there, there was a lot of cauliflower, calabaza, eggplant, and that is ingredients that you can find in any part of the world.

0: What the hands represents, it's all the farmers, fishermen that they are behind in the ingredients. Well, the ingredients are the protagonist of the experience.
1: Start with fried roots, cassava, onion, and ashes. We continue with wild aroma.
2: The idea behind roots is for the island's fishermen, farmers, and foragers to guide flavor. A way of researching the Philippines through its own pantry.
3: For this dessert, we use native cacao from the Philippines.
0: In Spain, we have a tradition of eating chocolate with olive oil and salt. We wanted to replicate this in this dish. Looking for a special salt is when we found the Sintu wok. It gives a smoky note to this dish and gives extra complexity to the cacao flavor.
4: It's incredible throughout all this century how the salt has preserved and made in the same way, you know, in the same communities, as it's passed down for generation and generation.

0: in Singapore and across the region. Every story starts on the ground.
1: So we're expecting a high-stakes world that's seeing the global economic world.
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1: Good morning. It's 9 a.m. in Singapore and Hong Kong, 6:30 in New Delhi, and 8 o'clock in Jakarta. I'm Bo Kok In. At this hour, Thailand braces for another day of heavy rain and flooding as severe weather disrupts communities nationwide. All 50 districts in Bangkok have been declared disaster zones. Schools across the capital will shut tomorrow while travelers face disruptions. Bangladesh launches a fresh nationwide vaccination drive amid its worst ever measles outbreak. More than 1,000 people have died, with millions of children now being targeted for protection. US President Donald Trump rejects Iran's proposal to reopen the Strait of Hormuz within 7 days, calling the offer unacceptable. Iran maintains that only a negotiated solution can get them out of the deadlock. Thailand is bracing for more heavy rain, with flooding already affecting tens of thousands of people across the country. The Met Department says the downpours will continue across much of Thailand today. It blames a strong low-pressure system over the

0: central region, combined with a strengthening southwest monsoon. More than 84,000 people in 21 provinces have been affected by flooding. The central region has been hardest hit. All 50 districts in Bangkok were declared disaster zones yesterday after almost 48 hours of heavy rain. Public schools in the capital and surrounding districts will be closed tomorrow, while civil servants are being urged to work from home until Tuesday. The government says emergency warnings were sent to people in affected areas through the cell broadcast system, but some residents say the alerts came too late or were not sufficient. The flooding is also disrupting travel. Thai Airways says passengers affected by the floods will be allowed to change their travel date once, but the new journey must be completed by Tuesday. Meantime, the Malaysian embassy in Bangkok is advising its citizens traveling to or already in the capital to exercise caution. The flooding is also prompting Bangkok residents to stock up on food and other essentials. Shelves at some convenience stores are quickly being cleared as shoppers snap up ready-to-eat meals, instant noodles, bread and other necessities. Some stores are bringing in extra supplies amid concerns that flooding could disrupt deliveries. Queues are also forming at petrol stations, with motorists filling up over fears of possible fuel shortages. The government is moving to keep food and other essential goods on the shelves while officials monitor supplies and prices. Retailers are also being warned against price hikes. Consumers have been told to report overcharging or shortages to authorities. More than 5,000 people remain missing about a month after catastrophic floods triggered by a glacial mountain collapse hit Nepal's border with Tibet. The official death toll stands at more than 1,400 people. Only 112 of the bodies have been handed over to families, while more than 1,000 bodies have been temporarily buried, pending identification. For many residents, the grief is still raw and the road to recovery is long. Nearly 33,000 people have been affected. About 7,500 homes damaged or destroyed. The government estimates reconstruction and recovery to cost around $4.8 billion. Nepal's Prime Minister has called for greater international support and stronger regional cooperation to prepare for climate-related disasters. Singapore's contingent of police and forensic officers have returned home after supporting Nepal's disaster relief response. The 35-member team helped to identify victims and also trained about 20 Nepali police officers in drone operations. Noah Kong spoke to the team on the harsh realities on the ground.
1: When Nepal requested international assistance 4 days after the disaster struck, Singapore police were already on standby. The advance team for Operation Vanguard left for Nepal 2 days later. Once there, officers had to work closely with the Nepali counterparts, as the scale of the disaster strained local manpower, space and resources. The contingent commander says the prolonged working hours and the handling of decomposed bodies took both a physical and an emotional toll.
2: So the officers told us that sometimes the work continued into the night. They told us how one night at around 8 p.m., they were called back to help identify a body that was being claimed by two families. And eventually they lifted the fingerprints and found that it belonged to neither family. So their work did not go unappreciated. At the end of the stay, Nepali colleagues wrote personalized notes to the police officers, thanking them for the

0: heart and the skill that they had brought from home.
1: The Singapore mission also aimed to help Nepal be better prepared. It donated 6 drones and trained about 20 Nepali police officers to use them for search operations.
2: They don't need to go into the disaster area, so they can zoom from where they are and they can use thermal assistance if, let's say, the disaster area is quite dark.
1: At a welcome home event, Second Home Affairs Minister Edwin Tong says the operation was more than just a humanitarian mission.
3: It's a demonstration of Singapore's commitment to helping others in their time of need, and a reflection of the professionalism, the compassion, and really the operational excellence of our officers.
1: Officers say the experience strengthens Singapore's response for future incidents.
4: It sharpens our expertise in this specialized field, give us a chance to test our capabilities, and all these experiences are brought back to Singapore to share with our colleagues here, enhance our trainings and competencies so that in any unfortunate event, if it does occur in Singapore, we are always ready to respond.
1: In all, more than 100 people from the police, Foreign Affairs Ministry and other agencies were involved in the planning and execution of the operation.
5: Air quality has reached unhealthy levels in the western, central and eastern parts of Singapore. As of 8 a.m., the 24-hour pollutant standards index, or PSI, stood at 106 in the west after inching up from the moderate range last night. The 24-hour PSI in the east also crossed into the unhealthy range, reaching 116 in the last hour, while the central region recorded a reading of 129. PSI remained in the moderate range for the other regions. The PM2.5 concentration readings, which measure the concentration of tiny inhalable pollutant particles in the air, were in the normal or elevated bands. Still ahead, Bangladesh launches a fresh vaccination drive as it grapples with its deadliest measles outbreak in decades.

0: Explore a turbulent Asia where humanity, resilience and tradition take the spotlight this October on CNA. During the Japanese occupation of Singapore, an unlikely bond took root.
1: Honor went to the Japanese High Command, imploring them to conserve the collections of the gardens.
0: Discover how scientists came together to protect Singapore's gardens and treasures in War at the Gardens. In Nepal, a devastating flood tears through mountain valleys, sweeping away homes and lives.
2: People are crying and shouting.
0: Witness extraordinary acts of courage as communities come together to search, rescue and rebuild. In Nepal, the floods wake. And in Taiwan, 11,000 pigeons are released far out at sea. Their quest to race back home, guided only by instinct.
3: 每一只每一个都要回来，知道吗？
0: Explore the extraordinary bond between humans and birds behind a tradition facing an uncertain future. In Inside Out Asia, Taiwan's Pigeon Kings. This October on CNA.

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1: Bangladesh has launched a fresh nationwide vaccination drive to contain its worst ever measles outbreak. More than 1,000 people have died and tens of thousands infected. The month-long campaign is targeting 3.4 million children between 6 months and 5 years old. Many of them have missed earlier vaccinations. The vaccination age has also been lowered from 9 months to 6 months. The US CDC says Bangladesh is now experiencing the world's largest measles outbreak. Since

0: Mid-March, there have been nearly 187,000 suspected cases and more than 21,000 confirmed infections. Health experts blame disruptions to routine immunization programs in 2024 and 2025 due to problems with vaccine supplies and campaigns that were cancelled or postponed. Nearly 20 million children have been vaccinated in emergency drives since April. But experts say significant gaps in immunity remain, leaving more children vulnerable to the highly contagious disease. U.S. President Donald Trump has rejected Iran's latest offer to reopen the Strait of Hormuz and stop fighting, calling the offer unacceptable.
1: They want to make a deal, and I think that's fine. I like making a deal, too. But that deal would not be acceptable. And what they want to do is immediately open the Hormuz Strait. You know why? Because they're dying. You know why they're dying? Because they have no money coming in. Because they get their money from the Hormuz Strait. So they outsmarted themselves. They said, let's close it and cause a problem for the world.
0: Iran's foreign minister says Tehran has seen Mr. Trump's response, but was waiting for mediators to convey Washington's definitive views before making a decision. He maintains that only a negotiated solution can get both sides out of the deadlock. Iran had offered to reopen the Strait of Hormuz within a week and start negotiations on his nuclear program. But that's only if the U.S. lifts its naval blockade, unfreezes some Iranian assets and lifts sanctions on its oil exports. The plan can also call for an end to hostilities in the Middle East, including in Lebanon. The terms are similar to a memorandum of understanding reached earlier this year. But that deal collapsed after Iran attacked vessels that it said had tried to cross the strait without authorization. Singapore is making an urgent call for common rules and safeguards on artificial intelligence, warning of risks ranging from autonomous systems going out of control to rogue actors using AI to create bioweapons. Foreign Affairs Minister Vivian Balakrishnan, speaking at the UN General Assembly, says the key challenge is building trust.
2: The scarce resource today is not legal architecture or technology. It is trust. Trust that the risk will be disclosed, that testing will be comprehensive and credible, and that cooperation will be inclusive and not be used to secure unilateral advantage. The technology has already become an arena for strategic competition, precisely when international cooperation is most needed.
0: Delivering Singapore's national statement at the general debate, Dr. Balakrishnan also called for a collective rejection of the closure of the Strait of Hormuz in defense of navigational rights and freedom. He also advocated reforms to existing institutions to strengthen multilateralism and safeguard free trade, even as reaching consensus proves difficult.
2: Even when consensus is elusive, we cannot allow collective action to be held hostage or to be paralyzed. We need more flexible coalition of states and partners who are willing and able to move forward whilst remaining open to others to join when they are ready. Such coalitions already serve large and small economies alike.
0: Singapore is marking 10 years of the SG Secure movement this year as the terrorism threat remains high and continues to evolve. More people say they know how to respond in an emergency, but recent experiments suggest that knowing what to do does not always mean people will act. Caitlin Ng takes a closer look.
3: Take a look around you. If something here seems a little bit off, would you notice? And if you did, what would you actually do?
4: Last year, the Home Affairs Ministry put that to the test. More than 2,500 people walked past a suspicious suitcase and a car that looked like it could contain explosives. Only about 1 in 5 noticed something amiss. But even fewer among them intended or took steps to inform the authorities. The experiment came just 1 year after 7 in 10 respondents in a survey said they'd keep a lookout for such suspicious behaviour or items. So why was there a gap between what people said and what they actually did?
5: People are just can be simply distracted.

0: or simply not noticing their environment as much because they go about, you know, their normal route, expecting things to be quite normal. Then there's also the possibility that, you know, if everybody else seems to be behaving normally, not noticing something that is different, and nobody seems to be alarmed, then, you know, then it is okay.
1: Terrorism is something Singaporeans have been hearing about for years. But knowing it exists is different from feeling the immediate threat in our everyday lives.
0: Because we have never experienced it before, and because we are living in such a safe environment, therefore, we are less familiar to experiencing or even thinking about some of this threat.
1: And that presents a challenge. How do you prepare people from a threat that may feel remote? And there's another layer to this as well. What we're preparing for is changing rapidly. Now, we've seen part of this shift ourselves. Just a few months ago, my colleague Nicholas Ng went down the rabbit hole investigating online radicalization and brought me part of the way with him.
2: The gunner. You sure you want me to be the gunner?
3: Absolutely.
1: He was investigating how young people could encounter extremist influences across online platforms like Roblox. He brought me in as a fresh set of eyes on some of the military games he had found.
2: Wait. Walk me through what I'm looking at. Okay, I can load different shells.
3: That's correct.
1: But what Nicholas discovered was an insidious pathway from mainstream social media to gaming communities and more private channels. This snapshot illustrating a broader shift towards online self-radicalization, which has become the primary driver of Singapore's terrorism threat. Recent cases have involved youths who've drawn from multiple, sometimes contradictory, extremist ideologies, what authorities call composite violent extremism.
4: The terrorist organizations have also actually changed their modus operandi in the sense that you don't need to formally join a group anymore, but it's more about carrying out their ideals. So, you know, in the case of carrying out an attack, there is no such thing as having a formal organizational membership, no need to go overseas for training, and of course, there's no obvious terror network.
1: And that's part of what makes today's threat look so different. Someone no longer needs to physically join a group or travel overseas to encounter these influences. Instead, much of this exposure can happen alone, through your phones or your computers. And it can happen fast. The 2025 Terrorism Threat Assessment said the time from exposure to radicalization can be just a matter of weeks. So if the threat itself is changing, what does being prepared for it actually mean? Almost 10 years after SG Secure was launched, 7 in 10 Singaporeans say they're familiar with emergency preparedness skills, compared with 4 in 10 in 2017. But knowing something doesn't necessarily mean we'll act on it. So the latest phase of SG Secure is placing greater emphasis on action. There are 40 community response roundtables across Singapore to coordinate emergency plans in a crisis. Those trained in skills like first aid, firefighting, or psychological first aid can also sign up as SG Secure responders. But can we maintain vigilance without creating unnecessary fear?
0: We have to give clear messages, clear information, clear steps on what to do and how to do it. And so that is a bit of empowerment, and to give that level of skills, knowledge and capability to the individuals.
1: A decade of SG Secure means many of us have heard the advisories before. But as these threats continue to evolve, the question is whether our understanding of these threats and how we respond can keep up.
5: Ahead on Asia Now, Singapore's Shanti Pereira is chasing history at the Asian Games after storming into the 200-metre final as the fastest qualifier. And later, Pope Leo's historic tour of France enters its third day. We take a closer look at the first official papal visit to the country in nearly two decades.
6: Of all our human emotions, perhaps the one that feels heaviest is guilt. From dark chapters in history to the present day.
7: The woman was screaming at us and telling us to help them.
6: I'm on a journey through Asia to unpack the power that guilt wields over us all.
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9: China wants to attract global talent.
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9: As the tech race heats up.
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13: Talent is everything, that's no doubt.
9: China's race for talent. Insight, Thursday on CNA.

0: Singapore sprint queen Shanti Pereira is one step closer to defending her 200-meter crown after powering into today's final. She was the fastest qualifier from the heats and is now gunning to become the first woman to win back-to-back Asian Games golds in the event. Alev Amsha reports from Nagoya.
1: While grey clouds loomed over Nagoya, sprint queen Shanti Pereira was all sunshine, flashing her signature smile. Fresh from a silver in the 100-metre sprint, the 30-year-old was back on the track for a pet event, the 200 metres. In the heats, Pereira sailed to the finish line first, clocking a time of 23.10 seconds.
2: I executed it how I wanted to come in first, as relaxed as I possibly could. I mean, it required still running a pretty decent time, so I really just tried to be as relaxed as I could, given that I already had 3 races in my legs. But I think it went okay. I'm happy with the time, but ultimately it's just getting the position so that hopefully I have a good day tomorrow.
1: Pereira will race for gold on Sunday evening at around 6:20 p.m. Singapore time. Hoping to spoil her party, China's rising star Chen Yutie, who already beat Pereira in the 100-metre sprint. For sure, Pereira will be gunning for another historic feat here in Japan. Her podium finish in the 100 metres earlier made her just the fourth Singaporean to clinch an athletics medal at multiple Asian Games, joining former sprinters Si Kunalan, Glory Barnabas and Maimoun Bakar Azlan. But the big question is, can she become the first ever woman to defend her 200-metre title at the Asian Games? Alif Amsha, CNA, Nagoya.
0: In the canoe sprint, Olympian Stephanie Chen fell narrowly short in a bid to win a medal in the women's kayak single 500 meter. She clocked a time of 2 minutes, 0.617 seconds to finish fourth out of 8 kayakers. China took gold. In badminton, Singapore's Lo Kian Yu booked his spot in the quarterfinals of the men's singles. The world number 14 made light work of Malaysia's Justin Ho, winning in straight sets. You can catch Team Singapore in action at the Aichi Nagoya Asian Games until the 4th of October, live or on demand on MeWatch. The Pope Leo is in France for the third day of a 4-day visit. This is the first official papal trip to the country in nearly 2 decades. Now, earlier, the pontiff was in the southwestern town of Lourdes, where he prayed at a major Catholic pilgrimage site. Later, the Pope is due to celebrate an outdoor mass and meet members of the local religious community. He's also expected to meet privately with 7 survivors of sexual abuse. The Pope is due to wrap up his visit to Lourdes with a torch-like procession. He will then travel to the eastern city of Metz tomorrow for the final day of his visit to France. Well, yesterday, huge crowds turned out in Paris for the biggest event of the Pope's visit so far. The Vatican estimates some 800,000 people attended an open-air mass in the heart of the French capital. Pope Leo traveled in his Pope Mobile along a 2-kilometer route, greeting cheering crowds before arriving at the square where the mass was held.
3: The crowd was like amazing, cheering for Leon. I think that was just great to see everyone just going the same direction, see people from all ages coming together.
4: I think it's really a holy moment to be gathered with all the Christians, people in France, who have the possibility to pray with all this amount of people in this place. I'm just full of joy, full of happiness.
0: And that is Asia Now for this hour. Don't forget headlines anytime at cne.asia and CNE 938 Radio. Be good to yourself and each other. I'll see you around.

0: This is how much blood Singapore uses in just 1 hour. 14 bags. Which means by the time you finish watching this episode of Talking Point, 7 bags will have been used up. To replace these 7 bags, Singapore needs more than 7 donors every half hour.
1: According to the World Health Organization, high-income countries tend to have more blood available. Typically around 29 whole blood donations for every 1,000 people. In Singapore, we've averaged about 21 per 1,000.
0: For 80 years, our nation's blood supply hasn't encountered any major problems. But today, this system is coming under increasing pressure. Talking Point has been granted rare access inside Singapore's blood processing and storage facility. I'm here to investigate how serious the pressure is and what happens when there isn't enough blood to go around.

0: There are 5 blood banks across Singapore where donors can donate blood. But unlike the name suggests, blood is not actually stored at these blood banks. The blood collected is brought here to the labs at the Health Sciences Authority, or HSA, where it is processed and kept before being distributed to the hospitals for use. I'm meeting Sally Lam, whose team keeps these labs running round the clock to provide an adequate supply of blood to hospitals across Singapore.
1: Yeah, you see?
0: Oh, wow. So what do we have here?
1: This is part of the inventory of our red cells. Mm-hmm. And this is just one of the 3 components that we prepared from whole blood donation.
0: So there are other components you can derive from blood.
1: Let's go out and see the other 2 components.
0: Okay.
1: There's 2 whole blood donations here. Mm-hmm. 1 whole blood donation can be either 350 mils or 450 mils.
0: Okay.
1: And what we're going to do is look into this centrifuge and we are going to spin it and separate the layers into 3 layers by density separation. So once it's finished, keep it up.
0: Oh, these are the separated ones already?
1: Yeah, these are the separated ones after centrifugation. This is how the layers will look like. And after spinning, there'll be 3 layers. This will be the plasma.
0: Mm-hmm.
1: And this is where all the red blood cells are.
0: Okay.
1: Because it's a cellular product, so it's heavier and just settled all the way to the bottom.
0: Uh-huh.
1: And then the middle layer where there's a very fine red tinge, that's where the platelets are.
0: Oh.
1: And this is how we get the 3 components.
0: Why do we have to separate them into these 3 components?
1: Because the 3 components have different uses and requires to be stored in different bags for different storage conditions.
0: Here's something most people don't realize when they roll up their sleeve. You're actually giving 3 separate components of blood in one sitting. First up, red blood cells. Their main job is to carry oxygen from your lungs to the rest of your body. Red blood cells are transfused to patients with blood loss or to those with anemia. Next, platelets. Think of them as your body's emergency repair crew. The moment you get a cut, these cell fragments rush to the site and clump together to seal it up. Platelets are needed by patients who have very low platelet counts from chemotherapy or blood cancers. And finally, plasma. This pale yellow liquid carries blood cells, nutrients, hormones, and proteins around the body. So one single whole blood donation can save up to 3 lives. How much blood is stored here?
1: Currently, we're at a healthy level of more than 9-day stockpile. This is to ensure that we are able to meet the civil and medical emergency.
0: 9 days may not sound like much, but Singapore uses an estimated 328 units of blood every day. So based on today's usage, a 9-day stockpile means HSA needs to keep roughly 3,000 units on hand to maintain that critical 9-day buffer.
2: Last year, more than 35,000 patients in Singapore received life-saving blood transfusions. The consequences of a lack of blood supply is quite severe. Surgeries have to be postponed, treatments have to be delayed. Patients needing immediate transfusions, they could face life-threatening situations. Unfortunately, like many advanced and developed countries worldwide, blood banks in Singapore, we are facing an uphill task to have enough supply to meet demand.
0: Minister Ong Ye Kung gave this speech at last year's World Blood Donor Day. Seated in the audience were at least 2,000 blood donors. Sounds like a lot of people. But new donors are falling from 20,000 in 2013 to 18,000 in 2024. And demand is also rising. So, when supplies fall, hospitals might have to make some difficult decisions. Who gets the blood first?
3: Of all our human emotions, perhaps the one that feels heaviest is guilt. From dark chapters in history to the present day.
4: The woman was screaming at us and telling us to help them.
3: I'm on a journey through Asia to unpack the power that guilt wields over us all.
5: They make the victims feel guilty. You're so scared, you don't know what to do, you comply.
3: It's a feeling that young people are unpacking and tackling in new ways as never before.
6: Even if I expose harmful activities to the environment, I feel this level of guilt as well.
7: Anything that you get

0: She wants to invest regularly, but can she stick to her strategy when markets move? 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
1: China wants to attract global talent.
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4: For the PRC, it's not just a matter of getting ahead in tech. This is something that Xi Jinping has staked his political legacy on.
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5: Talent is everything, that's no doubt.
1: China's race for talent. Insight Thursday on CNA.
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0: Every day, blood is sent out to hospitals across Singapore to replace what they've used. I'm at Sengkang General Hospital to find out why demand for donated blood has gone up. I'm meeting Dr. Jason Che, who oversees the hospital's blood bank operations. What treatments require donated blood?
13: It is a common misconception that most of the blood is needed only by trauma patients. Mm. There are a lot of other conditions that require blood. For example, for planned surgeries, more major surgeries would need blood support. Mm. In addition, patients who are not surgical, that means the medical patients, often need blood too because of disease impairing their body's ability to produce their own blood. When the blood counts fall too low, such patients will require a blood transfusion. Example, the oncology and hematology departments will require giving transfusions to their patients.
0: Were there ever days where the hospital unexpectedly saw a higher demand compared to what supply they had?
13: Yes, from time to time there'll be a surge in blood requirements. This can be from bleeding, especially unanticipated bleeding during routine or planned surgery, and of course trauma, where there's a sudden need to transfuse the patient quickly and heavily.
0: So I'm meeting colorectal surgeon Associate Professor Winston Tan, who'll show me what happens when a patient suffers severe blood loss and what could be at stake if we ran short of blood.
14: So now this is a patient with gastrointestinal bleeding from the colon. Now in instances like this, we generally will try to address the bleeding source using this procedure called a colonoscopy. It allows us to look at the inner lining for us to look for where the bleeding is coming from and then introduce instruments in to try to stop the bleeding source.
0: Where does the donated blood come in to the procedure?
14: So the donated blood is actually crucial because donated blood is needed to support the vital organ function of the patient so that they are stable enough for us to have an opportunity to then use procedures like this to try to address the bleeding source in the least invasive fashion. Hospitals are needing more donated blood than we used to. Our patients are living longer, and as they live longer, they also develop conditions that actually predispose them to the requirement for blood, such as cancer, acute gastrointestinal blood loss, as I mentioned. So in these cases, we actually see more and more

0: requirement for donate the blood rather than less.
1: Do you use blood for all your treatments?
0: In treatments, sometimes we break them down into elective surgery treatments and emergency treatments. Now, in elective surgery treatments, because they are pre-planned, there's usually a window of time for us to make the patient's blood counts better before surgery. For that, we adopt measures like iron supplementation, usually through an IV, through the veins, in order to boost the patient's blood counts before surgery is done. As much as possible, we try to minimize the need for blood loss and for blood consumption during emergency surgery and retain the important donated blood for emergency cases which are not pre-planned and have a more urgent and crucial need for blood.
1: But unlike most reserves, blood can't simply be stockpiled. Its components have a limited shelf life.
2: It may help to think of Singapore's blood stock like a supermarket inventory. Different blood components have different shelf lives and are stored in different conditions, just like groceries. Platelets are like fresh produce. Out of the three blood components, they have the shortest shelf life of only 7 days. They are stored at 20 to 24 degrees Celsius and supplies need to be replenished constantly. Plasma, the yellow liquid, is like the frozen food section. Stored at around minus 35 degrees Celsius, it can last for up to a year. The longer shelf life of the three blood components. Red blood cells are like fresh milk. Stored at 1 to 6 degrees Celsius, it can last for 6 weeks. Red blood cells are also the blood component that's used most often in hospitals. And among them, O blood is especially precious.
1: O negative can be used in emergencies before a patient's blood type is known, while nearly half of patients in Singapore are Group O. That makes Group O blood especially vulnerable to fluctuations in supply.
2: And this is what makes managing blood supply tricky. It's not enough to have blood in the bank. HSA needs enough of the right blood group and the right component when a patient needs it. Some are more vulnerable than others.
1: Group O, for example, has repeatedly come under pressure. Between 2018 and 2024, HSA issued 6 public appeals asking eligible donors to come forward when blood stocks were low. And Group O was included in every single one. Dr. Kam Wui Siong and his team keep a close watch on Singapore's blood stocks and usage. They take action to secure the nation's blood supply, including public appeals for donors.
3: Blood demand is expected to increase by 1 to 1.3% over the next 10 years. Now, this may seem like a small number, but it compounds. And keeping pace with this growth is an ongoing challenge.
1: But whole blood donations seem to be increasing. It was at 112,000 in 2015, and then it went up to 128,000 in 2025. So if donations are increasing, why should we be concerned?
3: You are right. Blood donation is increasing. Now, if we look a bit more closely, the numbers show a worrying trend. Youth donors have come down from about 20,000 to now 9,600 in a span of 10 years. The proportion of youth donors show a similar trend, from 28% to now about only 12%.
1: But youth make up about 10% of Singapore's population. So why does it matter if we're losing them?
3: True, they make up a small proportion. However, we must remember that they are the foundation of our blood supply tomorrow. We're also seeing the median age of our donors have increased from 34 years old to 40 years old. We are seeing that our donor base is aging, our patient population is increasing, and this is putting pressure on our blood supply. We project that the blood supply, there'll be a shortage in 7 years. We have to act now, because we form all these lifelong habits when we are young. We need more people to get into this habit of donating blood.
1: And what happens if stocks continue to decline? Who would get priority over the blood?
3: Blood is always allocated based on clinical needs. And in such situations, we will prioritize patients with life-threatening medical conditions to ensure that they have the blood that they need.
2: Singapore's blood supply depends on local voluntary donors. But if we ever fell short, do we have other options?
4: China is pouring resources into 6 futuristic industries.
5: AI talk-

0: Talking to a human would be like a human talking to a tree, right? But if we had a brain-to-brain computer interface that perhaps changes the balance of power with artificial intelligence.
1: 我们就想着把萤火虫晶植入到植物中，植物晚上就能够发光。我们在这里呢，主要就是做整个面向具身智能和人形机器人的通用的平台的建设。
2: Ensuring ethical behavior for a super intelligent system will require much faster global cooperation.
3: What is the impact on warfare, geopolitics, or the future of humanity? When Titans Clash, Monday on CNA.
4: Explore a turbulent Asia where humanity, resilience and tradition take the spotlight this October on CNA. During the Japanese occupation of Singapore, an unlikely bond took root.
5: Honor went to the Japanese High Command, imploring them to conserve the collections of the gardens.
4: Discover how scientists came together to protect Singapore's gardens and treasures in War at the Gardens. In Nepal, a devastating flood tears through mountain valleys, sweeping away homes and lives.
6: People are crying and shouting.
4: Witness extraordinary acts of courage as communities come together to search, rescue, and rebuild. In Nepal, the floods wake. And in Taiwan, 11,000 pigeons are released far out at sea. Their quest to race back home, guided only by instinct.
7: 每一只每一个都要回来，知道吗？
4: Explore the extraordinary bond between humans and birds behind a tradition facing an uncertain future. In Inside Out Asia, Taiwan's Pigeon Kings. This October on CNA.

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3: Singapore imports a lot of things. And interestingly, we do import plasma-derived products such as medicines to treat a range of serious conditions. These can be stored and shipped around the world, but that's the only part of blood that can cross borders. Professor Julian Savulescu is a medical doctor turned ethicist who studies some of the difficult questions around healthcare.
4: There is no world market for blood. Blood is a fresh human product. It lasts days to weeks. So first of all, it simply won't last the time to transport it. But more importantly, it's in shortage everywhere. Every country needs its own blood. So you need to be self-reliant on it and not dependent on other countries. And you can't actually buy it even if you wanted to.
3: In countries like the US, people do get paid to donate certain blood products.
4: So in the United States, people are paid for blood products like plasma, and that plasma is processed to produce things like blood clotting factors such as factor VIII, immunoglobulins, albumin, and these things can be stored and transferred around the world and sold. And so those products supply about 60% of Europe's need for blood products.
3: There's an important distinction. People in the US are paid mainly for plasma that goes into making medicines rather than blood used directly for transfusions. So if paying for plasma is possible, can people be paid to donate blood for transfusion too?
4: There's a number of problems with paying people cash for blood. First of all, you can attract people who are desperate, often, you know, who are unwell or in socially deprived circumstances. And you can compromise the safety of your blood supply. So you want people to be honest in their declarations of their behavior.

0: behavior and their risks of infection. You can also compromise their health by incentivizing overdonation. And lastly, you can cloud their judgment. There's also questions about how effective providing cash is. And there have been some studies that show that paying people crowds out more altruistic donors.
1: Is it sustainable to be that self-sufficient?
0: In principle, it is possible to be self-sufficient. You have to remember that roughly 1% of the population provides the blood for the other 99%. So if you only, you know, incrementally increase that, you should be able to supply enough blood for the population. Also, some people don't return to donate. So a large fraction of people only give blood once and don't become repeat donors. Again, if you can incentivize and recognize that through various non-monetary means, you should be able to be self-sufficient. Singapore provides incentives in the form of 200 health points. So that's equivalent to about 100,000 steps. And those points can be exchanged for MediShield benefits or benefits in kind related to health benefits or donated charity. So it's a very modest benefit and it's not involving direct cash payments.
1: I mean, despite all these efforts, we still see a decline in the number of young donors.
0: The issue of young donors is a very important one. So I think that the first point would be to try to re-educate and encourage young people with culturally appropriate modes of communication now. Society has changed a lot in the last 20 years and the old modes of communicating are no longer appropriate for today.
1: While the World Health Organization insists blood donation should be unpaid and voluntary, a groundbreaking study reveals that across 63 countries, nearly half routinely offer high-value incentives. Some countries are incredibly generous. In Poland, donors get free access to local gyms, pools, and museums. In Russia, donating 40 times grants you free public transport and cash payments for life. In the US, donors are lured with gift vouchers, loyalty points, and high-stake raffles with cash prizes. So does monetary incentive work? The evidence is mixed. Paid time off offered in half the countries surveyed is a massive driver too, showing that it can boost donations by 40%. In Singapore, 200 health points are issued through the Healthy 365 app for every successful blood donation. This is Singapore's latest in a series of efforts to widen the donor pool and encourage people to keep coming back. Alongside regular school and community blood drives, donor appreciation events, as well as outreach programs. Since April, a new 80 for 80 campaign is also getting workplaces involved, with a target of 80 organizations, each rallying at least 80 people to give blood. Within its first few months, 12 organizations had already brought in close to 1,200 donors. Yet, even with these efforts, fewer young people are coming forward to donate. In 2024, the Singapore Red Cross launched Youth Inspire, a youth initiative aimed at getting more young people involved in blood donation and advocacy. It's experimenting with ways to turn young Singaporeans from observers into blood donors. I'm meeting Huda, Youth Inspire's program lead, at a fan cafe event the group has organized.
2: Today is our N-Hyphen Fan Cafe event. N-Hyphen is an international K-pop group. Today's event marked the end of our 3 weeks blood bank campaign, whereby donors who donate at the blood bank can receive the official N-Hyphen photo card.
1: So why did you decide to combine fandom with blood donation?
2: So K-pop fan groups are very motivated. They have a strong bond. So we hope to rally the K-pop fans together to come for a meaningful cause, which is blood donation. So far, we have had overwhelming response from both local and international fans. N-Hyphen even did a fan shout-out for Singapore fans to donate blood for our campaign.
3: Hello, NGC Singapore. We are
4: N-Hyphen.
5: We're excited to be a part of a meaningful campaign with the Singapore Red Cross to help save lives.
2: That video reached about 1.6 million views. Mm. Yeah.
4: So with a collaboration like this, it doesn't come around very often, right? So how sustainable are these programs?
2: Of course, beyond organizing events and campaigns, we are also hoping to raise awareness and do more advocacy work among youths to increase the number of

0: your advocacy. You're also going into schools for talks and bringing the youth for learning journeys to the blood bank. We hope to sow the seed for the upcoming generation. And with these events, they can become donors and regular donors in the future.
1: As fans begin streaming into the cafe, I speak to some of them to find out what drew them in.
2: So are you both first-time blood donors?
3: Oh, no.
2: Okay, and you've done it before?
3: Yeah, I donated twice prior this.
2: Oh, nice. And yourself?
4: First-time blood donor.
2: Okay, yeah. So what made you do it?
4: For the N-hyphen photo cards at first. If it weren't for N-hyphen though, do you think you would consider it even?
5: I think I wouldn't have considered it at the start. But now that I have done it once, I feel like I would go back for like the next round because okay. I know how meaningful it would be to donate.
1: Yeah. Over the three-week N-hyphen campaign, close to 1,200 people registered to donate blood through the campaign, of which around 40% were youth aged 16 to 25 years old. So the campaign did manage to draw in young people, with about 500 youth registering to donate through the N-hyphen campaign. The longer-term question is whether enough of these young people will go on to become regular donors. So, will Singapore ever run out of blood? What surprised me is just how few alternatives we have if donations don't keep up. We can't store blood indefinitely, and we can't simply buy more from overseas. And ultimately, almost all the blood our hospitals need has to keep coming from people choosing to donate. For now, the system is working. But with rising demand and fewer young donors coming through, Singapore's real challenge isn't filling the blood bank today. It's making sure there are enough people willing to keep filling it tomorrow.
6: This was the article that used me to lure people to an investment scam. I want to find out who's making these fake ads. They're calling
7: a minimum of 350 Singaporean dollars deposit.
6: Investment scam losses remain the highest of any scam type in the first half of 2026, from 500 to 5,000 to 25. Investment scams. How do we fight it? Talking Point, tonight on CNA.
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9: Hello there, here are the headlines. Thailand braces for another day of heavy rain and flooding as severe weather disrupts communities nationwide. All 50 districts in Bangkok have been declared disaster zones. Schools across the capital will shut tomorrow while travelers face disruptions. Bangladesh launches a fresh nationwide vaccination drive amid its worst ever measles outbreak. More than 1,000 people have died and millions of children are now being targeted for protection. US President Donald Trump rejects Iran's proposal to reopen the Strait of Hormuz within 7 days, calling the offer unacceptable. Iran maintains that only a negotiated solution can get them out of the deadlock. And that is the latest from the CNN newsroom.

0: The human experience is shaped by our rich inner worlds, replete with primary emotions such as joy and sadness, social emotions such as jealousy, love, and gratitude. And there are self-reflective emotions that also function as our moral compass, including pride, embarrassment, shame, and guilt, perhaps the heaviest of them all.
1: My name is Elaine Fernandez. I'm a social psychologist. After more than 10 years of working across Malaysia and the UK, I have observed how cultural contexts profoundly shape emotional expression and social norms. But what really fascinated me is the concept of guilt in Asia. It is clearly prevalent, but so difficult to

0: pin down exactly what it means.
1: I'm on a journey to unpack the emotion of guilt across the region and discover its impact on society, past and present. The word guilt comes loaded with many layers and expressions.
0: In my mother tongue, Malay, guilt can be expressed in many words with many different meanings. Rasa bersalah, feeling guilty, kesalahan, an offense or fault, and even berdosa, sinful, which carries deep moral and religious weight. And it's the same in other Asian languages.
1: In my research, I found that the earliest records of how we understand ourselves and the world around us date back 2 millennia or more, particularly in India, China, Japan, and other Asian nations such as the Philippines. So it seems like a good starting point for my exploration of Asian guilt.
2: Hello.
3: Hi.
2: Hi.
3: Hi.
2: Nice to meet you. Let's go.
3: Okay.
2: So right now we're along Escolta. It's one of the oldest streets in Manila.
1: Carl Lorenz Cervantes has conducted research on how traditional pre-colonial psychology has shaped the cultural identity of the Philippines.
2: So in Filipino Tagalog, we don't have a specific word for guilt, but we do have the concept of hiya, which also in some languages we say huya. It's that feeling that we get when we do something and it's not a very sensitive thing to do. It's not that I feel guilty because of something I've done, it's because I hurt you. And I don't want to hurt you, so I would feel that sense of hiya. Almost like a performance of like being a good person.
3: Right, so you don't necessarily think you did something wrong, but it's more that you've hurt someone else.
2: Right. We also have another term, which is utang na loob. Utang na loob is usually translated as debt of gratitude because utang means a debt, but loob means the interiority of a person. It means that I owe my interior to other people.
1: Carl believes that there's a difference in how Asians experience and express guilt versus others from different cultural and ethnic backgrounds.
2: So a huge part of what Western psychology looks like is that it's mainly individualistic. My psychology separate from other people. But when we look at Asian psychologies especially, we see that there's more relationality. It's about going back to the context, looking at people as part of communities.
0: Asian cultures tend to have this collectivist mindset, you know. Now there's certain words in the Filipino language that kind of captures this relationality.
2: In Tagalog, we have the word kapwa, which is, it comes from, they say, kapuang, which is sharing in the space. But it really means a shared identity, which is, as Catherine Deguia said, the self in the other. I see myself in you. It's a human thing that we find ourselves with other people. The Korean wuri, which is us, but it also means, you know, all of us. And it's a shared identity as well.
1: As a Malaysian, learning about the Filipino notion of kapwa made me think of our concept of budi, which emphasizes the self in relation to others. It's been interesting to hear how the psychological frameworks I've been taught that emphasize the individual don't fully account for the realities of a country like the Philippines. So if people here evaluate themselves according to others, how does the emotion of guilt actually play out?
4: Welcome to the University of the Philippines.
3: Nice to meet you.
4: Nice to meet you.
1: I'm speaking to Professor Alwin Aguirre, and he wants to show me a celebrated landmark that reflects the Filipino ideal of public service.
4: So, Elaine, this is the oblation, which is supposed to symbolize self-sacrifice for the country. Mainly, and so it is quite significant because we're talking about guilt today, and the notion of guilt is built on sacrifice.
1: Owen offers insights into how guilt is uniquely experienced by one important part of Filipino society today, the more than 10 million migrant workers and overseas residents. That's about one in every 10 Filipinos.
4: So when I was doing my PhD in New Zealand, I was doing a study on Filipino migrants' identity and its intersections with online media. And I chanced upon this blog site by Kaoro, one of the first Filipino migrants in New Zealand, so they were able to establish a community. But Kaoro's feeling that he's betrayed the Philippines because he doesn't have the desire to go back to it after many years of being away. He used the metaphor of the sinking ship. And the guilt was coming from the ship is sinking, and I know so many who are there. What could I do to help them?
3: Very interesting.
1: But Owen's research also shows that the guilt migrant workers carry might not be entirely self-perpetuated.
3: So you mentioned that the government is in some way complicit in creating some of these narratives that Filipinos overseas buy into.
4: Yeah, so it's from the Commission on Filipinos Overseas Handbook, basically saying that you cannot really separate yourself from your country and that you should live and die for your country, essentially. It's a way of reminding Filipinos that you are still responsible for the nation. And part of this is this notion of the new heroes or bagong bayani, because the money sent by Filipinos to their families here is actually money that goes around Philippine economy.
3: Sounds like there's a lot of mixed messaging happening here, right? On the one hand, you're heroes for going abroad, but on the other hand, by staying away, you're somehow betraying the country as well.
4: Yeah. Even the media and, commercial businesses would capitalize on this kind of guilt.
3: For example,
4: because you're away from your family, you have to protect them, then you might as well get insurance plans for them. Or telecommunications companies. That's kind of obvious, right? Women are still expected to, provide the care across distances. Constantly give them a call, constantly ask them how they are, provide them, gifts during special occasions.
3: Do you think there is a flip side to that where it's normalizing the situation so it amplifies the feelings of guilt?
4: Yeah.
1: I've discovered how the Philippines' culture of migration is enforced by tapping into the guilt of individuals. Learning about the interplay between the self and our relationship to others makes me wonder if other Asian societies follow a similar pattern. To find out, I'm speaking to Owen Bedford, who has conducted research on the characteristics of guilt amongst different Chinese communities across the region.
5: Good morning, Elaine. My research focused on a Confucian context as compared to an American context. Confucian societies include Japan, Korea, China, Taiwan, Singapore, and Malaysia. So you can find people who have these traditions all over Asia. So what I found was these three terms for guilt in Mandarin. The first one was neijiu, which is a personal guilt and entails feeling guilty to other people or letting them down in some way. The second one was zuiegan, which is a kind of a moral transgression, feeling that you have transgressed something that you feel is a universal moral requirement that everyone should uphold. Stealing from your friend or cheating on an exam, that's more of a moral responsibility and would be the most deep feeling of guilt.
3: Right.
5: And the third one is panzuigan. Now, this one is interesting because it can be either just the feeling of doing something kind of naughty or actually breaking a rule or a law.
3: I see. And is there a difference in terms of how these concepts play out in Asian cultures?
5: For a Westerner, generally speaking, it is possible to do a favor for someone just because you like them, you want to, it doesn't cost you much, and that's the end of it. In a Confucian context, if a person does a favor, there's an ethical requirement to repay. pay that favor.
3: That really is so interesting. In Malaysia, one of the things that we do is that when someone gives us food, for example, like in a Tupperware, and we want to return it, we always fill it. We can't give something back that's empty.
5: Yeah, it keeps the relationship open and it builds trust also because this reciprocity is kind of a system.
1: And this social conditioning even leads to different behavioral norms between Western and Confucian societies.
5: In research by a Taiwanese scholar, in which a person is caught speeding, and Westerners gave the same fine to strangers and family members. And people from Taiwan gave much larger fines to strangers than to family members.
3: That's a really interesting finding.
5: Favoring the intimate means it's ethically correct to give greater attention, greater benefit to those with whom you are closest.
1: My conversations thus far have shown me that moral emotions like guilt can be both internal and relational in Asia. While guilt bonds people to others, what's perhaps most surprising is that the emotion can also be instrumental in rebuilding nations. To find out more, I'm heading to the land of the rising sun.
6: This was the article that used me to lure people to an investment scam. I want to find out who's making these fake ads. They're calling
7: a minimum of 350 Singaporean dollars deposit.
6: Investment scam losses remain the highest of any scam type in the first half of 2026, from 500 to 5,000 to 25. Investment scams. How do we fight it? Talking Point tonight on CNA.
8: When a city falls in World War II, what is worth saving?
9: Looting was the imminent danger. The whole progress of science in the Malay Peninsula seemed doomed.
10: Connor, as a scientist, is a very eminent botanist. He worked in the Botanic Gardens during the Japanese occupation.
8: But saving the collections means doing the unthinkable, working with the enemy.
11: Connor went to the Japanese High Command, imploring them to conserve the collections of the gardens and the museum.
8: British botanists and Japanese scientists, two opposing sides, must come together in wartime.
12: Juan Kariba became director of the gardens. He allowed Poulton and Connor to continue doing their important research work.
8: But when does cooperation become a betrayal of trust?
13: Corner and his fellow scientists experience the sense of fear that is shared by many people living in Singapore at the time.
8: War at the Gardens, Saturday and Sunday, 9 p.m. on CNA.
14: A growing threat in Taiwan. Drug driving cases skyrocketing. Illegal narcotics just a tap away. And authorities racing to keep up. Danger on Taiwan's roads. CNA correspondent. Wednesday on CNA.
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1: History carries its own kind of psychology. World War II was a dark chapter in Asia. When the Japanese Empire invaded nations and territories across the Asia Pacific, leading to the loss of millions of lives. Their surrender on September 2, 1945, was followed by a formal reckoning. The International Military Tribunal for the Far East, established to try Japan's wartime leaders and military officers. What's not often talked about, however, is the role that collective guilt played afterwards, and how much it still shapes Japanese society today. To explore this topic, I'm in Tokyo.

0: I'm not a guard. On that direction, we have something called Ichigaya Memorial, where they restore the original courtroom of the Tokyo tribunals.
1: Madoka explains how the Tokyo War Crimes Tribunal helped Japan to confront its wartime guilt as a collective society.
0: Tokyo Tribunal is often regarded as a forgotten dream of the Nuremberg Tribunals. Just like Nuremberg Tribunals, Tokyo Tribunal tried to prosecute and punish wartime leaders in Japan for war crimes.
2: How do you see this as relating to the individualization or collectivization of guilt?
0: They tried to individualize so-called war guilt and war responsibility to free the rest of the nation from the burden. They thought by doing that, they can enhance demilitarization and democratization of the vanquished nation.
2: And to what extent did the Tokyo War Tribunal actually achieve this?
0: Just imagine that if you think you're victims and if you watch the Tokyo Tribunals, you kind of distance yourself. The majority of the Japanese people detach themselves from the accused, blaming accused defendants for their recklessly fighting war. And I think de-collectivization responsibility was, in that sense, very successful. But nonetheless, people still felt uncomfortable or uneasy seeing their own leaders prosecuted and punished by outsiders.
2: In a way, there's a passive acceptance of what happened that led to some detachment. Various political figures in Japan have made many public apologies over the decades. What impact do you think that has had on society in Japan?
0: During my research, I often come across with a comment saying, well, how long do we have to apologize? And opinion polls shows very interesting result on these issues. On the question whether Japan compensated sufficiently to countries and people to whom it has caused suffering through war and colonial rule, 58% said it had done sufficiently. However, when it comes to the question whether the political figures should keep on apologizing to victimized countries, 44% said they should keep on doing so. The opinion is divided.
2: That's so tough. Because apologies keep it in the psyche, but at the same time, it still raises all of these problems about burden, right? Despite the fact that they've tried to detach it.
0: Some people said that apologies, in fact, it's not important part of reconciliation among countries. But having said that, we often see that victims want perpetrators to apologize. So in a very individual level, apology is very important.
2: Although the Tokyo War Tribunal was intended to close a chapter on Japan's wartime responsibility, by individualizing wartime guilt, it left a lingering ambivalence around Japan's post-war identity, a mix of guilt, detachment, anger, and even denial. This conflicting sense of national identity continues to shape how the country perceives its past.
1: Although the Ichigaya Memorial Hall still stands today as a reminder of Japan's wartime past, open discussion about that period is rare, except every year in August.
3: Hi.
2: Hi, I'm Elaine. Nice to meet you.
3: Nice to meet you.
1: Veteran reporter Toshio Kurihara works at the nation's longest-running newspaper and is one of a few journalists who maintain a keen focus on Japan's wartime history.
4: この辺は最近、僕が関わった額です。敗戦から戦後80年なので、社として大きな企画を作りました。この人は、今年80、お母さんと弟と3歳と1歳の弟が東京大空襲で亡くなりました。戦闘は確かに80年前には終わったと。終わったけれども、戦争被害はずっと続いている。
2: For those who are not familiar, can you explain the term August journalism and how it appears in media in Japan?
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2: Scholars like Sato Takumi have said, why don't we split it into two days, the day of mourning and loss, and the second day for debate and discussion. Do you think a proposal like this would help elevate the national discourse?
4: 両方必要だと思います。罪悪感の前提として日本の歴史、何があったのかと、加害の歴史も被害の歴史もしっかり認識する、知る。僕個人としてはそれは日本人の道義的な責任だろうなというふうに思っています。
5: Elsewhere in Asia, historic guilt was absorbed by families and passed down over generations, including in Indonesia, where after Japan's retreat, nationalist forces banded together to fight for independence against returning Dutch forces. The Indonesian National Revolution from 1945 to 1949 was a brutal struggle that also resulted in the victimization of a local minority. This is Indonesian contemporary artist FX Harsono, and he's showing me one of his installations on a Zoom call.
6: This is a part of my work called Bone Cemetery Monument.
5: 77-year-old Harsono has spent decades examining what generations of local Chinese learned not to speak about.
6: In the box, there is the name of a victim in the tombstone. This is the photograph made by my father. I saw this photograph when I was a child. So my father told me about what happened at that time, that the Chinese people was massacred in my hometown. I'm thinking that, okay, I want to show to the people that's a real thing, that's a mass graves.
5: After World War II ended, violence swept through East Java.
6: The Chinese people living in village around Blitar were robbed and killed by armed militia. A total of 191 bodies were discovered, reduced to skeletons. My father took a lot of photographs, and fortunately, he always gave a caption in every photograph. So I can go to that place to research, to interview, so I got more information about the massacre. So that's why I'm showing that the Chinese people, their history is important for Indonesia.
5: Many of the atrocities were carried out by Indonesia's revolutionary forces at the time. They were a mix of the national army and local militias. Chinese residents were targeted as they were perceived collaborators of the residual colonial system. It's obvious that this project is really personal to you. Is guilt a theme that comes up a lot in your explorations?
6: Yes, for 32 years, the Chinese people in Indonesia cannot practice their culture, their identity. You are a foreign people. You are not indigenous. So of course, this is a part of the guilt of the Chinese people in every social

0: will change, the Chinese people always become a target. So the trauma repeated again and again.
1: Later, Suharto's new order regime from 1966 to 1998 saw a ban of the Chinese language and names.
0: They say it's better if we not to remember the dark history. This is very dangerous for the Chinese people. So that's why they're always silent.
2: What struck me about my conversation with FX Harsono is that guilt can be inherited even when it's not explicitly named or addressed, and historical records barely exist.
1: During the course of my research, I also came across a compelling case study of the Philippine drug war that began in 2016. It all started with the personal story of a seasoned photojournalist, Rafi Lerma.
3: Hi. Nice to meet you.
4: I've been covering disasters, tragedies for quite some time. But back in 2016, when I covered the first night, I knew something changed. When the bodies were being brought to the funeral car, I just remember when people were applauding the killings. There was one instance, the woman was screaming at us and telling us to stop taking pictures and to help them. I remember it clearly. What else can we do?
1: Human rights groups estimate that up to 30,000 lives were lost in the six-year drug war. At the time, Rafi penned an opinion piece in a national newspaper detailing the feelings of guilt that he and his colleagues experienced.
4: When they were killed, many of them were labeled just as drug pushers, criminals, aliases, no names. We went to their funerals, the wakes, we talked to their families to get a better picture of who these people were.
1: In 2025, the International Criminal Court charged former President Rodrigo Duterte with crimes against humanity.
2: So now that the former president is at the ICC, do you see a shift in how society is speaking about justice and guilt and blame in the Philippines?
4: I think there has been an improvement in the narrative, the shift in narrative. You know what happened in the Philippines? What was wrong became right. What was right became wrong. There are now surveys saying that majority of Filipinos want the former president to be accountable. When people opened up asking for forgiveness, there was this guilt that they supported the former president and they did not see the debts that will come.
2: As a social psychologist, I can't help but think about the impact of how guilt operates. At a collective level, guilt can unify or divide, depending on how it's processed.
1: From what I've seen and heard so far, lingering guilt in the aftermath of conflict and turmoil is triggered by both internal responsibility and a desire for social accountability. But what happens when guilt is weaponized to enable wrongdoing? I find out next.
5: 他就说需要找你的父母筹集这笔资金, 编纂这些骗父母的细节, 这个过程真的非常痛苦。
6: She wants to invest regularly, but can she stick to her strategy when markets move? Using AI to build a company where you're the boss and the only employee. Plus, would you pay more now for a chance to own a home sooner? On Money Mind, Wednesday on CNA.
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7: China's race for talent. 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

0: Explore a turbulent Asia where humanity, resilience and tradition take the spotlight this October on CNA. During the Japanese occupation of Singapore, an unlikely bond took root.
1: Honor went to the Japanese High Command, imploring them to conserve the collections of the gardens.
0: Discover how scientists came together to protect Singapore's gardens and treasures in War at the Gardens. In Nepal, a devastating flood tears through mountain valleys, sweeping away homes and lives.
2: People are crying and shouting.
0: Witness extraordinary acts of courage as communities come together to search, rescue and rebuild. In Nepal, the floods wake. And in Taiwan, 11,000 pigeons are released far out at sea. Their quest to race back home, guided only by instinct.
3: 每一只每一个都要回来，知道吗？
0: Explore the extraordinary bond between humans and birds behind a tradition facing an uncertain future. In Inside Out Asia, Taiwan's Pigeon Kings. This October on CNA.
4: Every answer starts with a question. And a trail we follow. We uncover what's hidden so you get clarity.
5: The past year, I've seen many reports of scam operations across Asia. But beneath the headlines of financial loss, there's another story. Guilt and shame felt by victims who lost everything.
6: 你好，欢迎收听故事耳档，我是安哲，一个收集故事的人。在这里，我们用你的声音讲述你的故事。每周一、三、五，咱们不见不散。I
7: Jaco runs one of China's most successful podcasts called Story FM, and it has gripped the country with an excess of 1 billion plays so far.
8: Yes, all the stories we made before, when I try to search, scam. You can see a lot of scam.
7: Aija tells me about a recent scam that's particularly cruel. One that targets our emotions of love, loyalty, and guilt.
8: We have been covering pig butchering scams for like 6 years. Pig butchering in Chinese is called 杀猪盘. Normally, they have a few steps. The first step is called to raise pigs, 养猪. They would wait for you to fall in love with them, to build trust with you. They will talk to you online every day. I think the scammers, they are quite patient.
7: Victims are often approached on messaging, dating, or social media apps. They end up believing that they're in a relationship with the scammer, despite never having met the person.
8: Then they will ask you to invest step by step, a little amount to big amount. They will make you believe it's a very good way to earn money.
7: The scammers get them to invest in fake financial platforms and cryptocurrency. The victim's emotional attachment plays a big part in the scam.
8: You are together trying to make life for both of you. So you may borrow money from your family, even from bank, to invest a big bunch of money into the account. Then the scammers may suddenly disappear. You were butchered.
7: Though there are

0: exploit people's love and trust. That's the worst part.
1: And every step makes it more and more deep, the feeling of guilt.
0: Yes. Actually, make you feel guilt is in every step of the scams.
2: But there is an even more elaborate investment scam on the rise here in China that weaponizes guilt to target multiple marks at the same time. A study published in 2025 outlines how criminal syndicates are leveraging mobile apps that people use daily. First, you get a post in your social media feed, or even a link forwarded by friends that takes you to a new site. It looks professional, with expert investment tips and performance reports. It's accompanied by a payment page with reasonable fees. A small investment is rewarded with a tiny profit that can even be withdrawn. Increasing confidence becomes a gateway to larger investments, which you are happy to sit and watch grow. But trying to cash out from this point onwards is impossible. And technical excuses or future earning promises make you doubt your judgment. It's at this delicate stage that the scam taps into guilt to keep it going. On China's most widely used messenger app called WeChat. To gain insights on what happens next, I've reached out to one of the study's authors.
3: In your research paper, you mentioned that the familiarity of group chat on WeChat plays an important role in modern-day investment scams. Can you tell me a bit more about who are the types of people who are going into these group chats and so on?
4: 比如说，他们是家庭主妇，但是他们很想去赚钱。他们是比如说学生，他们没有很多钱，但是他们想要投机。 这是一种老年人，他认识的朋友也投了，特别是关于财务决策，他总是会有这些股票讨论呢，也会有这些赚钱的这些所谓的技巧一种，分享。通过平台跟人进行交互的过程中，他就会产生这样的亲密感，这种亲密感会让他们对已有的骗局失去防御。
3: So this makes me think a little bit about the group effect in sociology, whereby when people are in social groups, they start to act differently. It seems like the emotional manipulation is discouraging them from leaving.
4: 是的，这个非常的有趣，就是说，或者说非常悖论，他们很难去退出，特别是当他们发现这是一场骗局，因为这种社群感赋予了他们很多，超出于金融投资以外的东西，比如说他们会分享他们的喜悦，然后同时他们也会。 非常的怀疑自我的判断，这究竟是不是骗局？那种内疚感和自我怀疑会导致你时刻处于一种我不想跟别人去说，我也不想去很公开的去表达我被骗了这样一种事实，这样子一个过程导致他会有一个比较痛苦的这种循环，使得他不断的被社会所孤立。
3: I realize how destructive it can be when guilt is used as a tool for emotional manipulation in online groups and relationships. And this vulnerability isn't unique to China.
2: I'm meeting psychologist Dr. Hansika Kapoor, whose research covers a new wave of scams called digital arrests that's swindling locals out of large amounts of money.
5: The modus operandi is really simple. You get a call from probably an unknown number and you pick it up. There's someone on the other end who's pretending to be law enforcement. And they claim that your name or a family member's name has come up in an investigation of a heinous crime. So think about child trafficking or drug smuggling. And they tell you that they're on their way to take you into physical custody, unless you agree to enter digital custody with them. They ask you to convert the phone call into a video call, and you're basically held hostage by a 6-inch screen.
3: That sounds terrifying. Is that a method that police in India actually employ?
5: Not really. Digital arrest is a completely made-up term. So what used to happen during COVID is that courts had moved online. Scamsters operate in this very interesting niche of possibility where

0: could happen.
1: What makes these digital arrest scams so effective in India?
0: That's a really interesting question. So India is a high power distance society. Therefore, when you get a call from someone you believe is law enforcement, an automatic deference to authority comes into play. What digital arrest scammers are targeting or focusing on is inducing the sense of guilt in a hierarchical setting. Deference to authority comes very naturally to those in societies where power distance is an important dynamic. You realize that, okay, I am legally illiterate. If I'm getting a call from a police officer rattling off my personal identification numbers, you're so scared, you don't know what to do, you comply.
1: It's so interesting that that kind of emotion comes up, even though they know they're innocent.
0: Absolutely.
1: Do the scammers actually ever feel guilty about what they've done?
0: A lot of scammers actually are decently educated but unable to get good jobs. They may also be using a lot of moral justification for their actions, in the sense that if I don't get a job, then why not? How else am I going to survive? So creative people can come up with really creative justifications as well.
1: That's very true.
2: The power of our emotions, including shame, anger, sadness, and guilt, profoundly impacts all our lives. And the fallout of scams can leave wounds that cause us to withdraw from society. But the social psychologist in me knows that silence keeps guilt alive, and that addressing it, although painful, can offer a path to healing.
3: China is pouring resources into six futuristic industries.
4: AI talking to a human would be like a human talking to a tree, right? But if we had a brain-to-brain computer interface, that perhaps changes the balance of power with artificial intelligence.
5: We thought to put the carbon dioxide in the plant, the plant will be able to light up.
6: 我们在这里呢，主要就是做整个面向具身智能和人形机器人的通用的平台的建设。Ensuring
7: ethical behavior for a superintelligent system will require much faster global cooperation.
3: What is the impact on warfare, geopolitics, or the future of humanity? When Titans Clash, Monday on CNA.
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0: Historically, zoos are designed for the purpose of entertainment first. 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
5: I've explored how guilt impacts people's lives across Asia so far. But I'm curious about how different cultures prescribe various ways to absolve themselves of the emotion. In the course of my research, I came across a tragic incident that occurred in Thailand in 2023. At an annual fire safety drill in a Bangkok school, a fire extinguisher that was left in the hot sun exploded, killing a student. At the child's funeral, four members of the firefighting team who supplied the equipment volunteered to be ordained temporarily as monks, a practice known as Buat Nafai.
6: So I've learned about the tragedy that happened in a school where a child was killed, and the firefighters then took up Buat Nafai for a period of time. Why do you think the firefighters decided to do this?
7: I would be surprised if they didn't. That's the thing to do. That's expected. Because when you cost someone's life, that's a huge harm to that person. And the only thing left to do is to do the supreme good. And in Buddhist terms, that's to get ordained.
6: So in a way, Buat Nafai is a form of atonement. Even when they might not be directly at fault or not even at fault at all, but...
7: That's a good point. In Thai viewpoint, you are tainted because you're associated with that incident. To be decent, you have to be moved in a certain way. And to get ordained is to show that. So gestures is in some way more important than rules.
6: So does it actually help with that feeling of guilt?
7: I believe that it would be a way to manage their psychological guilt. It's ritual itself helps direct your mind towards compassion. And compassion itself is soothing when you most need it.
6: So I'd just like to find out more from the perspective of the person who was wrong. I'm curious about the obligation once somebody goes through Buat Nafai. So meaning that I have now gone through that process, are you now obliged to forgive me?
7: Speaking like a Buddhist, I think it's not your job to forgive or not forgive. It's your job to understand. The correct attitude is to have compassion, because in Buddhist culture, self is transient. People who does wrong, who does harm, getting ordained is good for them. Maybe they would learn to be wise someday. It's worth pointing out that women cannot be ordained as monks. Women can become nuns, but nuns has no formal recognition. Original Buddhist scriptures. It's too bad.
6: Right.
7: Yeah.
5: The Thai tradition of finding redemption through Buddhism reminds me of a practice I've seen growing up. In my home country, Malaysia, Muslim families have a long-standing Hari Raya practice of seeking forgiveness at the end of the Ramadan fast. When visiting relatives, people say, "Maaf zahir dan batin," a phrase that literally means, "Forgive my outward and inward aspects." Amongst the cultures in Asia that have rituals to ease the guilt of individuals on special occasions, there's a traditional Indian practice that happens 24 times a year. In Hinduism, Ekadashi is a day of prayer, purification, and atonement that takes place on the 11th day of each lunar fortnight. To find out more, I'm joining a Mumbai native, Priya Tribhuvan, banker, mother of two, and enthusiastic observer of the Ekadashi practice.
8: So this is the place where I do my morning ritual, my yoga practices, meditation, kriyas, and then I start my day.
5: Ekadashi is usually observed as a day-long fast to purify the body and release emotional burdens. And there's a traditional meal that's prepared afterwards.
8: So this is called Upvas Bhajni. So Upvas is fasting. Bhajni is this kind of flour. So this is fresh masala. You can smell it.
6: Oh, I've seen
8: fresh masala. Yeah.
6: Oh, yeah. Such a fragrant smell.
8: And then the most important ingredient is the boiled and mashed potato. Don't you just peel it and you mix it with the flour. 24 hours, I don't eat anything during Ekadashi. I just sip water. Mm-hmm. And then after I break my fast, in the evening after sunset, I come and prepare this food. So I'll make small balls. You want to try it?
6: Sure.
8: Yeah.
5: Ekadashi combines the beliefs of forgiveness and karmic cleansing with the practice of fasting, prayer, and charity, thus offering its devotees a sense of renewal.
6: It's really good.
8: Yeah, I'm doing it for 4 years now, really, and I don't miss Ekadashi wherever I am. The next day after fasting, I do see a change in me. I really feel better.
6: Is Ekadashi the only tradition around absolving guilt, or are there others in Hindu practice?
8: So in Hindu practice, we fast on numerous occasions. For every ritual or a very important day or a festival that happens, we fast. You do certain processes to cleanse your system. It also has to do with sin, kind of, you know, asking for forgiveness and things like that.
6: So the physical cleansing is a representation of the spiritual cleansing as well?
8: Yes, it is. Cleanse yourself inward and then you move outward, right? The inward journey is more important than the outward journey.
5: It's been insightful for me to witness how guilt can be released through centuries-old rituals and traditions, and that our private guilt can also be part of communal acts of reflection and transformation. It's something perhaps the whole region can learn from as we work through our emotions. They form the bridge, linking our personal realm to the outer world.
9: In my exploration of guilt across Asia, I've come to see how what we call conscience is often shaped by family, faith, and the expectations that surround us. I've learned that guilt doesn't just live inside the individual. It moves between people, steering belonging and duty.
5: In the next episode, I'm setting off to examine the guilt that the younger generation is struggling with.
10: It's environmental activism, it's very dangerous. Sometimes I feel this guilt to my mom. I needed to overcome the sense of hiyak in terms of staying true to my deepest moral convictions.
11: The parents give you loads of attention, but parents' investment expects returns. You're feeling being loved, and at the same time, you feel guilty.
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0: Of all our human emotions, perhaps the one that feels heaviest is guilt. From dark chapters in history to the present day.
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0: It's a feeling that young people are unpacking and tackling in new ways as never before.
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5: Anything that you get access to as a woman, it's never a right, it's always a privilege, and then the guilt comes.
0: The Asian Guilt Code, Saturday and Sunday on CNA.
6: In Singapore in the 1950s and 60s, it was a quite violent era.
7: We see parang, we see bottle of acid. Don't wait, run.
8: Crime is something that you cannot control. When it blossoms out of hand.
9: A series of armed robberies happened near Geylang today. Two gunmen known as the Wahab Hassan brothers are on the run.
10: Wahab brother 的新闻就开始引人注意了。
11: The bullet went through my neck.
12: I was completely paralyzed.
13: What Wahab did next was a daring move. He planned to strike in the twilight hours of the following day. Singapore was a cowboy town.
14: Watch Brothers in Arms on demand at cna.asia.

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1: When I moved to China, my family thought I was crazy.
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3: For the PRC, it's not just a matter of getting ahead in tech. This is something that Xi Jinping has staked his political legacy on.
0: Can China attract the people it needs?
4: Talent is everything, that's no doubt.
0: China's race for talent. 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
6: Good morning. It's 11 a.m. in Singapore, Hong Kong, 8:30 in New Delhi, and 10 o'clock in Jakarta. I'm Bo Kok-in. At this hour, more heavy rain threatens flood-hit Thailand, with tens of thousands already affected. Schools shut and travel is disrupted as authorities deal with the aftermath of days of torrential rain. Much of Singapore hit by unhealthy air quality as fires in Indonesia send smoke across the region. U.S. President Donald Trump rejects Iran's proposal to reopen the Strait of Hormuz and end the fighting. Tehran says diplomacy is the only way to end the conflict.

0: Thailand is bracing for more heavy rain, with flooding already affecting tens of thousands of people across the country. The Met Department says the downpours will continue across much of Thailand today. It blames a strong low-pressure system over the central region, combined with a strengthening southwest monsoon. More than 84,000 people in 21 provinces have been affected by flooding. The central region has been hardest hit. But in Bangkok, floodwaters have started to recede after a break in the torrential rain. Authorities are stepping up efforts to drain canals and bring water levels down. All 50 districts in Bangkok were declared disaster zones yesterday after almost 48 hours of heavy rain. Public schools in the capital and surrounding districts will be closed tomorrow, while civil servants are being urged to work from home until Tuesday. The government says emergency warnings were sent to people in affected areas through the cell broadcast system, but some residents say the alerts came too late or were not sufficient. The flooding is also disrupting travel. Thai Airways says passengers affected by the floods will be allowed to change their travel date once, and the new journey must be completed by Tuesday. Meantime, the Malaysian embassy in Bangkok is advising its citizens traveling to or already in the capital to exercise caution. The flooding is also prompting Bangkok residents to stock up on food and other essentials. Shelves at some convenience stores are quickly being cleared as shoppers snap up ready-to-eat meals, instant noodles, bread and other necessities. Some stores are bringing in extra supplies amid concerns that flooding could disrupt deliveries. Queues are also forming at petrol stations, with motorists filling up over fears of possible fuel shortages. The government is moving to keep food and other essential goods on the shelves while officials monitor supplies and prices. Retailers have been warned against price hikes and consumers told to report overcharging or shortages. And for more stories on CNA's TikTok channel, head to tiktok.com/@channelnewsasia. The death toll from a ferry that sank in Indonesia's Java Sea 2 weeks ago has risen to 64. That's up from the previous count of 53 deaths. Indonesia's National Search and Rescue Agency says it recovered 4 bodies from the submerged ship yesterday. 7 others were found along the shoreline. 71 people remain missing. Authorities say it will extend search operations by a further 7 days, which will be evaluated every 3 days. Search and rescue operations in Indonesia typically last for 7 days, but can be extended depending on the circumstances. The Virgo Transport 8 was carrying 213 passengers and 30 crew when it lost contact with its shipping company on the 13th of September. It had left Surabaya on Java Island and was heading for Banjarmasin on Borneo. 108 people survived. Air quality has reached unhealthy levels in the western, central and eastern parts of Singapore as fires in Indonesia send smoke across the region. As of 10 a.m., the 24-hour pollutant standards index, or PSI, stood at 107 in the west after inching up from the moderate range last night. The 24-hour PSI in the east also crossed into the unhealthy range, reaching 118 in the last hour, while the central region recorded a reading of 131. PSI remained in a moderate range for the other regions. The PM2.5 concentration readings, which measure the concentration of tiny inhalable pollutant particles in the air, were in the normal or elevated bands. Bangladesh has launched a fresh nationwide vaccination drive to contain its worst ever measles outbreak. More than 1,000 people have died and tens of thousands infected. The month-long campaign is targeting 3.4 million children between 6 months and 5 years old. Many of them have missed earlier vaccinations. The vaccination age has also been lowered from 9 months to 6 months. The US CDC says Bangladesh is now experiencing the world's largest measles outbreak. Since mid-March, there have been nearly 187,000 suspected cases and more than 21,000 confirmed infections. Health experts blame disruptions to routine immunization programs in 2024 and 2025 due to problems with vaccine supplies and campaigns that were cancelled or postponed. Nearly 20 million children have been vaccinated in emergency drives since April. But experts say significant gaps in immunity remain, leaving more children vulnerable to the highly contagious disease. Ahead on Asia Now, Iran waits for Washington's official response after President Donald Trump rejects Tehran's proposal to reopen the Strait of Hormuz.
1: China is pouring resources into six futuristic industries.
2: AI talking to a human would be like a human talking to a tree, right? But if we had a brain-to-brain computer interface, that perhaps changes the balance of power with artificial intelligence.
3: Ensuring ethical behavior for a superintelligent system will require much faster global cooperation.
1: What is the impact on warfare, geopolitics, or the future of humanity? When Titans Clash, Monday on CNA.
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0: U.S. President Donald Trump has rejected Iran's latest offer to reopen the Strait of Hormuz and stop the fighting, calling the offer unacceptable.
10: They want to make a deal, and I think that's fine. I like making a deal, too. But that deal would not be acceptable. And what they want to do is immediately open the Hormuz Strait. You know why? Because they're dying. You know why they're dying? Because they have no money coming in. Because they get their money from the Hormuz Strait. So they outsmarted themselves. They said, let's close it and cause a problem for the world.
0: Iran's foreign minister says Tehran has seen Mr. Trump's response but was waiting for mediators to convey Washington's definitive views before making a decision. He maintains that only a negotiated solution can get both sides out of the deadlock. Iran had offered to reopen the Strait of Hormuz within a week and start negotiations on its nuclear program. But that's only if the U.S. lifts its naval blockade, unfreezes some Iranian assets, and lifts sanctions on its oil exports. The peace plan also calls for an end to hostilities in the Middle East, including in Lebanon. The terms are similar to a memorandum of understanding reached earlier this year. Now, that deal collapsed after Iran attacked vessels that it said had tried to cross the strait without authorization. Singapore is making an urgent call for common international rules and safeguards on artificial intelligence, including a proposal of a United Nations Framework Convention on AI safety. At the UN General Assembly, Foreign Affairs Minister Vivian Balakrishnan warned of risks ranging from autonomous systems going out of control to rogue actors creating AI-enabled bioweapons. He said a key challenge is building trust.
11: The scarce resource today is not legal architecture or technology. It is trust. Trust that the risk will be disclosed, that testing will be comprehensive and credible, and that cooperation will be inclusive and not be used to secure unilateral advantage. The technology has already become an arena for strategic competition, precisely when international cooperation is most needed.
0: Delivering Singapore's national statement at the general debate, Dr. Balakrishnan also called for a collective rejection of the closure of the Strait of Hormuz in defense of navigational rights and freedom. He also advocated reforms to existing institutions to strengthen multilateralism and safeguard free trade, even as reaching consensus proves difficult.
11: Even when consensus is elusive, we cannot allow collective action to be held hostage or to be paralyzed. We need more flexible coalition of states and partners who are willing and able to move forward whilst remaining open to others to join when they are ready. Such coalitions already serve large and small economies alike.
0: Singapore is marking 10 years of the SG Secure movement this year as the terror threat remains high and continues to evolve. The more people say they know how to respond in an emergency, but recent experiments suggest that knowing what to do does not always mean people will act. Caitlin Ng takes a closer look.
12: Take a look around you. If something here seems a little bit off, would you notice? And if you did, what would you actually do?
13: Last year, the Home Affairs Ministry put that to the test. More than 2,500 people walked past a suspicious suitcase and a car that looked like it could contain explosives. Only about 1 in 5 noticed something amiss. But even fewer among them intended or took steps to inform the authorities. The experiment came just 1 year after 7 in 10 respondents in a survey said they'd keep a lookout for such suspicious behaviour or items. So why was there a gap between what people said and what they actually did?
14: People are just can be simply distracted or simply not noticing their environment as much because they go about, you know, their normal route, expecting things to be quite normal. Then there's also the possibility that, you know, if everybody else seems to be behaving normally, not noticing something that is different, and nobody seems to be alarmed, then, you know, then it is okay.
13: Terrorism is something Singaporeans have been hearing about for years. But knowing it exists is different from feeling the immediate threat in our everyday lives.
14: Because we have never experienced it before, and because we are living in such a safe environment, therefore, we are less familiar to experiencing or even thinking about some of this threat.
12: And that presents a challenge. How do you prepare people from a threat that may feel remote? And there's another layer to this as well. What we're preparing for is changing rapidly. Now, we've seen part of this shift ourselves. Just a few months ago, my colleague Nicholas Ng went down the rabbit hole investigating online radicalization and brought me part of the way with him.
15: The gunner. You sure you want me to be the gunner?
16: Absolutely.
13: He was investigating how young people could encounter extremist influences across online platforms like Roblox. He brought me in as a fresh set of eyes on some of the military games he had found.
15: Wait. Walk me through what I'm looking at. Okay, I can load different shells.
16: That's correct.
13: But what Nicholas discovered was an insidious pathway from mainstream social media to gaming communities and more private channels. This snapshot illustrating a broader shift towards online self-radicalization, which has become the primary driver of Singapore's terrorism threat. Recent cases have involved youths who've drawn from multiple, sometimes contradictory, extremist ideologies, what authorities call composite violent extremism.
17: The terrorist organizations have also actually changed their modus operandi in the sense that you don't need to formally join a group anymore. but it's more about carrying out their ideals. So, you know, in the case of carrying out an attack, there is no such thing as having a formal organizational membership, no need to go overseas for training, and of course there's no obvious terror network.
12: And that's part of what makes today's threat look so different. Someone no longer needs to physically join a group or travel overseas to encounter these influencers. Instead, much of this exposure can happen alone, through your phones or your computers. And it can happen fast. The 2025 Terrorism Threat Assessment said the time from exposure to radicalization can be just a matter of weeks.
13: So if the threat itself is changing, what does being prepared for it actually mean? Almost 10 years after SG Secure was launched, 7 in 10 Singaporeans say they're familiar with emergency preparedness skills, compared with 4 in 10 in 2017. But knowing something doesn't necessarily mean we'll act on it. So the latest phase of SG Secure is placing greater emphasis on action. There are 40 community response roundtables across Singapore to coordinate emergency plans in a crisis. Those trained in skills like first aid, firefighting, or psychological first aid can also sign up as SG Secure responders. But can we maintain vigilance without creating unnecessary fear?
14: We have to give clear messages, clear information, clear steps on what to do and how to do it. And so that is a bit of empowerment, and to give that level of skills, knowledge and capability to the individuals.
12: A decade of SG Secure means many of us have heard the advisories before. But as these threats continue to evolve, the question is whether our understanding of these threats and how we respond can keep up.
0: Ahead on Asia Now, Europe's seas are heating up, reshaping marine life and forcing fishing communities to adapt to a rapidly changing ocean.
18: When a city falls in World War II, what is worth saving?
19: Looting was the imminent danger. The whole progress of science in the Malay Peninsula seemed doomed.
20: Connor, as a scientist, is a very eminent botanist. He worked in the Botanic Gardens during the Japanese occupation.
18: But saving the collections means doing the unthinkable, working with the enemy.
21: Connor went to the Japanese High Command, imploring them to conserve the collections of the gardens and the museum.
18: British botanists and Japanese scientists, two opposing sides, must come together in wartime.
22: Juan Corriba became director of the gardens. He allowed Poulton and Connor to continue doing their important research work.
18: But when does cooperation become a betrayal of trust?
23: Corner and his fellow scientists experienced the sense of fear that is shared by many people living in Singapore at the time.
18: War at the Gardens, Saturday and Sunday, 9 p.m. on CNA.

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0: The seas in Europe are heating up, transforming marine life and the lives of the people who depend on it. The changes bring opportunities, but they also come with a growing list of problems.
1: Fishermen in Brixham, in England's County Devon, are seeing the effects of this year's record ocean warming. Masses of octopuses are showing up in the English Channel.
2: Yeah, there's been massive landings. As you've probably read, there was one week where we had 200,000 kilos for the week.
1: Ian Perks says they've given some fishermen and sales a boost.
2: The octopus has been great for our business. We already export throughout Spain, or throughout Europe. So it's just given us, and the fishermen, a bit of a shot in the arm to have another non-quota species.
1: Trouble is, they're eating the traditional catch of lobster, crab and scallops. Previously, octopus larvae couldn't survive the frigid temperatures, but since 2022, Reuters analysis found the English Channel has been under heatwave conditions for around 6 months out of the year on average. Marine heatwaves are defined as five or more days of unusually warm water. Marine biologist Katie Smith has been monitoring temperatures in Plymouth Sound.
3: We should be sitting at around 16.5 degrees, possibly 17 degrees, but we're actually sitting much nearer 20 degrees, and this has been going on for several months now. So since late June, we've seen temperatures increasing to about 5 degrees above what we're expecting.
1: Scientists warn climate change is making marine heatwaves more frequent and intense. Across Europe, sea surface temperatures from June to August were the warmest they've been in 45 years of reliable data, averaging 70.9 degrees Fahrenheit. One scientist told Reuters the speed of change was surprising, with temperature records broken almost every day. The cool waters of the Bay of Biscay once gave life to great forests of kelp that sustained northern Spain's small-scale fisheries. Manuel Ángel Reyriz González is the president of the local Fishermen's Guild. His way of life has sustained his community for generations, but is now threatened by warming seas. He says kelp forests are disappearing, and species like triggerfish and others arrive with the wave of warmth. They prey on local fish and crustaceans. Teaming up with scientists and environmental activists, locals are trying to restore the underwater forests. Rocks with kelp seedlings grown in laboratories on them are being thrown into the bay. José Manuel Rico Ordaz, a marine ecologist from the University of Oviedo, estimates roughly 95% of seaweed stands have disappeared.
4: The problem is that you are seeding them in not very favorable conditions, but we are hoping that at least a few of the plants that we are seeding attached to the small pebbles will be more thermally tolerant than the previous plants, and if a founder population can be installed in one area, maybe we'll slowly start some recovery.
1: As drought spreads and wildfires rage across Europe, the extraordinary heat now doesn't stop at the shoreline.
0: Electric vehicles are rolling into one of Africa's most famous wildlife reserves. In Kenya's Masai Mara, rangers are increasingly using electric motorcycles to patrol the vast grasslands. Safari operators are making the switch too, and they're finding that going electric comes with an unexpected advantage.
5: The sights of Kenya's Masai Mara are familiar, but the sounds are changing. Ranger Joseph Kijape is on patrol, but unlike the petrol motorcycles once used here, his bike barely makes a sound. It is electric, and in the bush, silence can be an advantage.
6: Nah. 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
5: The lack of charging stations out in the wilderness hasn't been an issue. The quieter bikes are built for distance. They can travel about 160 kilometers on a charge. A full charge takes around 3 hours. And it is not just rangers making the switch. Tourists are going electric too. Embu River Camp has been using EV safari vehicles since 2019. Its vehicles run on solar power.
7: The safaris start at 6 a.m. and go up until 10 a.m. in the morning, and then from 10 to 4 p.m. we charge the cars on solar power, and then at 4 p.m. until 7 p.m. we go out again on an evening game drive, and then they come back and charge on the battery pack of the camp. So it's an overall extremely good use case for these electric vehicles. It's silent, it's sustainable, it's good for the environment, and it's economical as well, most importantly.
5: For tourists, there is another benefit. No engine rumbling beneath them, no exhaust fumes. Instead, they can hear the animals and their guides.
7: We felt the experience for guests was going to be way better. You can hear all the sounds of nature, all the animals' calls. There's no exhaust fumes. You can speak and understand and hear the guides while they're driving. So it's just overall a much better guest experience. And on top of that, it's much better for the environment.
5: But turning one of Africa's great wilderness electric is not cheap. Converting a conventional safari vehicle costs between $35,000 and $45,000. Operators say the savings on fuel and maintenance can cover that cost in about 3 years. There is also the question of charging. The distances here are vast and charging points remain limited. But supporters argue that Mara has one abundant source of energy, the sun. They say solar power stations can be installed in remote areas without having to repeatedly transport fuel there.
8: Our view is that electric mobility and this whole charging conundrum, it's more of a behavior switch. So the same way you need to have access to petrol, which is actually really difficult today in an area like Masai Mara or far-flung areas across the country, you now need access to electricity. And electricity and solar is much easier to install than to, on a weekly basis, you know, deliver petrol over and over again to these areas.
5: The ambitions go beyond replacing a few motorcycles and safari vans. Embu River Camp wants the Masai Mara to become net zero by 2035. For now, electric vehicles remain a relatively new sight on these grasslands, but they are already changing how people move through them. For rangers, it is a quieter way to protect wildlife, while for tourists, a more tranquil way to experience it. And for the Mara, perhaps an ecologically cleaner path forward.
0: And that's Asia Now for this hour. I'll see you in the next hour.

0: AI changed what this Gen Z could earn. Now, he's running his own agency. He used leverage to try to reach financial freedom faster. Was the risk worth it? Plus, can selling rice balls really pay better than a graduate job?
1: 2 years ago, Riju was earning around $800 a month working in advertising. Today, he runs his own AI creative agency, which brings in a five-figure sum in revenue. How did this 26-year-old turn AI into a business?
2: With the AI, we have the ability to pick and take more jobs. And because we are delivering like exceptional quality, as well as we are working with big corporates, so we are all obviously charging more.
1: Riju started his career in design. When generative AI arrived, he began experimenting and saw a way to change how he worked.
2: I started it before it actually became the trend, before it actually became had the boom. I was amazed at how it can make our jobs easier and how much creative potential it has, how we can iterate upon a certain idea a lot of times and in a way more faster way.
1: Experimenting with AI was one thing. Getting someone to pay him for it was another. Riju focused on building his skills, teaching himself through online courses and YouTube videos. Then, an opportunity to test those skills commercially came along. A real estate company needed a brand video. Traditionally, Riju's job would have required planning, a shoot, and CGI production. Instead, he tried producing it with AI.
2: We would have gone with the traditional mode. It would have required weeks and weeks of planning and shoot, then editing. And there was whole sort of CGI work involved all around it. And I tried to do it completely with the AI. And it was like the first hand experience for me as well as for them. And it went completely. I was like truly amazed that we can deliver project this faster using AI and can make like this amount of money. So that gave me a new insight for like this upcoming industry that was about to become a trend.
1: That first job showed Riju that he could make money from AI. And if he could produce work faster, he could take on more jobs. AI hasn't just allowed Riju to produce more, it's also changed the scale of projects he can take on. Work that he says would have required a much larger production setup can now be delivered by his small team.
2: Yeah, so currently the kind of projects that we are working with, if you would have come to me like 2 years back, I would have said that this kind of project will definitely require a whole production house. But right now we are delivering those kind of projects every week, use of generative AI.
1: It's also opened the door to overseas clients as far as Europe and Africa. Recently, one fashion label wanted a series of highly realistic videos for its new line.
2: So this particular project took us about a week. We charged them about $3,000. It would have been done in the traditional way. It would have taken them at least preparation for a month, sourcing, and there will be cost of hiring the models, there will be cost of cameraman, studio, lighting. Overall, that will anywhere go from $15,000 to $20,000. It's fully AI generated and it's hyper-realistic because we have taken care about the imperfections that are there, the subtle imperfections that are there on the skin.
1: For the client, that means lower costs. For Riju, AI means he can do the work much faster and take on more jobs at the same time. That meant more money coming in. In December 2025, Riju decided to open his own agency to cope with rising demand. Today, he has 4 full-time employees plus freelancers.
2: Like being a traditional freelancer, I could have only produced like 30 to 40 at max pieces of content a month. But right now we are like delivering 800, like 900 pieces of content in 15 days as a team.
1: Today, Riju says the agency brings in between 1.2 and 1.5 million rupees a month. That's revenue, not what ends up in his pocket. Labor can cost up to 600,000 rupees a month. AI tools average around 60 to 80,000 rupees a month. There's no rent as they work mostly remotely. While that leaves a profit of about 500,000 rupees on average, Riju pays himself a salary of 100,000 rupees a month. The rest stays within the company to support operations and growth. AI helped Riju scale up dramatically and quickly. According to him, though, there's one thing AI hasn't sped up. That's coming up with ideas. But if almost anyone can use the same AI tools, why should clients keep paying him? For Riju, the answer lies in expertise. And that's also why he says finding the right people is so important and not easy.
2: No, like hiring for us is like a massive headache. And we face a lot of problems because today a lot of people in the market are using AI. Like almost everyone is using AI, but very few people know how to use it correctly. Both actually, like when we hire, we are looking for people who are trained traditionally, who have the knowledge of framing, who have the knowledge of camera, who know how film works, how camera works, who have the knowledge of framing and all, so that they can implement those knowledge in like AI, using generative AI for making frames and videos. Because without those knowledge, like, you can only create AI slop.
1: Riju now faces another challenge. More agencies and freelancers are offering the same kind of AI services. And he says competition is already pushing prices down.
2: For now, our main focus is delivering the quality. And the clients that we are having, thankfully, they really appreciate the kind of quality that we are delivering. And we will keep on pushing on the quality. And with time, I feel we'll be delivering better quality and we'll be eventually be increasing prices, not making down.
0: After the break, he wanted to reach financial freedom faster. Instead, he saw just how quickly things can turn.
3: A growing threat in Taiwan.

0: Someone was screaming at us and telling us to help them.
1: I'm on a journey through Asia to unpack the power that guilt wields over us all.
2: They make the victims feel guilty.
3: You're so scared, you don't know what to do, you comply.
1: It's a feeling that young people are unpacking and tackling in new ways as never before.
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1: The Asian Guilt Code, Saturday and Sunday on CNA.
6: This was the article that used me to lure people to an investment scam. I want to find out who's making these fake ads.
7: They're calling.
8: A minimum of 350 Singaporean dollars deposit.
6: Investment scam losses remain the highest of any scam type in the first half of 2026.
7: From 500 to 5,000 to 25.
6: Investment scams. How do we fight it? Talking Point, tonight on CNA.
9: When a city falls in World War II, what is worth saving?
10: Looting was the imminent danger. The whole progress of science in the Malay Peninsula seemed doomed.
11: Connor, as a scientist, is a very eminent botanist. He worked in the botanic gardens during the Japanese occupation.
9: But saving the collections means doing the unthinkable, working with the enemy.
12: Connor went to the Japanese High Command, imploring them to conserve the collections of the gardens and the museum.
9: British botanists and Japanese scientists, two opposing sides, must come together in wartime.
13: Juan Kariba became director of the gardens. He allowed Holton and Connor to continue doing their important research work.
9: But when does cooperation become a betrayal of trust?
14: Corner and his fellow scientists experience the sense of fear that is shared by many people living in Singapore at the time.
9: War at the Gardens, Saturday and Sunday, 9 p.m. on CNA.

0: Young-hoon wants to retire with at least 300 million won, or just under $220,000. To try to get there faster, he buys 2x leveraged products linked to stocks. They aim to deliver roughly twice the daily percentage move of the stock or index they track. These products can magnify gains. They can also magnify losses. At one point, Young-hoon's account was showing losses of around 140 million won, or about $104,000. So has taking more investment risk actually brought him closer to his financial goal? The 35-year-old works at a public institution in Tongyeong in southern South Korea and also documents his investing on YouTube.
1: 직장 생활하고 한 1, 2년 지났을 때부터 월차 추계고로는 파이어는 불가능하겠더라고요. 이제 저축하는 거로는 계속 지금 월급이 한 대략 3,400만 원 정도 되는 것 같은데 뭐 제 생활비 제하고 뭐 저축하는 게 많아봤자 뭐 1, 200만 원인데 이걸 계속 다 저축한다 치더라도 제가 원하는 그 파이어 자산에 이르려면 상당한 그냥 퇴직까지 계속 일을 해야 되겠더라고요. 그래서 지금 이제 레버리지 투자를 하고 있는 거고.
0: 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That included profits he had made from leveraged investing. He estimates his own contributions make up just over half that amount.
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1: Younghoon puts some of his money into leveraged products tracking individual US stocks, including crypto-related companies. When those stocks fell, the leverage magnified his losses.
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1: Younghoon isn't alone in turning to leverage in search for faster returns. An AI-fueled rally helped drive South Korea's stock market sharply higher as retail investors piled in using margin loans and leveraged products. Then, the market reversed. The Kospi fell 39% in just over 5 weeks. Many retail investors had borrowed from their brokers to buy shares, using their investments as collateral. When share prices fell, the value of that collateral fell too. By the end of July, an estimated 1.2 million retail investor accounts had faced margin calls. A margin call means the investor has to put up more cash or securities to cover the borrowing or risk the broker selling their holdings. But that's not how Younghoon is using leverage. He isn't borrowing from his broker. The leverage is built into some US-listed products he buys. Say Younghoon puts $100 into a 2x leveraged ETF. If the index rises 10%, his investment rises about 20% to $120. If the index falls 10% the next day, his investment falls about 20%, leaving him with $96. That's because most leveraged ETFs reset daily, so returns compound. If Younghoon buys the ETF with his own money, he can lose all the money he invests. If he hasn't separately borrowed on margin to buy it, his losses are generally limited to the amount invested. Younghoon, however, still believes in leverage.
0: 투자 시작할 즈음 투자 시작은 뭐 크게 후회되는 건 없거든요. 그래도 지수 레버리지로 시작해가지고 가장 후회하는 거는 제가 이제 개별주 레버리지로 갈아탄 거. 그게 좀 문제가 많이 됐죠.
2: I think where people get into trouble is when they lever up already risky, already volatile investments, such as equities, particularly individual equities.
1: Younghoon had hoped to reach FIRE this year or next. His investments are now worth around 140 million won, or about 100,000 US dollars, less than half his minimum FIRE target.
0: 일단 시간을 돌려서 제가 투자를 다시 시작한다면 레버리지는 할 겁니다. 일단 레버리지는 할 거고 다만 개별주 레버리지는 쳐다도 안 볼 겁니다. 그리고 이제 지수 투자, S&P 500이나 나스닥.
2: For most people, the question isn't how much leverage should I be taking? It's probably more, do I need to take any leverage at all? So if a retail investor really wants to use leverage, firstly they have to consider the whole portfolio risk. What is the worst month or the worst year that could happen to their portfolio? And are they comfortable with that? Are they prepared for that?
1: Younghoon still believes leverage can help him reach FIRE, even after the losses.
0: 속도는 본의 아니게 지금 하락을 많이 맞아가지고 좀 느려진, 좀 지쳐진 그런 느낌이긴 하지만 이때가 중요하다 생각해요. 이때 잘 버텨가지고.
3: After the break, can selling Japanese drinks and snacks really beat a graduate salary? China wants to attract global talent.
4: When I moved to China, my family thought I was crazy.
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0: the tech race heats up.
1: For the PRC, it's not just a matter of getting ahead in tech. This is something that Xi Jinping has staked his political legacy on.
0: Can China attract the people it needs?
2: Talent is everything, that's no doubt.
0: China's race for talent. Insight, Thursday on CNA.

0: Explore a turbulent Asia where humanity, resilience and tradition take the spotlight this October on CNA. During the Japanese occupation of Singapore, an unlikely bond took root.
1: Honor went to the Japanese High Command, imploring them to conserve the collections of the gardens.
0: Discover how scientists came together to protect Singapore's gardens and treasures in War at the Gardens. In Nepal, a devastating flood tears through mountain valleys, sweeping away homes and lives.
2: People are crying and shouting.
0: Witness extraordinary acts of courage as communities come together to search, rescue and rebuild. In Nepal, the floods wake. And in Taiwan, 11,000 pigeons are released far out at sea. Their quest to race back home, guided only by instinct.
2: 每一只每一个都要回来，知道吗？
0: Explore the extraordinary bond between humans and birds behind a tradition facing an uncertain future in Inside Out Asia, Taiwan's Pigeon Kings, this October on CNA.
3: Now, today's robots can follow instructions, but what if they could think ahead? China is betting on a new generation of AI training systems known as world models, designed to help machines anticipate, adapt, and tackle situations they've never encountered before. Why this could be a game changer for robotics on your next Asia First.
4: Historically, zoos are designed for the purpose of entertainment first. That has flipped over the years.
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0: This food trailer cost Ken and Joyce up to 50,000 Australian dollars. It almost doubled their sales at markets in Perth. Then one night, its custom glass was smashed.
1: I think it was a few thousand to ship it over, just for the glass. It didn't even include the installation fees that we had to pay people to do.
0: For two 22-year-olds who make their living from selling food, having their biggest investment out of action meant lost income. And this wasn't the first time they'd put their own money at risk. 4 years earlier, they had started with around 5,000 Australian dollars. They started the business while they were still university students in the Western Australian city. Ken was studying finance. Joyce was studying pharmacology and business management. They deliberately started cheaply, selling bubble tea from a marquee.
2: I only invested around five thousand, because it was a marquee setup. It was very terrible. It didn't look good, but it got us started.
0: But starting cheaply didn't mean they made money. They lost around 10,000 Australian dollars in their first year. In the second, the loss fell to around 1,000 Australian dollars.
2: Financially, we weren't doing well, but I've always had this mindset of if you never give up, you will succeed.
0: Instead of stopping, they changed what they sold and where they sold it. They added a matcha range just as it was becoming popular. And they started paying higher fees to get into busier markets.
1: So we put in the money, paid the fee for the first time, and after we went, we saw great returns.
0: As more customers came, they started spending more on staff.
2: And we realized that staff can actually buy back time. So we just kept hiring.
0: The business turned around. Then they decided to expand their menu. They began selling onigiri, Japanese rice balls designed as a grab-and-go meal. Again, they started cheaply from a marquee. But this time, demand came quickly. And their next investment would be 10 times their starting capital.
2: It took off so quick, I think in the span of like maybe three, four months. And then we decided, yep, I think it's time to invest in the trailer.
0: They ordered a custom trailer from China that cost up to 50,000 Australian dollars, or over 35,000 US dollars. There was shipping, import, insurance and registration costs too. But the investment changed their sales.
3: Surprisingly, the sales have doubled compared to a marquee versus a trailer. I'm really surprised. I'd never thought of something like this would happen.
0: Which is why having the trailer out of action mattered so much. It wasn't just expensive to repair. Every day it couldn't operate meant another day it couldn't bring in sales.
1: But we know that the quicker we get it fixed, the quicker we can start making the money back.
0: But fixing the trailer couldn't fix another problem. Their income also changes with the weather. About 80% of their revenue comes in the summer months.
2: Definitely when it's really sunny, it means good sales. When it's raining, it means no sales.
0: They've responded by adding indoor markets and private catering. And being mobile lets them focus on the busiest periods, so they can go where the crowds are.
1: Busy markets, I always thought, look, every single hour that we are open for, it's a peak hour for us. And that's something we won't be able to get in a shop, because you get, you know, lunch rush and then dinner rush, but then during those two periods, it's really quiet. But you still have to pay the outgoing cost of staff. That's something different for us as a mobile trailer.
0: Today, the two brands generate high six-figure annual revenue. But that's business revenue, not what Ken and Joyce take home. Ken says most of the money stays in the businesses. They're still putting money back into staff, equipment, and expansion.
2: We don't take out, like, if we earn a lot, we don't take out a lot. We just take out what we need.
0: And they say it's paid off for them.
1: I think we've definitely made more compared to others that graduated the same year as us, who decided to go out and work instead.
0: But there's a trade-off in their working hours.
2: It did give me more freedom. Definitely lots of freedom in working hours.
1: But during summer, although we say that we're working just Thursday, Friday, Saturday, it's like 16 hours maybe on each day.
2: It's full day.
1: Yeah, it's like very full.

0: strategy when markets move. Using AI to build a company where you're the boss and the only employee. Plus, would you pay more now for a chance to own a home sooner? On Money Mind, Wednesday on CNA.
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2: From the corridors of power to the region's most remote corners, we'll break down the news driving some of the world's largest economies and explain why it matters.
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1: Hello there. It's 12 noon in Singapore and Hong Kong, 9:30 a.m. in New Delhi, and 11 o'clock in Bangkok. I'm Bo Kong In. At this hour, floodwaters begin to recede in parts of Bangkok after days of torrential rain. Authorities race to drain canals and lower water levels across the capital. Much of Singapore hit by unhealthy air quality as fires in Indonesia sent smoke across the region. U.S. President Donald Trump rejects Iran's proposal to reopen the Strait of Hormuz and end the fighting. Tehran says diplomacy is the only way to end the conflict.

0: Flood waters are beginning to recede in parts of Bangkok after a break in the torrential rain that swamped the Thai capital. Authorities are stepping up efforts to drain canals and bring water levels down. All 50 districts in Bangkok were declared disaster zones yesterday after almost 48 hours of heavy rain. Public schools in the capital and surrounding districts will be closed tomorrow, while civil servants are being urged to work from home until Tuesday. The government says emergency warnings were sent to people in affected areas through its cell broadcast system. But some residents say the alerts came too late or did not provide enough warning. Elsewhere in Thailand, the Met Department says more heavy rain is forecast today. It blames a strong low-pressure system over the central region, combined with a strengthening southwest monsoon. More than 84,000 people in 21 provinces have been affected by flooding. The central region has been hardest hit. The flooding is also disrupting travel. Thai Airways says passengers affected by the floods will be allowed to change their travel date once. Meantime, the Malaysian embassy in Bangkok is advising citizens traveling to or already in the capital to exercise caution. The flooding is also prompting Bangkok residents to stock up on food and other essentials. Shelves at some convenience stores are clearing out fast as shoppers snap up ready-to-eat meals, instant noodles, bread and other necessities. Some stores are bringing in extra supplies amid concerns that flooding could disrupt deliveries. Queues are also forming at petrol stations. Motorists are filling up over fears of possible fuel shortages. The government is moving to keep food and other essential goods on the shelves while officials monitor supplies and prices. Retailers have been warned against price hikes and consumers told to report overcharging or shortages. And for more stories on CNA's TikTok channel, head to tiktok.com/@channelnewsasia. The death toll from a ferry that sank in Indonesia's Java Sea 2 weeks ago has risen to 64. That's up from the previous count of 53 deaths. Indonesia's National Search and Rescue Agency says it recovered 4 bodies from the submerged ship yesterday. 7 others were found along the shoreline. 71 people remain missing. Authorities say it will extend search operations by a further 7 days, which will be evaluated every 3 days. Search and rescue operations in Indonesia typically last for 7 days, but can be extended depending on the circumstances. The Virgo Transport 8 was carrying 213 passengers and 30 crew when it lost contact with its shipping company on the 13th of September. It left Surabaya on Java Island and was heading for Banjarmasin on Borneo. 108 people survived. Air quality has reached unhealthy levels in the western, central and eastern parts of Singapore as fires in Indonesia send smoke across the region. As of 11 a.m., the 24-hour Pollutant Standards Index, or PSI, stood at 106 in the west after inching up from the moderate range last night. The 24-hour PSI in the east also crossed into the unhealthy range, reaching 119 in the last hour, while the central region recorded a reading of 131. PSI remained in the moderate range for the other regions. The PM2.5 concentration readings, which measure the concentration of tiny inhalable pollutant particles in the air, were in the normal or elevated bands. Ahead on Asia Now, Iran waits for Washington's official response after President Donald Trump rejects Tehran's proposal to reopen the Strait of Hormuz.
1: This was the article that used me to lure people to an investment scam. I want to find out who's making these fake ads.
2: They're calling.
3: A minimum of 350 Singaporean dollars deposit.
1: Investment scam losses remain the highest of any scam type in the first half of 2026,
2: from 500 to 5,000 to 25.
1: Investment scams. How do we fight it? Talking Point, tonight on CNA.
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9: A growing threat in Taiwan. Drug driving cases skyrocketing. Illegal narcotics just a tap away. And authorities racing to keep up. Danger on Taiwan's roads. CNA correspondent Wednesday on CNA.
10: China wants to attract global talent.
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10: China's race for talent. 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
0: U.S. President Donald Trump has rejected Iran's latest offer to reopen the Strait of Hormuz and stop the fighting, calling the offer unacceptable.
15: They want to make a deal, and I think that's fine. I like making a deal, too. But that deal would not be acceptable. And what they want to do is immediately open the Hormuz Strait. You know why? Because they're dying. You know why they're dying? Because they have no money coming in. Because they get their money from the Hormuz Strait. So they outsmarted themselves. They said, let's close it and cause a problem for the world.
0: Iran's foreign minister says Tehran has seen Mr. Trump's response, but was waiting for mediators to convey Washington's definitive views before making a decision. He maintains that only a negotiated solution can get both sides out of the deadlock. Iran had offered to reopen its strait within a week and start negotiations on its nuclear program. But that's only if the U.S. lifts its naval blockade, unfreezes some Iranian assets, and lifts sanctions on its oil exports. The peace plan also calls for an end to hostilities in the Middle East, including in Lebanon. The terms are similar to a memorandum of understanding reached earlier this year. But that deal collapsed after Iran attacked vessels that it said has tried to cross the strait without authorization.

0: Singapore is making an urgent call for common international rules and safeguards on artificial intelligence, including a proposal of a United Nations Framework Convention on AI safety. At the UN General Assembly, Foreign Affairs Minister Vivian Balakrishnan warned of risks ranging from autonomous systems going out of control to rogue actors creating AI-enabled bioweapons. He said a key challenge is building trust.
1: The scarce resource today is not legal architecture or technology. It is trust. Trust that the risk will be disclosed, that testing will be comprehensive and credible, and that cooperation will be inclusive and not be used to secure unilateral advantage. The technology has already become an arena for strategic competition, precisely when international cooperation is most needed.
0: Delivering Singapore's national statement at the general debate, Dr. Balakrishnan also called on countries to reject the closure of the Strait of Hormuz and protect the right of ships to pass through freely. He also called for reforms to international institutions to strengthen global cooperation and protect free trade.
1: Even when consensus is elusive, we cannot allow collective action to be held hostage or to be paralyzed. We need more flexible coalition of states and partners who are willing and able to move forward whilst remaining open to others to join when they are ready. Such coalitions already serve large and small economies alike.
0: Singapore is marking 10 years of the SG Secure movement this year as the terror threat remains high and continues to evolve. Now, more people say they know how to respond in an emergency. But recent experiments suggest that knowing what to do does not always mean people will act. Caitlin Ng takes a closer look.
2: Take a look around you. If something here seems a little bit off, would you notice? And if you did, what would you actually do?
3: Last year, the Home Affairs Ministry put that to the test. More than 2,500 people walked past a suspicious suitcase and a car that looked like it could contain explosives. Only about 1 in 5 noticed something amiss. But even fewer among them intended or took steps to inform the authorities. The experiment came just 1 year after 7 in 10 respondents in a survey said they'd keep a lookout for such suspicious behaviour or items. So why was there a gap between what people said and what they actually did?
4: People are just can be simply distracted or simply not noticing their environment as much because they go about, you know, their normal route, expecting things to be quite normal. Then there's also the possibility that, you know, if everybody else seems to be behaving normally, not noticing something that is different and nobody seems to be alarmed, then, you know, then it is okay.
3: Terrorism is something Singaporeans have been hearing about for years. But knowing it exists is different from feeling the immediate threat in our everyday lives.
4: Because we have never experienced it before, and because we are living in such a safe environment, therefore, we are less familiar to experiencing or even thinking about some of this threat.
2: And that presents a challenge. How do you prepare people from a threat that may feel remote? And there's another layer to this as well. What we're preparing for is changing rapidly. Now, we've seen part of this shift ourselves. Just a few months ago, my colleague Nicholas Ng went down the rabbit hole investigating online radicalization and brought me part of the way with him.
5: The gunner. You sure you want me to be the gunner?
6: Absolutely.
3: He was investigating how young people could encounter extremist influences across online platforms like Roblox. He brought me in as a fresh set of eyes on some of the military games he had found.
5: Wait. Walk me through what I'm looking at. Okay, I can load different shells.
6: That's correct.
3: But what Nicholas discovered was an insidious pathway from mainstream social media to gaming communities and more private channels. This snapshot illustrating a broader shift towards online self-radicalization, which has become the primary driver of Singapore's terrorism threat. Recent cases have involved youths, who've drawn from multiple, sometimes contradictory, extremist ideologies. What

0: authorities call composite violent extremism.
1: The terrorist organizations have also actually changed their modus operandi in the sense that you don't need to formally join a group anymore, but it's more about carrying out their ideals. So, you know, in the case of carrying out an attack, there is no such thing as having a formal organizational membership, no need to go overseas for training, and of course, there's no obvious terror network.
0: And that's part of what makes today's threat look so different. Someone no longer needs to physically join a group or travel overseas to encounter these influences. Instead, much of this exposure can happen alone, through your phones or your computers. And it can happen fast. The 2025 Terrorism Threat Assessment said the time from exposure to radicalization can be just a matter of weeks. So if the threat itself is changing, what does being prepared for it actually mean? Almost 10 years after SG Secure was launched, 7 in 10 Singaporeans say they're familiar with emergency preparedness skills, compared with 4 in 10 in 2017. But knowing something doesn't necessarily mean we'll act on it. So the latest phase of SG Secure is placing greater emphasis on action. There are 40 community response roundtables across Singapore to coordinate emergency plans in a crisis. Those trained in skills like first aid, firefighting, or psychological first aid can also sign up as SG Secure responders. But can we maintain vigilance without creating unnecessary fear?
2: We have to give clear messages, clear information, clear steps on what to do and how to do it. And so that is a bit of empowerment and to give that level of skills, knowledge and capability to the individuals.
0: A decade of SG Secure means many of us have heard the advisories before. But as these threats continue to evolve, the question is whether our understanding of these threats and how we respond can keep up.
3: Ahead on Asia Now, Europe's seas are heating up, reshaping marine life and forcing fishing communities to adapt to a rapidly changing ocean. And later, change is coming quietly to Kenya's wildlife reserves, where going electric is proving to have an unexpected advantage.
4: China is pouring resources into 6 futuristic industries.
5: AI talking to a human would be like a human talking to a tree, right? But if we had a brain-to-brain computer interface that perhaps changes the balance of power with artificial intelligence.
6: Ensuring ethical behavior for a superintelligent system will require much faster global cooperation.
4: What is the impact on warfare, geopolitics, or the future of humanity? When Titans Clash, Monday on CNA.
7: She wants to invest regularly, but can she stick to her strategy when markets move? Using AI to build a company where you're the boss and the only employee. 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On Money Mind, Wednesday on CNA.
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3: The seas in Europe are heating up, transforming marine life and the lives of the people who depend on it. The changes bring opportunities, but they also come with a growing list of problems.
11: Fishermen in Brixham, in England's County Devon, are seeing the effects of this year's record ocean warming. Masses of

0: The octopuses are showing up in the English Channel.
1: Yeah, there's been massive, massive landings. As you've probably read, there was one week where we had 200,000 kilos for the week.
0: Ian Perks says they've given some fishermen and sales a boost.
1: The octopus has been great for our business. We already export throughout Spain, or throughout Europe. So it's just given us, and the fishermen, a bit of a shot in the arm to have another non-quota species.
0: Trouble is, they're eating the traditional catch of lobster, crab and scallops. Previously, octopus larvae couldn't survive the frigid temperatures, but since 2022, Reuters analysis found the English Channel has been under heatwave conditions for around 6 months out of the year on average. Marine heatwaves are defined as 5 or more days of unusually warm water. Marine biologist Katie Smith has been monitoring temperatures in Plymouth Sound.
2: We should be sitting at around 16.5 degrees, possibly 17 degrees, but we're actually sitting much nearer 20 degrees, and this has been going on for several months now. So since late June, we've seen temperatures increasing to about 5 degrees above what we're expecting.
0: Scientists warn climate change is making marine heatwaves more frequent and intense. Across Europe, sea surface temperatures from June to August were the warmest they've been in 45 years of reliable data, averaging 70.9 degrees Fahrenheit. One scientist told Reuters the speed of change was surprising, with temperature records broken almost every day. The cool waters of the Bay of Biscay once gave life to great forests of kelp that sustained northern Spain's small-scale fisheries. Manuel Ángel Reyriz González is the president of the local Fishermen's Guild. His way of life has sustained his community for generations, but is now threatened by warming seas. He says kelp forests are disappearing, and species like triggerfish and others arrive with the wave of warmth. They prey on local fish and crustaceans. Teaming up with scientists and environmental activists, locals are trying to restore the underwater forests. Rocks with kelp seedlings grown in laboratories on them are being thrown into the bay. José Manuel Rico Ordaz, a marine ecologist from the University of Oviedo, estimates roughly 95% of seaweed stands have disappeared.
3: The problem is that you are seeding them in not very favorable conditions, but we are hoping that at least a few of the plants that we are seeding attached to the small pebbles will be more thermally tolerant than the previous plants, and if a founder population can be installed in one area, maybe we'll slowly start some recovery.
0: As drought spreads and wildfires rage across Europe, the extraordinary heat now doesn't stop at the shoreline.
4: Electric vehicles are rolling into one of Africa's most famous wildlife reserves. In Kenya's Masai Mara, rangers are increasingly using electric motorcycles to patrol the vast grasslands. Safari operators are making the switch too, and they're finding that going electric comes with an unexpected advantage.
5: The sights of Kenya's Masai Mara are familiar, but the sounds are changing. Ranger Joseph Kijape is on patrol, but unlike the petrol motorcycles once used here, his bike barely makes a sound. It is electric, and in the bush, silence can be an advantage.
6: Nah. Kwa wale wa mafuta huwa wanasikia kigurumo ikikuja pikipiki ikikuja kama huku wanasikia ikiwa na ikiwa mbali kidogo lakini sasa hivi leo tumepata hii ya chrome ya rom kabisa imetusaidia kwa sababu mtu anastukia tu nimefika so inasema imetusaidia sana.
5: The lack of charging stations out in the wilderness hasn't been an issue. The quieter bikes are built for distance. They can travel about 160 kilometers on a charge. A full charge takes around 3 hours. And it is not just rangers making the switch. Tourists are going electric too. Embu River Camp has been using EV safari vehicles since 2019. Its vehicles run on solar power.
7: The safaris start at 6 a.m. and go up until 10 a.m. in the morning. And then from 10 to 4 p.m. we charge the cars on solar power, and then at 4 p.m. until 7 p.m. we go out again on an evening game drive, and then they come back and charge on the battery pack of the camp. So it's an overall extremely good use case for these electric vehicles. It's silent, it's sustainable, it's good for the environment, and it's economical as well, most importantly.
5: For tourists, there is another benefit. No engine rumbling beneath them, no exhaust fumes. Instead, they can hear the animals and their guides.
7: We felt the experience for guests was going to be way better. You can hear all the sounds of nature, all the animals' calls. There's no exhaust fumes. You can speak and understand and hear the guides while they're driving. So it's just overall a much better guest experience. And on top of that, it's much better for the environment.
5: But turning one of Africa's great wilderness electric is not cheap. Converting a conventional safari vehicle costs between $35,000 and $45,000. Operators say the savings on fuel and maintenance can cover that cost in about 3 years. There is also the question of charging. The distances here are vast and charging points remain limited. But supporters argue that Mara has one abundant source of energy, the sun. They say solar power stations can be installed in remote areas without having to repeatedly transport fuel there.
8: Our view is that electric mobility and this whole charging conundrum, it's more of a behavior switch. So the same way you need to have access to petrol, which is actually really difficult today in an area like Masai Mara or far-flung areas across the country, you now need access to electricity. And electricity and solar is much easier to install than to, on a weekly basis, you know, deliver petrol over and over again to these areas.
5: The ambitions go beyond replacing a few motorcycles and safari vans. Embu River Camp wants the Masai Mara to become net zero by 2035. For now, electric vehicles remain a relatively new sight on these grasslands, but they're already changing how people move through them. For rangers, it is a quieter way to protect wildlife, while for tourists, a more tranquil way to experience it. And for the Mara, perhaps an ecologically cleaner path forward.
4: And that is Asia Now for this hour. 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

0: biodiversity is booming, which is inviting for some local foragers and farmers who embrace edible wildlife.
1: We're the largest organic banana grower in Singapore.
2: This is a gem.
3: Amazing. Yeah. So the mulberries are from the garden.
4: No, that's delicious.
5: Singapore is ramping up conservation efforts locally and across the region.
6: I really do love reptiles and finding out about them, so I really love my job.
7: The building must relate to the lives of the people.
8: 目前还是一直要创新一些新的东西，我也不希望是人家把我看作是80岁的人。
9: There are those who dare to be different, who have made their mark in Singapore and beyond.
1: You have such big dreams, you know, you want to change the world with your art.
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1: It has been scorching in Hong Kong over the last few days.
2: This is one of the worst heat waves on record.
3: Temperatures on a tear. From Europe to Asia, 2026 made its mark, burned into our memory.
4: This year is predicted by the scientists to be the hottest of all.
3: CNA correspondent looks at heat and how we can better live with it, with scientists saying hot days are here to stay.

0: It is hot. Everyone and their dog is looking for some relief from the heat.
1: If you thought the past few months was unbearably hot, you're not alone.
2: This is one of the worst heat wave on record, and the South Korean government has now declared this an emergency.
3: Japan Meteorological Agency introduced the term kokushobi, meaning a cruelly hot day for over 40 degrees.
4: We're expecting high temperatures over the next 10 days, especially in northwest China, like Xinjiang. It could exceed temperatures of 40 degrees Celsius.
5: It has been scorching in Hong Kong over the last few days. Even my phone is heating up in this in the extreme heat.
2: While temperatures are hovering around the high 30s in most parts of the country, this underground cave stays steady at around 12 degrees Celsius, no matter how hot it gets outside. And also other similar places too, as South Koreans are just really trying to find different ways to escape this heat.
1: We saw record-breaking temperatures, not just here in Asia, but also other parts of the world as well. Western Europe went through 5 heat waves since May. Tens of thousands died from heat-related causes there. And parts of the continent were quite literally burning up.
6: Wine. This is what the Gironde region in southwestern France is known for. It's home to the city of Bordeaux, a world-famous name in the wine market. Vineyards here spread over an area 1.5 times the size of Singapore. But this summer, Gironde made international headlines for a different reason. Fires tore through the area, record blazes burning thousands of hectares, houses destroyed, people fled, and firefighters battled extreme high temperatures, fast-moving flames, and the tinderbox of very dry vegetation. My colleague William Denslow reported for CNA from the front line of those fires.
7: Temperatures have jumped exceedingly this year here in Europe, and as it's the fastest warming continent on the planet, many officials say yet more work needs to be done to prepare areas not just here in France, not just parts of Spain, but across Europe for this potential increase in severe wildfires.
6: When thousands of people were moved to safety from towns and villages and campsites in France's southwest region, they were brought here to a makeshift evacuation centre with medical teams on hand for support. I went to one of them in Bordeaux City.
8: In case the situation deteriorates, authorities are ready. Hundreds of beds have been laid out with blankets and pillows, bottles of water, beds for kids as well, and huge stacks of drinking water at the back, just in case the situation worsens and they need to bring thousands of people to these evacuation zones in the north of the city.
6: Most of the

0: people moved to safety had never experienced such a devastating wildfire. This summer's blaze in the southwest of France was the country's biggest in almost 80 years. The government says 90% of the wildfires are caused by human activity, but France was not the only European country that was hit by massive blazes. Spain declared a national emergency earlier in the summer as more than a dozen people died and an area five times the size of the capital Madrid went up in flames. In Greece, three firefighters were killed and the two-man crew of a firefighting helicopter died in a mid-air collision. Germany, Serbia, Croatia and Belgium were among the other European countries that suffered from this summer's fires. Blazes that were once exceptional are now becoming a recurring threat. European authorities are considering how to address the impact of the fires.
1: This year is set to become the worst year ever in terms of wildfire in Europe. Already over 600,000 hectares have burned since the start of the year, which is more than double the 20-year average.
0: Along with the fires, large parts of Europe sweated in record temperatures well over 40 degrees Celsius, and Europe, along with the Arctic, is warming up more quickly than the rest of the world.
1: We need to acknowledge the fact that there are some impacts that are going to happen in the next years and decades to come, and that means that we need to scale our capacities to adapt to these coming shocks. So the EU must deploy at the same time both mitigation and adaptation efforts.
0: Wildfires and heat waves ravaged Europe this summer, but politicians, the public and the emergency services fear the possibility of even bigger blazes and another sweltering summer next year.
2: For the past few months, there have been report after report on CNA's bulletins about the weather around the world that has become unbearable for millions of people in Europe, Asia and beyond.
3: All this got me curious about this incredible heat that we are experiencing. But just how hot is too hot for the human body? I find out when we return.
4: This was the article that used me to lure people to an investment scam. I want to find out who's making these fake ads.
5: They're calling.
6: A minimum of 350 Singaporean dollars deposit.
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5: from 500 to 5,000 to 25.
4: Investment scams. How do we fight it? Talking Point, tonight on CNA.
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11: Of all our human emotions, perhaps the one that feels heaviest is guilt. From dark chapters in history to the present day.
12: The woman was screaming at us and telling us to help them.
11: I'm on a journey through Asia to unpack the power that guilt wields over us all.
13: They make the victims feel guilty.
14: You're so scared, you don't know what to do, you comply.
11: It's a feeling that young people are unpacking and tackling in new ways as never before.
15: Even if I expose harmful activities to the environment, I feel this level of guilt as well.
16: Anything that you get access to as a woman, It's never a right, it's always a privilege, and then the gift.

0: hot.
1: Professor Jason Lee is an expert on heat's impact on the human body. And I am going to find out from him just how hot is too hot.
0: What actually determines how hot we actually feel?
2: How hot you feel is a function of four environmental factors. The ambient temperature you mentioned was 36. We need to account for the humidity, the radiant heat, and finally the wind flow.
0: People in Singapore often say that we're very used to the heat. How much does acclimatization really protect us?
2: You can always adapt, but remember, there's only how much you can adapt.
0: Is there a point where you can say that someone is simply unable to get themselves accustomed to the heat at all?
2: It depends who you are. Often people like to ask, what is that magical ambient temperature above which we cannot cope anymore? I like to use an analogy, you know, we are like a pot of water. So the strategy is to increase your capacity, your physiological capacity. You mentioned about heat acclimatization, right? Before that, you should at least get yourself aerobically conditioned, means exercise, then supplement it with heat acclimatization, which is essentially a repeated progressive exposure to the heat. And then there are other tools in your arsenal, like optimizing your work rest cycle, cooling, hydration. What we fear most is we decide it's uncomfortable and our strategy is to avoid heat at all costs. It can induce a vicious cycle.
1: We can help our bodies to better cope with the heat, but there are also ways in which we can improve our surroundings so the heat isn't so unbearable. Professor Chow Yen studies exactly that.
0: Professor, when we talk about temperatures, we say 25 to 35, say for example. Why is there a range of temperature and why do I feel certain temperature very differently in different parts of Singapore?
3: For example, it's much hotter during daytimes at Paya Lebar compared with the CBD areas. It could be cooler because we have more high-rise buildings at the CBD areas which provide much more shadings, so that the air temperatures at these two areas are quite different. Another example is, for example, at the park, and greenery provide a cooling effect, so the air temperature could be also different.
0: Right, and we are here at Pinnacle at Duxton. It's also part of a high-rise building, right? Part of HDB as well. So how do you then, you know, take care of all the factors that's affecting these wind flow or the heat that's here?
3: We install the weather stations like this to measure air temperature, wind speed, humidity, radiation, to evaluate thermal comfort, to evaluate microclimate. So this is the digital platform that we developed. So as you can see, we put the weather stations at two different neighborhoods, but with very different density and the building topology. The air temperature at these two neighborhoods just across the street actually are very different, and the wind speed is also very different. Both are very important to our thermal comfort. Actually, this gives us a very, very useful insight, meaning that the design actually matters. If we can do the building design better, even with the higher density, we can achieve the better microclimate. If we cannot do the design appropriately, even though we sacrifice the density, the microclimate will still not be nice. So for example, in the Pinnacle at Duxton, the building is very tall, density is very high, but if we can handle the design very, very appropriately and climate responsively, then the microclimate is very nice, very windy. The air temperature is not that high. We are always under the shade.
0: With all the heat issues that we're looking at today in Singapore, how do you think we can cope with this?
3: I always believe that we cannot change climate. Tropical climate will be forever tropical climate in Singapore. But what we can do is to decrease the negative impact of the buildings on microclimate. For example, in HDB areas, we can see the void deck, which is actually very beneficial to the natural ventilation performance. The airflow can go through, then the pedestrian, the resident can enjoy the natural ventilation. If the building totally don't have this kind of void deck and the gap between towers, then actually the long building, a very tall building, will block the wind and we will have a very big standing areas behind the buildings.
0: Shade, sun, surfaces, buildings, airflow. All this affects the amount of heat our bodies are exposed to, even though the thermometer gives the same number. But the heat affects not just how we feel, it can have a tremendous impact on what keeps us alive. Well, the impact of heat does not just affect our bodies, it can also impact

0: what our farmers can grow, and eventually what you and I can eat.
1: Rice, a staple across South Indian households, is getting more expensive. In Karnataka, where we are, the average retail price has jumped about 14% between May and July. That is around four times the national increase. In Tamil Nadu, rice is selling at the highest average retail price in the region.
2: Experts are pointing to the El Nino weather pattern. Rainfall across the southern peninsula has been 26% below its long period average between June 1st and July 29th. Experts say below normal rains have affected sowing of paddy and could impact production if these conditions persist. Shop owners fear prices could remain elevated if harvest is weaker than expected.
3: Last mein 50 rupees hai, abhi tak hai, so 70, 75, 80 rupees ka upar ja raha hai var rahe. 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
2: For consumers though, the impact is already visible.
4: Sarkar ko to karna hi chahiye, kyon nahi karna chahiye? गरीब आदमी के ऊपर तो और देखना चाहिए. पैसा वाला तो पैसा है तो खाएगा, महंगा हो चाहे सस्ता हो, लेकिन गरीब आदमी के लिए तो होता है ना, बचत नहीं होता है.
5: For Belgium's farmers, it's been a grueling summer, with temperatures reaching around 40 degrees Celsius at times. Cattle here in the south of the country have suffered increased mortality rates, fertility issues and weight loss, taking a toll on producers.
6: La faune n'est pas préparée à ça, nos animaux ne sont pas préparés à ça, nos bâtiments ne sont pas conçus pour ça, notre structure d'exploitation n'est pas prête à ces conditions de température extrême. A contrario, nous avons développé notre exploitation agricole plutôt pour des conditions hivernales.
5: And with this comes economic pain. Farmers in the region say incomes have dried up by as much as 40% over the summer months.
7: Despite efforts to keep their cattle cool, farmers here say milk production is down 5% because of the heat. And this is part of a much wider problem. Agricultural yields are dropping across much of the industry and large parts of Europe.
5: France is bracing for its maize harvest to fall 35% compared to last year. Drought has left cornfields struggling in Germany and rice paddies parched in Italy. In Belgium, it's not just livestock feeling the heat.
6: Aujourd'hui, les pommes sont de petite taille, les pommes de terre sont de petite taille, les carottes sont de petite taille, les d'autres fruits sont absents, et donc ça va engendrer aussi des conséquences lorsque ces pommes de terre sont destinées à produire des frites. 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
5: Small fries could mean big problems for Belgian exports. Nearly half of Belgium's processed potatoes are destined for markets outside Europe, with 8% of exports going to East and Southeast Asia.
8: He warned the world about global warming in the 2006 documentary, An Inconvenient Truth.
9: Now, it's been 20 years since your documentary, An Inconvenient Truth. I wonder, what's the inconvenient truth now?
10: In Singapore and across the region, every story starts on the ground.
11: So we're expecting a high stakes
12: world that's seeing the global economic world.
11: From policy to business, we help you understand the changes and their impact.
13: When a city falls in World War II, what is worth saving?
14: Looting was the imminent danger. The whole progress of science in the Malay Peninsula seemed doomed.
15: Connor, as a scientist, is a very eminent botanist. He worked in the botanic gardens during the Japanese occupation.
13: But saving the collections means doing the unthinkable, working with the enemy.
16: Horner went to the Japanese High Command, imploring them to conserve the collections of the gardens and the museum.
13: British botanists and Japanese scientists, two opposing sides, must come together in wartime.
9: Juan Kariba became director of the gardens. He allowed Holton and Horner to continue doing their important research work.
13: But when does cooperation become a betrayal of trust?
17: Horner and his fellow scientists experience the sense of fear that is shared by many people living in Singapore at the time.
13: War at the Gardens, Saturday and Sunday, 9 p.m. on CNA.
18: China is pouring resources into six futuristic industries.
19: AI talking to a human would be like a human talking to a tree, right? But if we had a brain-to-brain computer interface, that perhaps changes the balance of power with artificial intelligence.
20: Ensuring ethical behavior for a superintelligent system will require much faster global cooperation.
18: What is the impact on warfare, geopolitics, or the future of humanity? When Titans Clash, Monday on CNA.
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8: Former U.S. Vice President Al Gore has long advocated for action against climate change. He warned the world about global warming in the 2006 documentary, An Inconvenient Truth. And his work was recognized with a Nobel Peace Prize the year after.
9: Now, it's been 20 years since your documentary, An Inconvenient Truth. I wonder, what's the inconvenient truth now?
23: Well, unfortunately, the scientists whose predictions I channeled in that movie have turned out to be exactly accurate. The last 10 years have been the hottest years ever measured. The hottest three have been the last three. And this year is predicted by the scientists to be the hottest of all. Next year may eclipse that. We're seeing this so-called super El Nino in the Pacific bump the temperatures up even higher. And the climate crisis is itself making these El Niños much stronger.

0: The World Health Organization's climate experts have warned us that within the next 25 years, we could see more than 1 billion climate refugees crossing international borders to escape unlivable conditions in the places they've always called home. But the other thing that's happened in the last 20 years is that we have seen a nearly miraculous decline in the cost of solar energy and wind energy and batteries and the emergence of electric vehicles. Now, one in every four cars sold around the world is an EV. And these are the most prominent examples of the larger sustainability transition, which is beginning to take hold. This transition is unstoppable. But the remaining question is whether we will solve the climate crisis in time to avoid truly catastrophic consequences.
1: It gets harder when it collides with energy security, and we are at the moment of war in the Middle East, which has exposed the vulnerability of fossil fuel dependence, but at the same time, there are calls for climate realism, that fossil fuels are here to stay for decades to come, and the transition needs

0: to accommodate that reality. How do you respond to that argument?
1: Well, it's nonsense. Actually, what we're seeing is an unstoppable transition away from fossil fuels. And meanwhile, we have seen solar electricity become by far the cheapest energy in the history of the world, but the fuel for solar and wind is free.
0: Internationally, Mr. Trump pulled the U.S. out of all the climate initiatives as well as funds. Who should fill that gap? Should it be China?
1: You know, Xi Jinping has recently sent a signal that China is now reversing its long reluctance to exercise its diplomatic leadership in the world. There are now indications that China wants to be the host of COP33, that's the conference of the parties that will come after the one this year in Turkey and the one next year in Ethiopia. And if Beijing hosts that next conference, it can become as influential as the Paris conference was 10 years ago. China has still continued to build new coal plants, but their emissions from fossil fuels are now beginning for the first time to decline. Last summer, in the month of July, they installed as much solar energy as would have been produced from the electrical output of 93 new 1-gigawatt nuclear reactors in 1 month. It's fantastic. They have chosen wisely to invest heavily in solar and wind and electric vehicles and batteries and fast trains and efficient buildings.
0: Bringing it closer to where we are now, Southeast Asia is fast becoming the energy market and as well as a highly climate vulnerable.
1: Disruption of the supply coming from the Persian Gulf and the renewed demonstration of price volatility has caused a recalculation of policies here, not only in Southeast Asia, but in all of Asia. And we have seen in Southeast Asia a dramatic surge in the investments in solar and wind and electric vehicles just since the Iran war started.

0: And remember, this disruption of fossil fuel supplies by the Iran war is the second disruption in 4 years. And people are saying, how many times are we going to put up with this? As the United Nations climate expert Simon Steele says, solar doesn't have to go through the Hormuz Straits. The sunlight is free everywhere in the world. Wind doesn't need Navy ships to escort it to its destination. And people are coming to grips with that.
1: When people start seeing the enormous amount of emissions by the government and the companies and feel, what difference can I make?
0: For many years, there was a global struggle for the abolition of slavery. There was a global struggle to give women the right to vote and the right to take their equal place in society. When the underbrush of argument was cleared away and the central issue was revealed as a choice between what is right and what is wrong, then at a very deep level, the outcome became foreordained. We are very close now to a tipping point beyond which this movement will not only be unstoppable, it will accelerate. And if enough people hear this message and act upon it, we will solve the climate crisis in time.

A growing threat in Taiwan. Drug driving cases skyrocketing. Illegal narcotics just a tap away. And authorities racing to keep up. Danger on Taiwan's roads. CNA correspondent Wednesday on CNA.

0: Countdown to Headlines, brought to you by Trafalgar.
1: Hello there, here are the headlines. Bangkok is seeing a break in the torrential rain that has battered the capital for days. But water levels remain high in many areas, with residents still wading through knee-high floodwaters. You're looking at live pictures out of the city right now. Authorities are stepping up efforts to drain canals and bring water levels down. All 50 districts of the capital have been declared disaster zones after widespread flooding across the city. Much of Singapore hit by unhealthy air quality as fires in Indonesia send smoke across the region. The 24-hour pollutant standards index is above 100 in the west, central and eastern regions. US President Donald Trump rejects Iran's proposal to reopen the Strait of Hormuz within a week and end the fighting. Tehran says it's now waiting for an official response from US negotiators before deciding its next move. And that's the latest from the CNA newsroom.
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0: Magnetize.
1: Just like that, this factory can churn out over 1,000 tons of rare earth magnets a year in a huge variety of bespoke shapes, which are then transported downstream to manufacturers. Because of the ready supply of such components, many electronic makers, be it for foreign or domestic brands, have located their manufacturing plants in Guangdong province. So what actually leaves China is probably a mobile phone or a pair of earbuds you pick up at your store that's made in China.

0: This is Asia Now.
1: It's 2 p.m. in Singapore and Hong Kong, 11:30 in New Delhi and 1 o'clock in Jakarta. I'm Keith Liu. At this hour, Bangkok is seeing a break after days of torrential rain, but flooding remains widespread, with residents still wading through knee-high water. Much of Singapore hit by unhealthy air quality as fires in Indonesia send smoke across the region. U.S. President Donald Trump rejects Iran's proposal to reopen the Strait of Hormuz and end the fighting. Tehran says diplomacy is the only way to end the conflict.

Authorities in Bangkok are stepping up efforts to drain the city's canals after days of torrential rain left widespread flooding across the capital. Water levels remain high in many areas despite the rain easing. Cars are partially submerged along roads while residents make their way through flooded streets. Nearly 4,900 people have been evacuated to shelters, while around 52,000 households have been affected. All 50 districts in Bangkok were declared disaster zones yesterday after almost 48 hours of heavy rain. Hundreds of schools will be closed tomorrow, while civil servants are being urged to work from home until Tuesday. The government says emergency warnings were sent to people in affected areas through its cell broadcast system, but some residents say the alerts came too late or did not provide enough warning. Elsewhere in Thailand, the Met Department says more heavy rain is forecast today. It blames a strong low-pressure system over the central region combined with a strengthening southwest monsoon. More than 84,000 people in 21 provinces have been affected by flooding. The central region has been hardest hit. The flooding is also disrupting travel. Thai Airways says passengers affected by the floods will be allowed to change their travel date once. Meantime, the Malaysian Embassy in Bangkok is advising its citizens travelling to or already in the capital to exercise caution. The flooding is also prompting Bangkok residents to stock up on food and other essentials. Shelves at some convenience stores are clearing out fast as shoppers snap up ready-to-eat meals, instant noodles, bread and other necessities. Some stores are bringing in extra supplies amid concerns that flooding could disrupt deliveries. Queues are also forming at petrol stations. Motorists are filling up over fears of possible fuel shortages. The government is moving to keep food and other essential goods on the shelves while officials monitor supplies and prices. Retailers have been warned against price hikes and consumers told to report overcharging or shortages. Well, for more stories on CNE's TikTok channel, do head over to tiktok.com/@channelnewsasia. The death toll from a ferry that sank in Indonesia's Java Sea 2 weeks ago has risen to 64. That's up from the previous count of 53 deaths. Indonesia's National Search and Rescue Agency says it recovered four bodies from the submerged ship yesterday. Seven others were found along the shoreline. 71 people remain missing. Authorities say it will extend search operations by a further 7 days, which will be evaluated every 3 days. Search and rescue operations in Indonesia typically last for 7 days, but can be extended depending on the circumstances. The Virgo Transport 8 was carrying 213 passengers and 30 crew when it lost contact with its shipping company on the 13th of September. It had left Surabaya on Java Island and was heading for Banjarmasin on Borneo. 108 people survived. Air quality in Singapore has reached unhealthy levels in the western, central and eastern parts as fires in Indonesia send smoke across the region. As of 1 p.m, the 24-hour pollutant standards index, or PSI, stood at 104 in the west after inching up from the moderate range last night. The 24-hour PSI in the east also crossed into the unhealthy range, reaching 119 in the last hour, while the central region recorded a reading of 131. PSI remained in the moderate range for the other regions. The PM 2.5 concentration readings, which measure the concentration of tiny inhalable pollutant particles in the air, were in the normal or elevated bands. Hawaii is on high alert after Hurricane Nolo moved past some of its islands, with the storm still posing a risk of flash floods and damaging winds. Nolo is expected to strengthen into a major hurricane late Sunday or early Monday.

0: It was packing winds of up to 150 kilometers per hour. And while the storm has moved away from the islands, torrential rain is still forecast for Hawaii's Big Island and other parts of the state. Nolo comes as residents are still recovering from Hurricane Lala, which battered the Big Island last month. Hawaii's governor has issued an emergency proclamation calling for the deployment of around 400 National Guard members across the state. Elsewhere in the U.S., a powerful storm battered the East Coast this weekend. At least one person has been reported dead. More than 400 flights were cancelled early Saturday, while over 68,000 homes and businesses lost power across several states, including New Jersey, Connecticut, New York, and Pennsylvania. The National Weather Service is also forecasting severe coastal flooding along parts of the mid-Atlantic coast. The governors of New York and New Jersey have declared states of emergency in several counties. Northeasters can occur at any time of the year, but are more common from fall through early spring. Ahead on Asia Now, Iran waits for Washington's official response after President Donald Trump rejects Tehran's proposal to reopen the Strait of Hormuz.
1: Of all our human emotions, perhaps the one that feels heaviest is guilt. From dark chapters in history to the present day.
2: The woman was screaming at us and telling us to help them.
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7: China is pouring resources into six futuristic industries.
8: AI talking to a human would be like a human talking to a tree, right? But if we had a brain-to-brain computer interface that perhaps changes the balance of power with artificial intelligence.
9: Ensuring ethical behavior for a superintelligent system will require much faster global cooperation.
7: What is the impact on warfare, geopolitics, or the future of humanity? When Titans Clash, Monday on CNA.
0: U.S. President Donald Trump has rejected Iran's latest offer to reopen the Strait of Hormuz and stop fighting, calling the offer unacceptable.
10: They want to make a deal, and I think that's fine. I like making a deal, too. But that deal would not be acceptable. And what they want to do is immediately open the Hormuz Strait. You know why? Because they're dying. You know why they're dying? Because they have no money coming in. Because they get their money from the Hormuz Strait. So they outsmarted themselves. They said, let's close it and cause a problem for the world.
0: Iran's foreign minister says Tehran has seen Mr. Trump's response but was waiting for mediators to convey Washington's definitive views before making a decision. He maintains that only a negotiated solution can get both sides out of the deadlock. Iran had offered to reopen the Strait of Hormuz within a week and start negotiations on its nuclear program, but that's only if the U.S. lifts its naval blockade and freezes some Iranian assets and lifts sanctions on its oil exports. The peace plan also calls for an end to hostilities in the Middle East, including in Lebanon. The terms are similar to a memorandum of understanding reached earlier this year, and that deal collapsed after Iran attacked vessels it said had tried to cross the strait without authorization. Singapore is making an urgent call for common international rules and safeguards on artificial intelligence, including a proposal of a United Nations Framework Convention on AI safety. At the UN General Assembly in New York, Foreign Affairs Minister Vivian Balakrishnan also defended multilateralism in a more fragmented world marked by wars, great power competition and climate change. Nadira Zaidi has more.
11: The genie is already out of the bottle.
12: That's how Singapore Foreign Affairs Minister Vivian Balakrishnan described the capabilities and risks of artificial intelligence. Even as it's too late to call for a halt, he says the world needs to lay the ground for cooperation now. That means creating rules and safeguards, addressing AI risks ranging from autonomous systems going out of control to rogue actors using AI to develop bioweapons.
11: The United Nations has a critical role to play in building convergence because this is the only apex international institution with universal membership. We must explore all options, including the idea of a UN Framework Convention on AI safeguards.
12: In Singapore's national statement at the UN General Assembly in New York, Dr. Balakrishnan also highlighted how multilateralism remained particularly important in the face of ongoing wars, worsening climate change and supply chain disruptions, reiterating Singapore's call for countries to uphold international law.
11: The Strait of Hormuz is closed. We have to collectively reject this. Transit passage through straits used for international navigation is a right for all of us. It's not a privilege subject to fees and tolls. And this is customary international law, which means it is binding on all states, whether or not they consider themselves parties to UNCLOS.
12: On reforms of multilateral institutions, including the global trading system, he says countries should be able to work in flexible coalitions while keeping the door open to others. Speaking to local media after delivering Singapore's statement, Dr. Balakrishnan says he's glad the Chinese and US presidents met in Washington and describes the current situation as a truce.
13: In the longer term, the reason why they have to keep meeting at the presidential level and at the senior officials level is slowly, bit by bit, they have to build strategic trust. And with that trust, then we hope that they can get to grips with the core thorny issues that lie beneath, that lie at the crux of their relationship.
12: And in the midst of superpower rivalry, Singapore takes over the ASEAN chairmanship next year and will focus on integrating the bloc and broadening partnerships. Dr. Balakrishnan says ASEAN still has convening power to shape Southeast Asia's future.
0: Singapore is marking 10 years of the SG Secure movement this year as the terrorism threat remains high and continues to evolve. Now, many people say they know how to respond in an emergency, but recent experiments suggest that knowing what to do does not always mean people will act. Caitlin Ng takes a closer look.
14: Take a look around you. If something here seems a little bit off, would you notice? And if you did, what would you actually do?
15: Last year, the Home Affairs Ministry put that to the test. More than 2,500 people walked past a suspicious suitcase and a car that looked like it could contain explosives. Only about one in five noticed something amiss. But even fewer among them intended or took steps to inform the authorities. The experiment came just 1 year after 7 in 10 respondents in a survey said they'd keep a lookout for such suspicious behaviour or items. So why was there a gap between what people said and what they actually did?
16: People are just can be simply distracted or simply not noticing their environment as much because they go about, you know, their normal route, expecting things to be quite normal. Then there's also the possibility that, you know, if everybody else seems to be behaving normally, not noticing something that is different, and nobody seems to be alarmed, then, then it is okay.
15: Terrorism is something Singaporeans have been hearing about for years. But knowing it exists is different from feeling the immediate threat in our everyday lives.
16: Because we have never experienced it before, and because we are living in such a safe environment, therefore, we are less familiar to experiencing or even thinking about some of this threat.
14: And that presents a challenge. How do you prepare people from a threat that may feel remote? And there's another layer to this as well. What we're preparing for is changing rapidly. Now, we've seen part of this shift ourselves. Just a few months ago, my colleague Nicholas Ng went down the rabbit hole investigating online radicalization and brought me part of the way with him.
17: The gunner. You sure you want me to be the gunner?
18: Absolutely.
15: He was investigating how young people could encounter extremist influences across online platforms like Roblox. He brought me in as a fresh set of eyes on some of the military games he had found.
17: Wait. Walk me through what I'm looking at. Okay, I can load different shells.
18: That's correct.
15: But what Nicholas discovered was an insidious pathway from mainstream social media to gaming communities and more private channels. This snapshot illustrating a broader shift towards online self-radicalization, which has become the primary driver of Singapore's terrorism threat. Recent cases have involved youths who've drawn from multiple, sometimes contradictory, extremist ideologies, what authorities call composite violent extremism.
19: The terrorist organizations have also actually changed their modus operandi in the sense that you don't need to formally join a group anymore, but it's more about carrying out their ideals. So, you know, in the case of carrying out an attack, there is no such thing as having a formal organizational membership, no need to go overseas for training, and of course there's no obvious terror network.
14: And that's part of what makes today's threat look so different. Someone no longer needs to physically join a group or travel overseas to encounter these influences. Instead, much of this exposure can happen alone, through your phones or your computers. And it can happen fast. The 2025 Terrorism Threat Assessment said the time from exposure to radicalization can be just a matter of weeks.
15: So if the threat itself is changing, what does being prepared for it actually mean? Almost 10 years after SG Secure was launched, 7 in 10 Singaporeans say they're familiar with emergency preparedness skills, compared with 4 in 10 in 2017. But knowing something doesn't necessarily mean we'll act on it. So the latest phase of SG Secure is placing greater emphasis on action. There are 40 community response roundtables across Singapore to coordinate emergency plans in a crisis. Those trained in skills like first aid, firefighting, or psychological first aid can also sign up as SG Secure responders. But can we maintain vigilance without creating unnecessary fear?
16: We have to give clear messages, clear information, clear steps on what to do and how to do it. And so that is a bit of empowerment, and to give that level of skills, knowledge and capability to the individuals.
14: A decade of SG Secure means many of us have heard the advisories before. But as these threats continue to evolve, the question is whether our understanding of these threats and how we respond can keep up.
0: Ahead on Asia Now, change is coming quietly to Kenya's wildlife reserves, where going electric is proving to have an unexpected advantage.
20: This was the article that used me to lure people to an investment scam. I want to find out who's making these fake ads.
21: They're calling.
22: A minimum of 350 Singaporean dollars deposit.
20: Investment scam losses remain the highest of any scam type in the first half of 2026.
21: From 500 to 5,000 to 25.
20: Investment scams. How do we fight it? Talking Point, tonight on CNA.
23: 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That has flipped over the years.
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1: When a city falls in World War II, what is worth saving?
2: Looting was the imminent danger. The whole progress of science in the Malay Peninsula seemed doomed.
3: Connor, as a scientist, is a very eminent botanist. He worked in the Botanic Gardens during the Japanese occupation.
1: But saving the collections means doing the unthinkable, working with the enemy.
4: Connor went to the Japanese High Command, imploring them to conserve the collections of the gardens and the museum.
1: British botanists and Japanese scientists, two opposing sides, must come together in wartime.
5: Juan Kariba became director of the gardens. He allowed Holtom and Connor to continue doing their important research work.
1: But when does cooperation become a betrayal of trust?
6: Corner and his fellow scientists experience the sense of fear that is shared by many people living in Singapore at the time.
1: War at the Gardens, Saturday and Sunday, 9 p.m. on CNA.
0: Bangladesh has launched a fresh nationwide vaccination drive to contain its worst ever measles outbreak. More than 1,000 people have died and tens of thousands infected. The month-long campaign is targeting 3.4 million children between 6 months and 5 years old. Many of them have missed earlier vaccinations. The vaccination age has also lowered from 9 months to 6 months. And the US CDC says Bangladesh is now experiencing the world's largest measles outbreak. Since mid-March, there have been nearly 187,000 suspected cases and more than 21,000 confirmed infections. Health experts blame disruptions to routine immunization programs in 2024 and 2025 due to problems with vaccine supplies and campaigns that were cancelled or postponed. Nearly 20 million children have been vaccinated in emergency drives since April. But experts say significant gaps in immunity remain, leaving more children vulnerable to the highly contagious disease. Electric vehicles are rolling into one of Africa's most famous wildlife reserves. In Kenya's Masai Mara, rangers are increasingly using electric motorcycles to patrol the vast grasslands. Safari operators are making the switch too, and they're finding that going electric comes with an unexpected advantage.
8: The sights of Kenya's Masai Mara are familiar, but the sounds are changing. Ranger Joseph Kijape is on patrol, but unlike the petrol motorcycles once used here, his bike barely makes a sound. It is electric, and in the bush, silence can be an advantage.
9: Na kwa wale wa mafuta huwa wanasikia kigurumo. Ikikuja pikipiki ikikuja kama huku, wanasikia ikiwa na ikiwa mbali kidogo. Lakini sasa hivi leo tumepata hii ya chrome ya Rome.
8: The lack of charging stations out in the wilderness hasn't been an issue. The quieter bikes are built for distance. They can travel about 160 kilometers on a charge. A full charge takes around 3 hours. And it is not just rangers making the switch. Tourists are going electric too. Embu River Camp has been using EV safari vehicles since 2019. Its vehicles run on solar power.
28: The safaris start at 6 a.m. and go up until 10 a.m. in the morning. And then from 10 to 4 p.m. we charge the cars on solar power. And then at 4 p.m. until 7 p.m. we go out again on an evening game drive. And then they come back and charge on the battery pack of the camp. So it's an overall extremely good use case for these electric vehicles. It's silent, it's sustainable, it's good for the environment, and it's economical as well, most importantly.
8: For tourists, there is another benefit. No engine rumbling beneath them, no exhaust fumes. Instead, they can hear the animals and their guides.
28: We felt the experience for guests was going to be way better. You can hear all the sounds of nature, all the animals' calls. There's no exhaust fumes. You can speak and understand and hear the guides while they're driving. So it's just overall a much better guest experience. And on top of that, it's much better for the environment.
8: But turning one of Africa's great wilderness electric is not cheap. Converting a conventional safari vehicle costs between $35,000 and $45,000. Operators say the savings on fuel and maintenance can cover that cost in about 3 years. There is also the question of charging. The distances here are vast and charging points remain limited. But supporters argue that Mara has one abundant source of energy, the sun. They say solar power stations can be installed in remote areas without having to repeatedly transport fuel there.
7: Our view is that electromobility and this whole charging conundrum, it's more of a behavior switch. So the same way you need to have access to petrol, which is actually really difficult today in an area like Masai Mara or far-flung areas across the country, you now need access to electricity. And electricity and solar is much easier to install than to, on a weekly basis, you know, deliver petrol over and over again to these areas.
8: The ambitions go beyond replacing a few motorcycles and safari vans. Embu River Camp wants the Masai Mara to become net zero by 2035. For now, electric vehicles remain a relatively new sight on these grasslands, but they are already changing how people move through them. For rangers, it is a quieter way to protect wildlife, while for tourists, a more tranquil way to experience it. And for the Mara, perhaps an ecologically cleaner path forward.
0: And that's Asia Now for this hour. Don't forget headlines anytime at CNA.asia and CNA 938 Radio. Plus, we're on Facebook and YouTube as well. Thanks for watching.

She wants to invest regularly, but can she stick to her strategy when markets move? Using AI to build a company where you're the boss and the only employee. Plus, would you pay more now for a chance to own a home sooner? On Money Mind, Wednesday on CNA.

0: Coconuts. 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
1: Unya, dili pwede bisag kinsay mo tuyong anak kay nahibaw ko kung saan pag gama o asin.
0: They call it Asin Tibuok, the dinosaur egg of salts. So rare, it breaks its own shell when it's ready. Once on the brink of extinction, Asin Tibuok has clawed its way back from obscurity. Tibuok means hole, a dome of hardened salt. Crack it open, and the scent of sea and fire springs forth. A few sprinkles of it on ice cream adds an umami edge of faintly fruity notes. Shave it onto salads and seafood, and its crystals tighten flavor and leaves a subtle whisper of coconut in their wake.

0: Amidst the hum of Cebu City, head chef Jamie Doe at the Michelin-starred Pig and Palm is crafting a modern European menu with a Filipino heartbeat. One of his star ingredients is the stone brown egg from Bohol.
1: The first time I came across it was when somebody brought it back from Bohol as a gift to me. And I opened it and I had honestly no idea what it was. So then I started to do a little bit of research into it.
0: Now it sits beside the stove, a staple more delicate than table salt, more complex than fleur de sel.
1: So we get a beautiful fresh red grouper, prep that down, and then we'll use the salt to season the fish, and then with a little bit of lemon juice and coconut milk. I definitely recommend it to my chef friends overseas. I know it's pretty rare and pretty hard to get a hold of in huge quantities, so maybe we'll just gatekeep it for now and keep it in the Philippines.
0: A 150 kilometers away, Bohol, an island of limestone hills, whispering mangroves, and endless coconut palms. The only place where authentic Asin Tibuok is made. For generations, its hacendados shaped the sea into salt. They were the families who tended the shore fields, burned husks into ash, and coaxed crystals from clay pots. Romano Apatay joined their ranks when he was 16. Apprenticed to his father on the family salt farm that stretches back as far as the 1700s. The Apatays used to make salt for trade, bartering it for rice, corn, and fish.
2: Sa usa ka asin, sir, ang bayloa na tulo ka gantang, upat ka gantang maes, usa ka humay. 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
0: The salt maker's craft is a melange of ritual and risk. And the process of Asin Tibuok is unlike any other. It begins with the coconut husks, thousands of them chopped up and placed in a big well in Romano's backyard. When the tide swells, it finds its way through the mangroves and to his doorstep, filling and refilling the well, as if the ocean itself had chosen this place to rest. As weeks turn into months, the husks begin to change, softening, darkening.
2: Ay, mao na itimailhan nga, maayog yun. 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
0: 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The drier the husks, the better they'll burn.

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1: Every 2 hours, for 4 days straight, the salt makers tend the fire. 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
1: Salt making in the Visayas is older than any map. Before the colonizers, coastal communities were already drawing salt from the sea using solar beds and evaporation. When the Spaniards arrived, their trade networks and Manila-centric economy pushed the craft to expand far beyond its Visayan roots. By the 18th century, places like Las Piñas were known as the salt bed of the Philippines. Amongst the salt fields, unique processes of salt boiling emerged. One of them is Asin Tibuok. Then came the 1995 Asin Law, requiring all commercially sold salt to be iodized. Good for public health, disastrous for small makers who can't meet production standards. The number of Asin Tibuok making families in Bohol collapsed from hundreds to nearly zero. The Apatais wound down their business, and Romano found work as a seaman. Only when part of the salt law was repealed did he return to the craft.
0: Sa wapas yamo taliwan sir. 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
1: 4 days of burning gives Romano his hardened ash, gasang, 50 buckets of it. Rock solid and heavy, each block is now ready for its next act.

0: A growing threat in Taiwan. 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Illegal narcotics just a tap away. And authorities racing to keep up. Danger on Taiwan's roads. CNA correspondent Wednesday on CNA.
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2: Bohol is an island that feels almost mythical. Home to tarsiers that blink like old souls, the rolling symmetries of the chocolate hills, and beaches so white they blind you at noon. But beyond the postcard beauty lies an older rhythm, one shaped not by tourists, but by tide and time. In villages like Albuquerque, the same seawater that kisses Pang Lao's white sands is gathered and turned into a rare salt, nicknamed the dinosaur egg.
3: Ako si Romano, manggamay og asentibook. Welcome sa mga asa ko ang asinan.
2: The ash of burnt coconut husk, rich with the taste of the sea, now becomes a filter. It's placed in a funnel lined with palm leaves, and seawater is poured through. This process leaches out a highly concentrated brine called the tasik. Seawater that's been reborn.
3: Kini, maona ni ang tasik. Ang kaparat ini halos parat na kasing parat sa kuan. Asin na gyud.
2: Every masterpiece needs a vessel. For Asin Tibuok, that vessel is clay. Anna Marie's family have been making pottery for as long as the appetites have made salt.
4: Clay nga among gigamit. Kani siya makuha sa damo ni siya diri sa among lugar. Is poblasyon ra gyapon siya makuha. 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
2: Anna Marie's family produces 200 pots per week, all by hand and with knowledge passed down the generations.
4: Kani siya isulod sa sulod and then na dok dok. Ano siya ang gitawag nga pik pik, mag pik pik. 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Ana.
2: Several rounds of wetting and hammering, and the pots are ready for the fire. Long before steel pans and industrial vats, salt was born from clay and fire. Around 2000 BCE, in what is now Chongqing, China, villagers poured brine into handmade earthen pots, setting them over wood-fired hearths until the water vanished and the salt hardened inside. Archaeologists have unearthed these ancient vessels, blackened by flame, still dusted with the ghost of salt. In the marshes of Iron Age France, salt makers did the same, shattering the pots as they crack. Archaeologists call this briquetage, vessels meant to break. In Bohol, the same principle prevails, with conical-shaped pots that concentrate heat at the bottom and create an efficient boil.
3: Mayung palis dai.
4: Morning,
3: kon hong kon. Oh,
4: mona.
3: Oh, pinambok na. Ang gadong karon, ikaw ramay kuag kuan dito sa bay. Dinaya ha.
2: Anna Marie's pots are fired the way Romano likes it, which is why he hasn't changed suppliers in 40 years in business. The pot's thermal mass and gradual cracking would influence how the salt crystallizes. It is the womb of the salt itself.

0: It's ready to face the flames.
1: China wants to attract global talent.
2: When I moved to China, my family thought I was crazy.
3: Here we have opportunity to not just live in the future, but actually create it.
1: As the tech race heats up.
4: For the PRC, it's not just a matter of getting ahead in tech. This is something that Xi Jinping has staked his political legacy on.
1: Can China attract the people it needs?
5: Talent is everything, that's no doubt.
1: China's race for talent. Insight, Thursday on CNA.
6: China is pouring resources into six futuristic industries.
7: AI talking to a human would be like a human talking to a tree, right? But if we had a brain-to-brain computer interface that perhaps changes the balance of power with artificial intelligence.
8: Ensuring ethical behavior for a superintelligent system will require much faster global cooperation.
6: What is the impact on warfare, geopolitics, or the future of humanity? When Titans Clash, Monday on CNA.
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16: On the northeastern tip of the Philippine archipelago, the palm-fringed turquoise water, surf capital, Siargao Island, and where six travelers found themselves drawn to 2 years ago.
17: This is arugula, and this one currently we serve in our menu in brunch for our focaccia sandwich and for our pesto during roots night.
18: So this is a wild herb called gotukola. So it's a medicinal plant, Centaurus asiatica, and we use it for different dishes as part of our wild herbs. Traditionally, it's a medicinal plant, but it's believed to prevent hangover too, so it's very good for younger generations to try.
16: Filippo, Inez, her sister Marina, and three other friends from different corners of the world put their life savings into building a casual dining restaurant where they cook the recipes from their respective cultures. Mexican, Portuguese, Spanish, Italian, using only Filipino ingredients.
19: We went to the market expecting to find a lot of weird ingredients, things that we don't know. And when we arrived there, there was a lot of cauliflower, calabaza, eggplant, and that is ingredients that you can find in any part of the world. What we wanted is these kind of ingredients. They are very special and unique from the Philippines.

0: What the hand represents, it's all the farmers, fishermen that they are behind in the ingredients. Well, the ingredients are the protagonist of the experience.
1: Start with fried roots, cassava, onion, and ashes. We continue with wild arugula.
2: The idea behind roots is for the island's fishermen, farmers, and foragers to guide flavor. A way of researching the Philippines through its own pantry.
3: For this dessert, we use native cacao from the Philippines.
0: In Spain, we have a tradition of eating chocolate with olive oil and salt. We wanted to replicate this in this dish. Looking for a special salt is when we found the Sintu wok. It gives a smoky note to this dish and gives extra complexity to the cacao flavor.
4: It's incredible throughout all this century how the salt has preserved and made in the same way, you know, in the same communities, it's been passed down for generation and generation.

0: Explore a turbulent Asia where humanity, resilience and tradition take the spotlight this October on CNA. During the Japanese occupation of Singapore, an unlikely bond took root.
1: Honor went to the Japanese High Command, imploring them to conserve the collections of the gardens.
0: Discover how scientists came together to protect Singapore's gardens and treasures in War at the Gardens. In Nepal, a devastating flood tears through mountain valleys, sweeping away homes and lives.
2: People are crying and shouting.
0: Witness extraordinary acts of courage as communities come together to search, rescue and rebuild. In Nepal, the floods wake. And in Taiwan, 11,000 pigeons are released far out at sea. Their quest to race back home, guided only by instinct.
3: 每一只每一个都要回来，知道吗？
0: Explore the extraordinary bond between humans and birds behind a tradition facing an uncertain future in Inside Out Asia, Taiwan's Pigeon Kings, this October on CNA.
4: East Asia, a region steeped in history, now helping to write the future of our world.
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0: This is Asia Now.
1: It's 3 p.m. in Singapore and Hong Kong, 12:30 in New Delhi and 2 o'clock in Jakarta. I'm Keith Liu. At this hour, Bangkok gets a break after days of torrential rain, but flooding remains widespread with residents still wading through deep waters. Much of Singapore hit by unhealthy air quality as fires in Indonesia send smoke across the region. U.S. President Donald Trump rejects Iran's proposal to reopen the Strait of Hormuz and end the fighting. Tehran says diplomacy is the only way to end the conflict.

0: Authorities in Bangkok are stepping up efforts to drain the city's canals after days of torrential rain left widespread flooding across the capital. Water levels remain high in many areas despite the rain easing. Cars are partially submerged along roads while residents make their way through flooded streets. Nearly 4,900 people have been evacuated to shelters, while around 52,000 households have been affected. All 50 districts in Bangkok were declared disaster zones yesterday after almost 48 hours of heavy rain. Hundreds of schools will be closed tomorrow, while civil servants are being urged to work from home until Tuesday. The government says emergency warnings were sent to people in affected areas through its cell broadcast system. But some residents say the alerts came too late or did not have or provide enough warning. Elsewhere in Thailand, the Met Department says more heavy rain is forecast today. It blames a strong low-pressure system over the central region combined with a strengthening southwest monsoon. More than 84,000 people in 21 provinces have been affected by flooding. The central region has been hit the hardest. The flooding is also disrupting travel. Thai Airways says passengers affected by the floods will be allowed to change their travel date once. Meantime, the Malaysian embassy in Bangkok is advising its citizens traveling to or already in the capital to exercise caution. The flooding is also prompting Bangkok residents to stock up on food and other essentials. Now, shelves at some convenience stores are clearing out fast as shoppers snap up ready-to-eat meals, instant noodles, bread and other necessities. Some stores are bringing in extra supplies amid concerns that flooding could disrupt deliveries. Queues are also forming at petrol stations. Motorists are filling up over fears of possible fuel shortages. The government is moving to keep food and other essential goods on the shelves while officials monitor supplies and prices. Retailers have been warned against price hikes and consumers told to report overcharging or shortages. Well, for more stories on CNA's TikTok channel, do head over to tiktok.com/@channelnewsasia. The death toll from a ferry that sank in Indonesia's Java Sea 2 weeks ago has risen to 64. That's up from the previous count of 53 deaths. Indonesia's National Search and Rescue Agency says it recovered 4 bodies from the submerged ship yesterday. 7 others were found along the shoreline. 71 people remain missing. Authorities say it will extend search operations by a further 7 days, which will be evaluated every 3 days. Search and rescue operations in Indonesia typically last 4-7 days, but can be extended depending on the circumstances. The Virgo Transport 8 was carrying 213 passengers and 30 crew when it lost contact with its shipping company on the 13th of September. It had left Surabaya on Java Island and was heading for Banjarmasin on Borneo. 108 people survived. Air quality has reached unhealthy levels in the western, central and eastern parts of Singapore as fires in Indonesia send smoke across the region. As of 2 p.m, the 24-hour pollutant standards index, or PSI, stood at 103 in the west after inching up from the moderate range last night. The 24-hour PSI in the east also crossed into the unhealthy range, reaching 117 in the last hour, while the central region recorded a reading of 131. PSI remained in the moderate range for other regions. The PM2.5 concentration readings, which measure the concentration of tiny inhalable pollutant particles in the air, were in the normal or elevated bands. Japan is bracing for more severe weather, with Typhoon Tsuruge expected to approach the southern regions of Okinawa and Amami through Tuesday. Japan's weather agency says the storm is strengthening as it moves north, packing maximum winds of around 126 kilometers per hour. Winds are expected to intensify in Okinawa, where waves could reach 6 meters. Residents are being warned to watch out for high waves, strong winds and landslides. Meanwhile, heavy rain is also hitting parts of southwestern Japan. Around 110 millimeters of rain was recorded in just 1 hour near Omura City, Nagasaki Prefecture, this morning. Urgent landslide warnings have been issued for parts of Saga, Nagasaki and Kumamoto prefectures. Authorities are also warning of heightened disaster risks in Chiba and Kanagawa near Tokyo, where damaged levees have left some areas particularly vulnerable. Hawaii is on high alert after Hurricane Nolo moved past some of its islands, with the storm still posing a risk of flash floods and damaging winds. Nolo is expected to strengthen into a major hurricane late Sunday or early Monday. Now, it was packing winds of up to 150 kilometers per hour. And while the storm has moved away from the islands, torrential rain is still forecast for Hawaii's Big Island and other parts of the state. Nolo comes as residents are still recovering from Hurricane Lala, which battered the Big Island last month. Hawaii's governor has issued an emergency proclamation calling for the deployment of around 400 National Guard members across the state. Elsewhere in the U.S., a powerful storm battered the East Coast this weekend. At least one person has been reported dead. More than 400 flights were cancelled early Saturday, while over 68,000 homes and businesses lost power across several states, including New Jersey, Connecticut, New York and Pennsylvania. The National Weather Service is also forecasting severe coastal flooding along parts of the Mid-Atlantic coast. The governors of New York and New Jersey have declared states of emergency in several counties. Nor'easters can occur at any time of the year, but are more common from fall through early spring. Ahead on Asia Now, Iran waits for Washington's official response after President Donald Trump rejects Tehran's proposal to reopen the Strait of Hormuz.
1: This was the article that used me to lure people to an investment scam. I want to find out who's making these fake ads.
2: They're calling
3: a minimum of 350 Singaporean dollars deposit.
1: Investment scam losses remain the highest of any scam type in the first half of 2026,
2: from 500 to 5,000 to 25.
1: Investment scams. How do we fight it? Talking Point, tonight on CNA.
4: China is pouring resources into six futuristic industries.
5: AI talking to a human would be like a human talking to a tree, right? But if we had a brain-to-brain computer interface, that perhaps changes the balance of power with artificial intelligence.
6: Ensuring ethical behavior for a superintelligent system will require much faster global cooperation.
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7: She wants to invest regularly, but can she stick to her strategy when markets move? 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
0: U.S. President Donald Trump has rejected Iran's latest offer to reopen the Strait of Hormuz and stop fighting, calling the offer unacceptable.
8: They want to make a deal, and I think that's fine. I like making a deal, too. But that deal would not be acceptable.
9: What's your biggest takeaway from all you've been saying?
8: And what they want to do is immediately open the Hormuz Strait. You know why? Because they're dying. You know why they're dying? Because they have no money coming in. Because they get their money from the Hormuz Strait. So they outsmarted themselves. They said, let's close it and cause a problem for the world.
0: Iran's foreign minister says Tehran has seen Mr. Trump's response but was waiting for mediators to convey Washington's definitive views before making a decision. He maintains that only a negotiated solution can get both sides out of the deadlock. Iran had offered to reopen the Strait of Hormuz within a week and start negotiations on its nuclear program, but that's only if The U.S. lifts its naval blockade and freezes some Iranian assets and lifts sanctions on its oil exports. The peace plan also calls for an end to hostilities in the Middle East, including in Lebanon. The terms are similar to a memorandum of understanding reached earlier this year, and that deal collapsed after Iran attacked vessels it said had tried to cross the strait without authorization. Singapore is making an urgent call for common international rules and safeguards on artificial intelligence, including a proposal of a United Nations Framework Convention on AI safety. At the UN General Assembly in New York, Foreign Affairs Minister Vivian Balakrishnan also defended multilateralism in a more fragmented world marked by wars, great power competition and climate change. Nadira Azadi has more.
9: The genie is already out of the bottle.
10: That's how Singapore Foreign Affairs Minister Vivian Balakrishnan described the capabilities and risks of artificial intelligence. Even as it's too late to call for a halt, he says the world needs to lay the ground for cooperation now. That means creating rules and safeguards addressing AI risks, ranging from autonomous systems going out of control to rogue actors using AI to develop bioweapons.
9: The United Nations has a critical role to play in building convergence because this is the only apex international institution with universal membership. We must explore all options, including the idea of a UN Framework Convention on AI safeguards.
10: In Singapore's national statement at the UN General Assembly in New York, Dr. Balakrishnan also highlighted how multilateralism remained particularly important in the face of ongoing wars, worsening climate change and supply chain disruptions, reiterating Singapore's call for countries to uphold international law.
9: The Strait of Hormuz is closed. We have to collectively reject this. Transit passage through straits used for international navigation is a right for all of us. It's not a privilege subject to fees and tolls. And this is customary international law, which means it is binding on all states, whether or not they consider themselves parties to UNCLOS.
10: On reforms of multilateral institutions, including the global trading system, he says countries should be able to work in flexible coalitions while keeping the door open to others. Speaking to local media after delivering Singapore's statement, Dr. Balakrishnan says he's glad the Chinese and US presidents met in Washington and describes the current situation as a truce.
11: In the longer term, the reason why they have to keep meeting at the presidential level and at the senior officials level is slowly, bit by bit, they have to build strategic trust. And with that trust, then we hope that they can get to grips with the core thorny issues that lie that lie at the crux of their relationship.
10: And in the midst of superpower rivalry, Singapore takes over the ASEAN chairmanship next year and will focus on integrating the bloc and broadening partnerships. Dr. Balakrishnan says ASEAN still has convening power to shape Southeast Asia's future.
0: Two giant pandas are on their way from China to the United States in the latest sign of Beijing's long-running panda diplomacy with Washington. Ping Ping and Fu Shuang departed the southwestern Chinese city of Chengdu this morning, bound for their new home at Zoo Atlanta. They were given a farewell ceremony at the Chengdu Research Base, where they were born. The pair will be on loan for 10 years under an agreement between the two countries. Atlanta has been without giant panda since its previous bears returned to China in 2024. Chinese President Xi Jinping confirmed their transfer during his recent state visit to the U.S. The panda loan was one of the few concrete outcomes of the three-day state visit, which saw both sides strike a conciliatory tone but make little headway on long-standing disputes. Ahead on Asia Now, change is coming quietly to Kenya's wildlife reserves, where going electric is proving to have an unexpected advantage. Oh.
12: Historically, zoos are designed for the purpose of entertainment first. That has flipped over the years.
7: Behind the habitats and encounters is a much bigger story.
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7: Window into the Wild, Thursday on CNA.
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16: 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Drug driving cases sky.

0: skyrocketing.
1: 现在连走在斑马线上面，你都会很担心。
0: Illegal narcotics just a tap away.
2: 贩卖毒品现在在社群里面在卖了。
0: And authorities racing to keep up.
3: 我们面临的一个大的挑战就是说新型的毒品。
0: Danger on Taiwan's roads. CNA correspondent Wednesday on CNA.
4: China wants to attract global talent.
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4: As the tech race heats up.
7: For the PRC, it's not just a matter of getting ahead in tech. This is something that Xi Jinping has staked his political legacy on.
4: Can China attract the people it needs?
8: Talent is everything, that's no doubt.
4: China's race for talent. Insight, Thursday on CNA.

0: Nepal is rethinking its heavy reliance on hydropower after last month's devastating floods exposed vulnerabilities in the country's energy system. A glacial collapse along the Nepal-Tibet border killed more than 1,400 people and knocked out about 10% of its power generation capacity. Nepal has increased its hydropower output more than fourfold in recent years, allowing it to export surplus electricity to neighboring India and Bangladesh. But those exports were suspended after the disaster, as several hydropower projects were damaged or forced offline. The destruction has raised questions over energy security as climate change and geological instability increase risks across the Himalayan region. Officials say future projects will need to be more resilient to floods and landslides. And there are more also growing calls to diversify Nepal's energy mix, including through greater use of solar power. Europe's seas are heating up, transforming marine life and the lives of the people who depend on it. The changes bring opportunities, but they also come with a growing list of problems.
1: Fishermen in Brixham, in England's County Devon, are seeing the effects of this year's record ocean warming. Masses of octopuses are showing up in the English Channel.
2: Yeah, there's been massive landings. As you've probably read, there was one week where we had 200,000 kilos for the week.
1: Ian Perks says they've given some fishermen and sales a boost.
2: The octopus has been great for our business. We already export throughout Spain, or throughout Europe. So it's just given us, and the fishermen, a bit of a shot in the arm to have another non-quota species.
1: Trouble is, they're eating the traditional catch of lobster, crab and scallops. Previously, octopus larvae couldn't survive the frigid temperatures, but since 2022, Reuters analysis found the English Channel has been under heatwave conditions for around 6 months out of the year on average. Marine heatwaves are defined as five or more days of unusually warm water. Marine biologist Katie Smith has been monitoring temperatures in Plymouth Sound.
3: We should be sitting at around 16.5 degrees, possibly 17 degrees, but we're actually sitting much nearer 20 degrees, and this has been going on for several months now. So since late June, we've seen temperatures increasing to about 5 degrees above what we're expecting.
1: Scientists warn climate change is making marine heatwaves more frequent and intense. Across Europe, sea surface temperatures from June to August were the warmest they've been in 45 years of reliable data, averaging 70.9 degrees Fahrenheit. One scientist told Reuters the speed of change was surprising, with temperature records broken almost every day. The cool waters of the Bay of Biscay once gave life to great forests of kelp that sustained northern Spain's small-scale fisheries. Manuel Ángel Reyriz González is the president of the local Fishermen's Guild. His way of life has sustained his community for generations, but is now threatened by warming seas. He says kelp forests are disappearing, and species like triggerfish and others arrive with the wave of warmth.

0: They prey on local fish and crustaceans. Teaming up with scientists and environmental activists, locals are trying to restore the underwater forests. Rocks with kelp seedlings grown in laboratories on them are being thrown into the bay. Jose Manuel Rico Ordaz, a marine ecologist from the University of Oviedo, estimates roughly 95% of seaweed stands have disappeared.
1: The problem is that you are seeding them in not very favorable conditions. But we are hoping that at least a few of the plants that we are seeding attached to the small pebbles will be more thermally tolerant than the previous plants. And if a founder population can be installed in one area, maybe we'll slowly start some recovery.
0: As drought spreads and wildfires rage across Europe, the extraordinary heat now doesn't stop at the shoreline.
2: Electric vehicles are rolling into one of Africa's most famous wildlife reserves. In Kenya's Masai Mara, rangers are increasingly using electric motorcycles to patrol the vast grasslands. Safari operators are also making the switch, and they're finding that going electric comes with an unexpected advantage.
3: The sights of Kenya's Masai Mara are familiar, but the sounds are changing. Ranger Joseph Kijape is on patrol. But unlike the petrol motorcycles once used here, his bike barely makes a sound. It is electric, and in the bush, silence can be an advantage.
4: Na kwa wale wa mafuta huwa wanasikia kigurumo. Ikikuja pikipiki ikikuja kama huku, wanasikia ikiwa na ikiwa mbali kidogo. Lakini sasa hivi tumepata hii ya chrome ya Rom.
3: The lack of charging stations out in the wilderness hasn't been an issue. The quieter bikes are built for distance. They can travel about 160 kilometers on a charge. A full charge takes around 3 hours. And it is not just rangers making the switch. Tourists are going electric too. Embu River Camp has been using EV safari vehicles since 2019. Its vehicles run on solar power.
5: The safaris start at 6 a.m. and go up until 10 a.m. in the morning. And then from 10 to 4 p.m. we charge the cars on solar power. And then at 4 p.m. until 7 p.m. we go out again on an evening game drive. And then they come back and charge on the battery pack of the camp. So it's an overall extremely good use case for these electric vehicles. It's silent, it's sustainable, it's good for the environment, and it's economical as well, most importantly.
3: For tourists, there is another benefit. No engine rumbling beneath them, no exhaust fumes. Instead, they can hear the animals and their guides.
5: We felt the experience for guests was going to be way better. You can hear all the sounds of nature, all the animals' calls. There's no exhaust fumes. You can speak and understand and hear the guides while they're driving. So it's just overall a much better guest experience. And on top of that, it's much better for the environment.
3: But turning one of Africa's great wilderness electric is not cheap. Converting a conventional safari vehicle costs between $35,000 and $45,000. Operators say the savings on fuel and maintenance can cover that cost in about 3 years. There is also the question of charging. The distances here are vast and charging points remain limited. But supporters argue that Mara has one abundant source of energy, the sun. They say solar power stations can be installed in remote areas without having to repeatedly transport fuel there.
6: Our view is that electric mobility and this whole charging conundrum, it's more of a behavior switch. So the same way you need to have access to petrol, which is actually really difficult today in an area like Masai Mara or far-flung areas across the country, you now need access to electricity. And electricity and solar is much easier to install than to, on a weekly basis, you know, deliver petrol over and over again to these areas.
3: The ambitions go beyond replacing a few motorcycles and safari vans. Embu River Camp wants the Masai Mara to become net zero by 2035. For now, electric vehicles remain a relatively new sight on these grasslands, but they are already changing how people move through them. For rangers, it is a quieter way to protect wildlife, while for tourists, a more tranquil way to experience it, and for the Mara, perhaps an ecologically cleaner path forward.
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0: On East Asia Tonight, with me, Otelie Edwards.

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Some customers commented that my house is a bit small and messy. Okay, guys. Our fridge space is always like a daily struggle.

0: Today is pretty warm. One of the challenges of making dough or working with yeast in Singapore is our humidity. What we want to do is using some ice to chill the entire thing down.
1: Okay, looks good.

0: It's 3 p.m. now. 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My wife is at her fashion business. I want all the table to be set by the time she comes back at 4.
1: Hi, dear. I'm home.
0: Hi. All good.
1: Okay.
0: Oh, no. My last dough is too small for a pizza. If anything goes wrong today, there won't be any spare dough. We just have to not mess up. No pressure. So I'm putting the dough in the hall because it's a really hot day and I want the dough to get the air conditioning, but also to free up the counter space in the kitchen.
1: Okay, it's on. Okay, dear, time to clear space in the fridge. Oh no. Every time we do this, I am very stressed out because we have to find space in the fridge. To do a little bit of fridge Jenga. It's always really hard because we have to balance space for our own meals, space for the pizza dining, and then we need to keep all the things that we use for pizza dining in a safe temperature. Did you remember the garlic butter?
0: Oh no, I forgot to take out the garlic butter.
1: Can you take it out? We have no time, it needs to defrost.
0: Okay. I can't find it.
1: Let me do it. Oh my god, David. You're supposed to take it out early so that we can defrost it. I also now cannot find it. There we go. Have we got everything else out? The cheeses and all?
0: No.
1: Okay. It's okay, I got it.

out many times my room before every customer, and I vacuum my room every day. For the tools, I will always clean it after each customer, and those disposable brush I only use one time. In 2016, around 17 years old, I was studying in a private diploma in marketing. I didn't really like to study. After much consideration, I decided to drop out of school. I saved up $5,000 to renovate my room. Because of the space constraint, I only can put one lash bed. Can walk straight over here. I work 7 days a week, including weekends and public holidays, because these are the timings where my customers are more free. I will take before photo of your eyes first. You just look straight. Running a home-based business, firstly, I don't have to pay rent and my capital is much smaller. I also don't have to travel to work every day. Okay, can close.

0: Hey, I have customer now. Can you lower down the volume to 15?
1: So there is a certain rule, the number 15. We cannot go beyond the volume of 15. So we will just like ensure

0: whenever she have customer, we would abide the so-called the rule. Yeah.
1: Hi guys!
2: Hello.
1: Hi, welcome! Come on in! Help yourself to the appetizers. Okay guys, here we have your garlic bread. Enjoy! In between courses, we really only have about 3 to 5 minutes because the pizzas only cook in a minute and a half. One of the things I'm very disciplined with is that I like to wash as I go. David isn't as disciplined, and he fucks the shit out of me. He just piles everything into the sink. Yay! First one out, margarita pizza!
3: Uh-oh.
1: Oh no, what happened?
3: The dough stuck to the peel, so it's a bit misshapen.
1: Oh, let me see. You make my job very hard sometimes. It's supposed to be round and fit in a plate, but it's long like a football.
3: Alright. Well, I need you to help me rescue this pizza.
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13: Explore a turbulent Asia where humanity, resilience and tradition take the spotlight this October on CNA. During the Japanese occupation of Singapore, an unlikely bond took root.
14: Honor went to the Japanese High Command, imploring them to conserve the collections of the gardens.
13: Discover how scientists came together to protect Singapore's gardens and treasures in War at the Gardens. In Nepal, a devastating flood tears through mountain valleys, sweeping away homes and lives.
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13: 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In Nepal, the floods wake. 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Their quest to race back home, guided only by instinct.
15: 每一只,每一个都要回来, 知道吗?
13: Explore the extraordinary bond between humans and birds behind a tradition facing an uncertain future in Inside Out Asia, Taiwan's Pigeon Kings, this October on CNA.
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0: and everything. 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
1: With home-based businesses right now, it's a little bit less rushed. The only thing is that, you know, I have to head out of here by 10:30. I think HDB says that you need to cut all sound or whatnot for the benefit of your neighbors.
2: So today we started at 3 p.m. and it's now 11:10 at night. It's been 8 hours since we started today. That's a full-on working day.
0: Okay.
2: All right. Done.

0: This is my parents' place. So this space is around 95 square meters. This used to be my bedroom, but now I have used it for my business. So over here at this corner, I used to sleep here, but now I have shifted my bed elsewhere. This is my parents' room. This is their bed, and this is my mattress. I sleep here every day.
1: <音>就是我叫我女儿进来房间睡了，因为她拿一个房间来工作，然后我就说你进来我们房间睡啦，不可能给她睡是客厅的嘛，是不是？所以开始也是有一点不习惯啊，但是。 久了就习惯了，家里没有人嘛，只他一个人罢了。然后客户啊，不知道他们做什么东西，然后我就想说装一个闭路电视比较好了，也比较安全一点啊 ，CCTV 就是这样对他有保障啊，我的做工也是安心啊。 不用烦恼这些东西，这样啊。Are
0: you hungry?
2: I also very hungry.
3: What is this?
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1: 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I see CCTV like more customer.
0: So far still okay lah. 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Give your money. 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Some months my income is higher, and some months my income is lower. I am worried because I'll be moving to my new BTO with my husband next year. 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
4: Welcome to our 5-room HDB flat in Yishun. It's 112 square meters, and here is the kitchen where all the magic happens. This is where I do the plating before it goes out to guests. And over here, my husband does all the pizza prep. And we have our dining room over here, where we seat our guests. My husband's study is over here, and the primary bedrooms are at the back. We have a common bathroom that our guests can use as well. We have day jobs, so I run an editorial consultancy and I have a fashion label.
5: I'm a marketing consultant, so the pizza thing is really a passion project for me. Revenue isn't really the most important thing for us, but what is really fun is a hobby that funds itself. We keep our customers interested by experimenting with new flavors.
4: Fridge, I have some leftovers.
5: Okay.
4: Or we can do bagels.
5: Okay. Which sausage do we want for
4: the
5: new item? Smoked sausage.
4: Yeah.
5: We purchase some of our stuff in person so that we can see the quality of the produce. It's a very analog way of buying things instead of buying everything online. We're getting some shredded mozzarella and cheddar.
4: Okay, I think we've got everything.
5: Yeah.

0: So now we can prepare the test menu.
1: Okay.
0: Okay, what's the meat? Okay. This one can come here. This one can go here. We love to have an extra fridge, but living in HDB, we don't really have enough space realistically. So come with me, I'll show you what we do. I have another freezer here. So a lot of the freezer space in here is dedicated to the business. We need to brown the beef first. Onion.
1: So this is going to be the new item for our next menu, the chili coney dog.
0: David comes up with all these crazy ideas for new menu items, and quite often I say no, but for the coney dog, I thought it was a really good idea.
1: Running a home-based business with your spouse, right? A lot of people say like, oh, isn't it so romantic? The most romantic thing that each of us can do for the other is just get out of the way.
0: We both work from home, so in between our day jobs, we'll prepare the ingredients and toppings for the pizza. So we do everything on our own because we cannot hire external help because of regulations.
1: It's not really coming together yet.
0: Why does it look like this?
1: I think we need to cut the sausages a little bit thinner.
0: I don't like how the cheese looks.
1: Yeah.

0: Hello, I end work already. Are we still meeting for lunch later?
1: Yeah, I'll see you at our usual place, lor.
0: Okay, bye-bye.
1: Bye.
0: Me and my husband has been married for 1 year plus now, but we don't stay together because our BTO is not yet ready. I'm not staying with him also because my mother-in-law's place is too small and my customer base is at Bishan.

0: The next time when we move into Bedok,
1: yeah,
0: how is the setup going to be like?
1: I will use the bigger room.
0: Okay.
1: Because I will need more space to accommodate for two lash bed. Then probably at the living room, I will have a waiting area for them.
0: And you need to let me know in advance. I need to be a bit more presentable in case I comes out of the...
1: I will let you know my schedule. Because I always add you inside my Google Sheets. You can see how many customers I have in a day. Yeah.
0: But I don't go in and see on a daily basis.
1: Then you have to check every day. Since I'm living together with you already.
0: Okay.
1: Weekends when I got customer, when you play your phone that time, you don't on so loud.
0: I don't on sound when I'm playing game.
1: I mean sometimes you watch TikTok videos, then you on a bit loud. So I can hear what you're watching. When you want to invite your friends over, you have to take a look at my schedule first.
0: Okay.
1: They should be quiet. It took a few years for my parents to get used to my business with customers coming in and out every day. I think that it will take some time for my husband to get used to it of my business.

0: Today, we're going to debut our new flavor, the Coney Dog Pizza. A little bit nervous to see how everything goes. Uh-oh. Our table tonight is asking whether they can do a last minute plus one.
1: Oh.
2: A growing threat in Taiwan. Drug driving cases skyrocketing. Illegal narcotics just a tap away. And authorities racing to keep up. Danger on Taiwan's roads. CNA correspondent Wednesday on CNA.
3: Now, today's robots can follow instructions, but what if they could think ahead? 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
9: When a city falls in World War II, what is worth saving?
10: Looting was the imminent danger. The whole progress of science in the Malay Peninsula seemed doomed.
11: Connor, as a scientist, is a very eminent botanist. He worked in the botanic gardens during the Japanese occupation.
9: But saving the collections means doing the unthinkable, working with the enemy.
12: Connor went to the Japanese High Command, imploring them to conserve the collections of the gardens and the museum.
9: British botanists and Japanese scientists, two opposing sides, must come together in wartime.
13: Juan Kariba became director of the gardens. He allowed Holton and Connor to continue doing their important research work.
9: But when does cooperation become a betrayal of trust?
14: Corner and his fellow scientists experience the sense of fear that is shared by many people living in Singapore at the time.
9: War at the Gardens, Saturday and Sunday, 9 p.m. on CNA.
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5: 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And Takashimaya Singapore. Let's celebrate SJ60 together.
0: Uh-oh. Our table tonight is asking whether they can do a last minute plus one.
1: Oh,
0: do we have enough food?
1: Yeah, we can.
0: Okay.
1: We need to set the table.
0: Yeah.
1: I need to bring out one more plate.
0: Yes.
1: Okay, Ken, we'll do it. Just you don't mess up.
0: Easy peasy.
1: No, it's not. Okay, we have to move a lot of things. Okay, I need to reset the table for real.
0: Do we really need to reset?
1: Yeah, we have to add one more plate setting. Where do we go?
0: We just throw another stool next to the head.
1: So you want to add one more seat?
0: Yeah,
1: instead of adding
0: add
1: that. But isn't it going to be very cramped?
0: Sherilyn gets a little bit nervous when it comes to a little bit of last minute changes, but you know, that's life.

0: say hi.
1: Hello! Hi! Welcome!
2: Can I put my shoes here?
1: You can leave your shoes
2: Thank
1: over
2: you
1: here.
2: So much.
1: Hi! Come on in! We're nearing the end of the course, but the next one will be the Coney Dog Pizza, which is new. So now you're feeling a little jittery. Well, I'm feeling a little bit jittery.
3: I'm a little nervous because I'm not sure whether other people will also like the same thing that I like. So, you know, hopefully it goes well.
1: David, here we go.
4: Here we go.
1: I'm so nervous whether or not they will like this one. Hi guys, this is the Coney Dog. Wow. It's a base of beef-based chili con carne, smoked sausages, American cheese, and then white onion. I hope you guys like it. So this is the last course for the evening and we are so tired, but we're so glad we're done. We have dessert!
4: Wipe.
1: Okay, David, we are done.
4: All right.
3: We've been working on our pizza private dining for about 2 years. So we have a somewhat good understanding of how to communicate and what stresses each other out. Sherilyn did most of the things, like all the grocery shoppings and planning the schedules to make her less stressed than I can take on some of this.
1: I hope that he steps up a bit more. So storage space is a huge ongoing challenge for our home-based business. We're thinking maybe we could do a little renovation in our living room to add more cupboards.
3: Our long-term plan is to make great pizzas. Never say never, but we have no plans to open a restaurant. And I think we'll continue to do this as long as it remains fun.
1: Yeah.

0: Countdown to Headlines, brought to you by Trafalgar.
1: The headline news this hour: Thailand is stepping up efforts to drain canals and bring the flooding down after torrential rain battered Bangkok for days. Flooding remains widespread, with many residents still wading through knee-deep waters. All 50 districts in Bangkok were declared disaster zones yesterday after almost 48 hours of heavy rain. Around 52,000 households have been affected by the heavy rains. Hundreds of city schools will be closed on Monday. The Thai capital and surrounding provinces could see more rain throughout Sunday before conditions begin to ease tomorrow. Much of Singapore hit by unhealthy air quality as fires in Indonesia send smoke across the region. As of 3 p.m., the 24-hour pollutant standards index, or PSI, is above 100 in the west, central and eastern regions. Iran's foreign minister says the country will not, quote, back down from its conditions after U.S. President Donald Trump rejected its seven-day roadmap to reopen the Strait of Hormuz. Although Abbas Araghchi notes that Tehran has yet to receive an official response from the U.S. through mediators. Iran has offered to reopen the key waterway within a week and begin negotiations on its nuclear program, but only if the U.S. lifts its naval blockade, unfreezes some Iranian assets and lifts sanctions on its oil exports. Mr. Trump has called the offer unacceptable. Iran's plan also calls for an end to hostilities in the Middle East, including in Lebanon. And that's the latest from the CNE newsroom.

close, aligned with the sun, her pull tightens. It's the time of the supermoon, when the king tides heed her call. In Bangladesh, these forces reach deep inland, where fishermen work alongside an unlikely ally. On China's Shangtang River, the king tides generate the Silver Dragon, a legendary tidal bore that surges inland at the equinox. For many, the coming of the dragon is a threat to life, but for others, the challenge of a lifetime.

0: Shashuda is disappointed by the catch, and it doesn't take him long to work out why the fish are so shy. It's all to do with the arrival of the king tide coming in from the Sea of Bengal. The moon drives the rhythm of the tides here. Twice a day, the waters rise for 6 hours, then fall for another six. For Zafar Ghazi, a honey hunter from the village of Kalabagi, the impending king tide forced a decision. Days earlier, he resolved to uproot his family and build a new home, 30 kilometres inland, out of reach of the power of the tides.
1: I'm going to go to the house.

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7: The river is 2.5 kilometers wide. This is a massive river system.And it's not something that will disappear as it is. Nonetheless, for the past 50 years, there have been massive land reclamation around the estuarine zone of the Shangtang River. And there are ongoing concerns of the possible change or disappearance of that tidal bore. The loss of a tidal bore, it can have a massive impact on the ecology, on the environmental condition.The tidal bore is a huge mixer because a tidal bore carries a lot of sediment. It's really like, you imagine the largest mixer you can find in the world, and it's even bigger than this. The tidal boreContribute to reoxygenate the Shangtang River before it reaches sea, and in turn to improve its water quality.
2: Tidal bores can endure for centuries or vanish within decades. Their fate depends less on the tide than how much the river channel is altered by people.
8: 본인이어떻게판결을하든그판결은
2: In South Korea, the authorities made a very different choice.
8: 이재판이정말좋은결과를있을거라고생각하고요철회하라철회하라철회하라
9: Of all our human emotions, perhaps the one that feels heaviest is guilt. From dark chapters in history to the present day.
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9: The Asian Guilt Code, Saturday and Sunday on CNA.

0: a city falls in World War II, what is worth saving?
1: Looting was the imminent danger. The whole progress of science in the Malay Peninsula seemed doomed.
2: Connor, as a scientist, is a very eminent botanist. He worked in the Botanic Gardens during the Japanese occupation.
0: But saving the collections means doing the unthinkable, working with the enemy.
3: Connor went to the Japanese High Command, imploring them to conserve the collections of the gardens and the museum.
0: British botanists and Japanese scientists, two opposing sides, must come together in wartime.
4: Juan Corriba became director of the gardens. He allowed Poulton and Connor to continue doing their important research work.
0: But when does cooperation become a betrayal of trust?
5: Corner and his fellow scientists experience the sense of fear that is shared by many people living in Singapore at the time.
0: War at the Gardens, Saturday and Sunday, 9 p.m. on CNA.

the battle to protect South Korea's Getbols from development has since moved from the laboratory to the courtroom, especially in the case of the Sura Getbol in Samangum, now in the national spotlight. For the past decade, activists, including Ho Dong-pil, have fought to stop the state from turning this tidal mudflat into an airport.

Surrogate Bowl is just one of more than 30 tidal flats currently under threat in South Korea. If the Seoul administrative courts rule in favour of the civic organisations, there could be hope for the remaining Getbols.

0: in Singapore and across the region. Every story starts on the ground.
1: So we're expecting a high-stakes
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3: She wants to invest regularly, but can she stick to her strategy when markets move? Using AI to build a company where you're the boss and the only employee. Plus, would you pay more now for a chance to own a home sooner? On Money Mind, Wednesday on CNA.
4: Explore a turbulent Asia where humanity, resilience and tradition take the spotlight this October on CNA. During the Japanese occupation of Singapore, an unlikely bond took root.
5: Honor went to the Japanese High Command, imploring them to conserve the collections of the gardens.
4: Discover how scientists came together to protect Singapore's gardens and treasures in War at the Gardens. In Nepal, a devastating flood tears through mountain valleys, sweeping away homes and lives.
6: People are crying and shouting.
4: Witness extraordinary acts of courage as communities come together to search, rescue and rebuild. In Nepal, the floods wake. And in Taiwan, 11,000 pigeons are released far out at sea. Their quest to race back home, guided only by instinct.
7: 每一只每一个都要回来，知道吗？
4: Explore the extraordinary bond between humans and birds behind a tradition facing an uncertain future in Inside Out Asia, Taiwan's Pigeon Kings. This October on CNA.
8: This was the article that used me to lure people to an investment scam. 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
9: They're calling.
10: A minimum of 350 Singaporean dollars deposit.
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9: From 500 to 5,000 to 25.
8: Investment scams. How do we fight it? Talking Point, tonight on CNA.

0: A tidal bore is a process that we still continue not to understand very well. Can we resolve? No, we have not resolved everything. Can we progress? Yes. How long will it take? I don't know, because let's face it, it's dangerous, it's risky, and it's expensive to do some field work in a tidal bore.
1: High risk, high cost, one shot. Dozens of kilometers upstream, the surfers take position.
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10: A growing threat in Taiwan. Drug driving cases skyrocketing. Illegal narcotics just a tap away. And authorities racing to keep up. Danger on Taiwan's roads. CNA correspondent, Wednesday on CNA.
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0: The sound is definitely something that gives you some very strong feeling, respect, because you're like, whoa. From something you never heard before. When you see the wave from far, you see a succession of white water, and basically it's a combination of underbore and breaking bore.
1: With a moderate push, the bore stays undular, spilling energy into a train of secondary waves. But when the bore grows too strong, the front breaks. A roller forms and the excess is dissipated in turbulence, air, and foam.
0: Ah, si, ça bouge.
1: For the surfers, it's vital to catch the most powerful wave at the front. The following waves are too chaotic to ride. Huang Zhidong, the drone pilot and content creator, is on hand to record the surfer's attempt to catch the silver dragon.
0: When you look at it, it's like it appears and it disappears and appears, disappears, and it's like this. And sometimes you think about the dragon. Looking at it, it's like a monster.
2: 我担心我不懂这个。有危险啊，它靠得太边了呀，我相当担心啊。镜头不错，我没有拍过这个冲浪，我觉得相当不错。
0: It's like a tsunami, you know? It's not like ocean wave. Ocean waves, you fall, you get in the back, you're safe. Whenever you fall from like a river wave, behind is all the current pushing you. So if that current push you towards like a salmon like this, you're in trouble. You want to avoid that like a danger spot, that's for sure. Well, it was bigger than expected. We thought it was going to be like 1 foot, and it was more like 2 foot. There was a very nice left right after the bridge. But that, we would have scored that section, we could have made moves. And yeah, good size. Hey, Dong. Thank you so much. Yeah, thank you so much. Because thanks of you, you did your drone.
2: And then,
0: so the timing was not so right, because it was 4:20 today, but location, you know, thank you so much.
2: Yeah.
1: The Xiantang River slips back into serenity until the next tide. Upstream, the dragon will keep running for 2 more hours.
3: One of the strong motivations to study the tidal bars is because of the analogy with tsunamis, meteo tsunamis, storm surge, dam break wave, flood wave surge. I think the fundamental problem is to understand the physics. And to do this, we need to model this as large as possible to reduce the errors when we upscale our model results.
1: As the year's highest tide reaches the Bangladesh Sundarbans Delta, a different story is unfolding. In Kalabagi, some villagers have chosen to leave for good. Others remain, resigned to whatever fate the king tide may bring. From Bangladesh to South Korea to China, king tides shape the edge of a continent, building land, then tearing it away. Millions of people adapt, retreat, endure. The king tides obey only the rhythms of the sun and the moon. And the future of these coasts and their people will be decided by how much higher those tides should choose to climb.

0: Explore a turbulent Asia where humanity, resilience and tradition take the spotlight this October on CNA. During the Japanese occupation of Singapore, an unlikely bond took root.
1: Honor went to the Japanese High Command, imploring them to conserve the collections of the gardens.
0: Discover how scientists came together to protect Singapore's gardens and treasures in War at the Gardens. In Nepal, a devastating flood tears through mountain valleys, sweeping away homes and lives.
2: People are crying and shouting.
0: Witness extraordinary acts of courage as communities come together to search, rescue and rebuild. In Nepal, the floods wake. And in Taiwan, 11,000 pigeons are released far out at sea. Their quest to race back home, guided only by instinct.
3: 每一只,每一个都要回来, 知道吗?
0: Explore the extraordinary bond between humans and birds behind a tradition facing an uncertain future in Inside Out Asia, Taiwan's Pigeon Kings, this October on CNA.
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1: It's 5 p.m. in Singapore and Hong Kong, 2:30 in New Delhi and 4 o'clock in Jakarta. I'm Keith Liu. At this hour, Bangkok gets a break after days of torrential rain, but flooding remains widespread in other parts of Thailand, with residents still wading through deep waters. Typhoon Surigae is moving closer to Okinawa with strong winds and waves of up to 6 meters. Residents are being urged to take precautions. Australia is stepping up scrutiny of artificial intelligence, with OpenAI and Anthropic chiefs asked to appear before a Senate inquiry.

Floodwaters are beginning to recede in parts of Bangkok after days of torrential rain, but significant flooding remains across the Thai capital. Heavy rain eased on Saturday night, allowing authorities to accelerate efforts to drain canals and lower water levels. But dozens of roads remain affected. Parts of a major highway are completely waterlogged, with only a few vehicles attempting to pass. The water has risen to about halfway up the tires of some cars still making their way through. Nearly 5,000 people were forced to evacuate. Hundreds of schools will remain closed tomorrow. Authorities have declared all 50 districts in Bangkok disaster areas. In Sakyu province, which borders Cambodia, the flooding is more extensive. Trucks are being used to carry people through streets covered by floodwaters while residents wade slowly through the inundated roads. Thailand's meteorological department says heavy rain is expected to continue across most parts of the country through Sunday. The downpour has been affecting Thailand since Thursday afternoon. A strong low-pressure system over the central region combined with a strengthening southwest monsoon is being blamed. More than 84,000 people in 21 provinces have been affected by flooding. The flooding has also disrupted travel. Now, Thai Airways says passengers affected by the floods will be allowed to change their travel date once. Meantime, the Malaysian Embassy in Bangkok is advising citizens traveling to or already in the capital to exercise caution. Japan is bracing for more severe weather, with Typhoon Tsurugi expected to approach the southern regions of Okinawa and Amami through Tuesday. Japan's weather agency says the storm is strengthening as it moves north. Winds are expected to intensify in Okinawa, where waves could reach 6 meters.

0: Residents are being warned to watch out for high waves, strong winds and landslides. Meanwhile, heavy rain is also hitting parts of southwestern Japan. Urgent landslide warnings have been issued for parts of Saga, Nagasaki and Kumamoto prefectures. Authorities are also warning of heightened disaster risks in Chiba and Kanagawa near Tokyo, where damaged levees have left some areas particularly vulnerable. Hawaii is on high alert after Hurricane Nolo moved past some of its islands, with the storm still posing a risk of flash floods and damaging winds. While the storm has weakened and moved away from the islands, torrential rain is still forecast for Hawaii's Big Island and other parts of the state. Nolo comes as residents are still recovering from Hurricane Lala, which battered the Big Island last month. Hawaii's governor has issued an emergency proclamation calling for the deployment of around 400 National Guard members across the state. Elsewhere in the U.S., a powerful storm battered the East Coast this weekend. At least one person has been reported dead. More than 400 flights were cancelled early Saturday, while over 68,000 homes and businesses lost power across several states, including New Jersey, Connecticut, New York and Pennsylvania. The National Weather Service is also forecasting severe coastal flooding along parts of the mid-Atlantic coast. The governors of New York and New Jersey have declared states of emergency in several counties. Nepal is rethinking its heavy reliance on hydropower after last month's devastating floods exposed vulnerabilities in the country's energy system. A glacial collapse along the Nepal-Tibet border killed more than 1,400 people and knocked out about 10% of its power generation capacity. Nepal has increased its hydropower output more than fourfold in recent years, allowing it to export surplus electricity to neighboring India and Bangladesh. But those exports were suspended after the disaster, as several hydropower projects were damaged or forced offline. The destruction has raised questions over energy security as climate change and geological instability increase risks across the Himalayan region. Officials say future projects will need to be more resilient to floods and landslides. There are also growing calls to diversify Nepal's energy mix, including through greater use of solar power. Air quality has reached unhealthy levels in the western, central and eastern parts of Singapore as fires in Indonesia sent smoke across the region. And as of 4 p.m, the 24-hour pollutant standards index, or PSI, stood at 100 in the west after inching up from the moderate range last night. The 24-hour PSI in the east also crossed into the unhealthy range, reaching 114 in the last hour, while the central region recorded a reading of 127. PSI remained in the moderate range for the other regions. The PM2.5 concentration readings, which measure the concentration of tiny inhalable pollutant particles in the air, were in the normal or elevated bands. Ahead on Asia now, OpenAI and Anthropic chiefs are being summoned before an Australian Senate inquiry after a rogue AI agent breached a government health portal.
1: Of all our human emotions, perhaps the one that feels heaviest is guilt. From dark chapters in history to the present day.
2: The woman was screaming at us and telling us to help them.
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7: This was the article that used me to lure people to an investment scam. 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

0: scam type in the first half of 2026, from 500 to 5,025. Investment scams. How do we fight it? 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
4: The Australian Senate has ordered the CEOs of OpenAI and Anthropic to appear before an inquiry into artificial intelligence, with public hearings scheduled in Canberra on Thursday. The move comes days after an OpenAI AI agent breached an Australian government health data portal, gaining unauthorised access to files. Prime Minister Anthony Albanese has called the incident unacceptable. OpenAI says there is no evidence patient records were accessed. The inquiry is examining the wider impact of artificial intelligence, including data use and the risks posed by increasingly capable AI agents. The hearings come as Australia prepares new AI rules, with the government considering stronger safeguards and reporting requirements for AI companies. The Senate inquiry is also looking at how Australia can manage the risks posed by AI while supporting its development and use. Several men have been arrested on suspicion of explosives offences near RAF Fairford, an airbase often used by US forces in southwest England. Police evacuated residents from a number of homes in nearby Welford, while an army bomb disposal team examined several vehicles. Authorities say they believe the situation is contained. Iran says diplomacy is the only way to resolve its conflict with the US and Israel, despite US President Donald Trump rejecting Tehran's proposal to reopen the Strait of Hormuz and end the fighting. Iranian Foreign Minister Abbas Araghchi on Sunday said Tehran's conditions remain clear and reopening the key waterway depends on those conditions being met. Mr. Araghchi says mediators have not yet formally conveyed Washington's rejection to Tehran, and Iran is waiting for their response. Iran had proposed reopening the strait within 7 days of an agreement, followed by wider talks on issues including its nuclear program. But a senior Iranian official says Tehran will not compromise on its right to enrich uranium or ship out its highly anticipated uranium. Iranian President Masoud Pezeshkian says Tehran is ready for talks but will not accept what he called bullying or coercion. Singapore is making an urgent call for common international rules and safeguards on artificial intelligence, including a proposal of a United Nations Framework Convention on AI safety. At the UN General Assembly in New York, Foreign Affairs Minister Vivian Balakrishnan also defended multilateralism in a more fragmented world marked by wars, great power competition and climate change. Nadira Zaidi has more.
5: The genie is already out of the bottle.
6: That's how Singapore Foreign Affairs Minister Vivian Balakrishnan described the capabilities and risks of artificial intelligence. Even as it's too late to call for a halt, he says the world needs to lay the ground for cooperation now. That means creating rules and safeguards addressing AI risks, ranging from autonomous systems going out of control to rogue actors using AI to develop bioweapons.
5: The United Nations has a critical role to play in building convergence because this is the only apex international institution with universal membership. We must explore all options, including the idea of a UN Framework Convention on AI safeguards.
6: In Singapore's national statement at the UN General Assembly in New York, Dr. Balakrishnan also highlighted how multilateralism remained particularly important in the face of ongoing wars, worsening climate change and supply chain disruptions, reiterating Singapore's call for countries to uphold international law.
5: The Strait of Hormuz is closed. We have to collectively reject this. Transit passage through straits used for international navigation is a right for all of us. It's not a privilege subject to fees and tolls. And this is customary international law, which means it is binding on all states, whether or not they consider themselves parties to UNCLOS.
6: On reforms of multilateral institutions, including the global trading system, he says countries should be able to work in flexible coalitions while keeping the door open to others. Speaking to local media after delivering Singapore's statement, Dr. Balakrishnan says he's glad the Chinese and US presidents met in Washington and describes the current situation as a truce.
7: In the longer term, the reason why they have to keep meeting at the presidential level and at the senior officials level is slowly, bit by bit, they have to build strategic trust. And with that trust, then we hope that they can get to grips with the core thorny issues that lie that lie at the crux of their relationship.
6: And in the midst of superpower rivalry, Singapore takes over the ASEAN chairmanship next year and will focus on integrating the bloc and broadening partnerships. Dr. Balakrishnan says ASEAN still has convening power to shape Southeast Asia's future.
4: Two giant pandas are on their way from China to the United States in the latest sign of Beijing's long-running panda diplomacy with Washington. Ping Ping and Fu Shuang departed the southwestern Chinese city of Chengdu this morning, bound for their new home at Zoo Atlanta. They were given a farewell ceremony at the Chengdu Research Base, where they were born. The pair will be on loan for 10 years under an agreement between the two countries. Atlanta has been without giant pandas since its previous bears returned to China in 2024. Chinese President Xi Jinping confirmed their transfer during his recent state visit to the U.S. Ahead on Asia Now, Europe's warming seas are reshaping marine life and the livelihoods of fishermen who depend on them.

0: China is pouring resources into six futuristic industries.
1: AI talking to a human would be like a human talking to a tree, right? But if we had a brain-to-brain computer interface, that perhaps changes the balance of power with artificial intelligence.
2: Ensuring
3: ethical behavior for a superintelligent system will require much faster global cooperation.
0: What is the impact on warfare, geopolitics, or the future of humanity? When Titans Clash, Monday on CNA.
4: Historically, zoos are designed for the purpose of entertainment first. That has flipped over the years.
5: Behind the habitats and encounters is a much bigger story.
6: I don't think this procedure is done very often.
7: This is the first time we're putting an extinct species back into Vietnam.
5: Window into the Wild, Thursday on CNA.
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10: At least 27 people have been killed in two separate mass shootings in South Africa. Police say 17 people were killed when gunmen opened fire at a bar in Gauteng province, west of Johannesburg. Another 10 were killed at an entertainment venue in the Western Cape near Cape Town. Dozens more were wounded in the two attacks. Police are searching for the gunmen, and the motives remain unclear. Electric vehicles are rolling into one of Africa's most famous wildlife reserves in Kenya's Maasai Mara Ranger.

0: Rangers are increasingly using electric motorcycles to patrol the vast grasslands. Safari operators are making the switch too, and they're finding that going electric comes with an unexpected advantage.
1: The sights of Kenya's Maasai Mara are familiar, but the sounds are changing. Ranger Joseph Kijape is on patrol, but unlike the petrol motorcycles once used here, his bike barely makes a sound. It is electric, and in the bush, silence can be an advantage.
2: Na kwa wale wa mafuta huwa wanasikia kigurumo ikikuja pikipiki ikikuja kama huku wanasikia ikiwa na ikiwa mbali kidogo. 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So inasema imetusaidia sana.
1: The lack of charging stations out in the wilderness hasn't been an issue. The quieter bikes are built for distance. They can travel about 160 kilometers on a charge. A full charge takes around 3 hours. And it is not just rangers making the switch. Tourists are going electric too. Embu River Camp has been using EV safari vehicles since 2019. Its vehicles run on solar power.
3: The safaris start at 6 a.m. and go up until 10 a.m. in the morning. And then from 10 to 4 p.m. we charge the cars on solar power. And then at 4 p.m. until 7 p.m. we go out again on an evening game drive. And then they come back and charge on the battery pack of the camp. So it's an overall extremely good use case for these electric vehicles. It's silent, it's sustainable, it's good for the environment, and it's economical as well, most importantly.
1: For tourists, there is another benefit. No engine rumbling beneath them, no exhaust fumes. Instead, they can hear the animals and their guides.
3: We felt the experience for guests was going to be way better. You can hear all the sounds of nature, all the animals' calls. There's no exhaust fumes. You can speak and understand and hear the guides while they're driving. So it's just overall a much better guest experience. And on top of that, it's much better for the environment.
1: But turning one of Africa's great wilderness electric is not cheap. Converting a conventional safari vehicle costs between $35,000 and $45,000. Operators say the savings on fuel and maintenance can cover that cost in about 3 years. There is also the question of charging. The distances here are vast and charging points remain limited. But supporters argue that Mara has one abundant source of energy, the sun. They say solar power stations can be installed in remote areas without having to repeatedly transport fuel there.
4: Our view is that electric mobility and this whole charging conundrum, it's more of a behavior switch. So the same way you need to have access to petrol, which is actually really difficult today in an area like Maasai Mara or far-flung areas across the country. You now need access to electricity. And electricity and solar is much easier to install than to, on a weekly basis, you know, deliver petrol over and over again to these areas.
1: The ambitions go beyond replacing a few motorcycles and safari vans. Embu River Camp wants the Maasai Mara to become net zero by 2035. For now, electric vehicles remain a relatively new sight on these grasslands, but they're already changing how people move through them. For rangers, it is a quieter way to protect wildlife, while for tourists, a more tranquil way to experience it. And for the Mara, perhaps an ecologically cleaner path forward.
0: Europe's seas are heating up, transforming marine life and the lives of the people who depend on it. The changes bring opportunities, but they also come with a growing list of problems.
5: Fishermen in Brixham in England's County Devon are seeing the effects of this year's record ocean warming. Masses of octopuses are showing up in the English Channel.
6: Yeah, there's been massive landings. As you've probably read, there was one week where we had 200,000 kilos for the week.
5: Ian Perks says they've given some fishermen and sales a boost.
6: The octopus has been great for our business. We already export throughout Spain. Well, throughout Europe. So it's just given us and the fishermen a bit of a shot in the arm to have a, another non-quota species.
5: Trouble is, they're eating the traditional catch of lobster, crab and scallops. Previously, octopus larvae couldn't survive the frigid temperatures, but since 2022, Reuters analysis found the English Channel has been under heatwave conditions for around 6 months out of the year on average. Marine heatwaves are defined as 5 or more days of unusually warm water. Marine biologist Katie Smith has been monitoring temperatures in Plymouth Sound.
7: We should be sitting at around 16 and a half degrees, possibly 17 degrees, but we're actually sitting much nearer 20 degrees, and this has been going on for several months now. So since late June, we've seen temperatures increasing to about 5 degrees above what we're expecting.
5: Scientists warn climate change is making marine heatwaves more frequent and intense. Across Europe, sea surface temperatures from June to August were the warmest they've been in 45 years of reliable data, averaging 70.9 degrees Fahrenheit. One scientist told Reuters the speed of change was surprising, with temperature records broken almost every day. The cool waters of the Bay of Biscay once gave life to great forests of kelp that sustained northern Spain's small-scale fisheries. Manuel Ángel Reyriz González is the president of the local Fishermen's Guild. His way of life has sustained his community for generations, but is now threatened by warming seas. He says kelp forests are disappearing, and species like triggerfish and others arrive with the wave of warmth. They prey on local fish and crustaceans. Teaming up with scientists and environmental activists, locals are trying to restore the underwater forests. Rocks with kelp seedlings grown in laboratories on them are being thrown into the bay. José Manuel Rico Ordaz, a marine ecologist from the University of Oviedo, estimates roughly 95% of seaweed stands have disappeared.
8: The problem is that you are seeding them in not very favorable conditions, but we are hoping that at least a few of the plants that we are seeding attached to the small pebbles will be more thermally tolerant than the previous plants, and if a founder population can be installed in one area, maybe we'll slowly start some recovery.
5: As drought spreads and wildfires rage across Europe, the extraordinary heat now doesn't stop at the shoreline.
0: In football, Cardiff City defender Perry Ng says he's proud and grateful to be a Singaporean after receiving his citizenship. He will be eligible to represent the national football team at the Asian Cup in January, pending FIFA clearance. In a social media post, the 30-year-old says Singapore has always been part of his family's story, and over the years, it has become home to him too. A Liverpool native, his late paternal grandfather was born in Singapore. Ng has played more than 200 games for Cardiff City, which competes in the English Championship, one tier below the Premier League. A two-time player of the season for the Welsh club, he started in all 8 league matches this season and played every minute. Local football chief Forrest Lee says Ng clearly showed that he can integrate into the Singapore society and is prepared to take up responsibilities that come with citizenship. Lee says he met Ng a few days ago and the player is really excited to get started. And that's Asia Now for this hour. Don't forget headlines anytime at cna.asia and CNA 938 Radio. Plus, we're on Facebook and YouTube as well. Thanks for watching.

A growing threat in Taiwan. Drug driving cases skyrocketing. Illegal narcotics just a tap away. And authorities racing to keep up. Danger on Taiwan's roads. CNA correspondent Wednesday on CNA.

0: It has been scorching in Hong Kong over the last few days.
1: This is one of the worst heat wave on record.
2: Temperatures on a tear. From Europe to Asia, 2026 made its mark, burned into our memory.
3: This year is predicted by the scientists to be the hottest of all.
2: CNE correspondent looks at heat and how we can better live with it, with scientists saying hot days are here to stay.

0: It is hot. Everyone and their dog is looking for some relief from the heat.
1: If you thought the past few months was unbearably hot, you're not alone.
2: This is one of the worst heat wave on record, and the South Korean government has now declared this an emergency.
3: Japan Meteorological Agency introduced the term kokushobi, meaning a cruelly hot day for over 40 degrees.
4: We're expecting high temperatures over the next 10 days, especially in northwest China, like Xinjiang. It could exceed temperatures of 40 degrees Celsius.
5: It has been scorching in Hong Kong over the last few days. Even my phone is heating up in this in the extreme heat.
2: While temperatures are hovering around the high 30s in most parts of the country, this underground cave stays steady at around 12 degrees Celsius, no matter how hot it gets outside. And also other similar places too, as South Koreans are just really trying to find different ways to escape this heat.
1: We saw record-breaking temperatures, not just here in Asia, but also other parts of the world as well. Western Europe went through 5 heat waves since May. Tens of thousands died from heat-related causes there. And parts of the continent were quite literally burning up.
6: Wine. This is what the Gironde region in southwestern France is known for. It's home to the city of Bordeaux, a world-famous name in the wine market. Vineyards here spread over an area 1.5 times the size of Singapore. But this summer, Gironde made international headlines for a different reason. Fires tore through the area, record blazes burning thousands of hectares, houses destroyed, people fled, and firefighters battled extreme high temperatures, fast-moving flames, and the tinderbox of very dry vegetation. My colleague William Denslow reported for CNA from the front line of those fires.
7: Temperatures have jumped exceedingly this year here in Europe, and as it's the fastest warming continent on the planet, many officials say yet more work needs to be done to prepare areas not just here in France, not just parts of Spain, but across Europe for this potential increase in severe wildfires.
6: When thousands of people were moved to safety from towns and villages and campsites in France's southwest region, they were brought here to a makeshift evacuation centre with medical teams on hand for support. I went to one of them in Bordeaux City.
8: In case the situation deteriorates, authorities are ready. Hundreds of beds have been laid out with blankets and pillows, bottles of water, beds for kids as well, and huge stacks of drinking water at the back, just in case the situation worsens and they need to bring thousands of people to these evacuation zones in the north of the city.
6: Most of the people moved to safety had never experienced such a devastating wildfire. This summer's blaze in the southwest of France was the country's biggest in almost 80 years. The government says 90% of the wildfires are caused by human activity. But France was not the only European country that was hit by massive blazes. Spain declared a national emergency earlier in the summer as more than a dozen people died and an area 5 times the size of the capital Madrid went up in flames. In Greece, 3 firefighters were killed and the 2-man crew of a firefighting helicopter died in a mid-air collision. Germany, Serbia, Croatia and Belgium were among the other European countries that suffered from this summer's fires. Blazes that were once exceptional are now becoming a recurring threat. European authorities are considering how to address the impact of the fires.
9: This year is set to become the worst year ever in terms of wildfire in Europe. Already over 600,000 hectares have burned since the start of the year, which is more than double the 20-year average.
6: Along with the fires, large parts of Europe sweated in record temperatures well over 40 degrees Celsius. And Europe, along with the Arctic, is warming up more quickly than the rest of the world.
9: We need to acknowledge the fact that there are some impacts that are going to happen in the next years and decades to come. And that means that we need to scale our capacities to adapt to these coming shocks. So the EU must deploy at the same time both mitigation and adaptation efforts.
6: Wildfires and heat waves ravaged Europe this summer, but politicians, the public and the emergency services fear the possibility of even bigger blazes and another sweltering summer next year.
1: For the past few months, there have been report after report on CNA's bulletins about the weather around the world that has become unbearable for millions of people in Europe, Asia and beyond.
0: All this got me curious about this incredible heat that we are experiencing. But just how hot is too hot for the human body? I find out when we return.
10: Of all our human emotions, perhaps the one that feels heaviest is guilt. From dark chapters in history to the present day.
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21: China is pouring resources into six futuristic industries.
22: AI talking to a human would be like a human talking to a tree, right? But if we had a brain-to-brain computer interface, that perhaps changes the balance of power with artificial intelligence.
23: Ensuring
24: ethical behavior for a superintelligent system will require much faster global cooperation.
21: What is the impact on warfare, geopolitics, or the future of humanity? When Titans Clash, Monday on CNA.
25: Well, today's robots can follow instructions, but what if they could think ahead? China is betting on a new generation of AI training systems known as world models, designed to help machines anticipate, adapt, and tackle situations they've never encountered before. Why this could be a game changer for robotics on your next Asia First.

0: It's about 36 degrees Celsius right now, and I have to say it feels a lot hotter than when it's about this temperature in Singapore. The sun's rays are way more intense on my skin, and the heat is very dry.
1: 36 degrees Celsius. Well, it's a temperature that we are all familiar with here in Singapore. But Rani said she felt much hotter in Milan. So if the number on a thermometer is the same, why does it feel different in different places? Well, to find out, let's have a look at how our bodies respond when it gets too hot.
2: Professor Jason Lee is an expert on heat's impact on the human body. And I am going to find out from him just how hot is too hot.
1: What actually determines how hot we actually feel?
3: How hot you feel is a function of four environmental factors. The ambient temperature you mentioned was 36. We need to account for the humidity, the radiant heat, and finally the wind flow.
1: People in Singapore often say that we're very used to the heat. How much does acclimatization really protect us?
3: You can always adapt, but remember, there's only how much you can adapt.
1: Is there a point where you can say that someone is simply unable to get themselves accustomed to the heat at all?
3: It depends who you are. Often people like to ask, what is that magical ambient temperature above which we cannot cope anymore? I like to use an analogy, you know, we are like a pot of water. So the strategy is to increase your capacity, your physiological capacity. You mentioned about heat acclimatization, right? Before that, you should at least get yourself aerobically conditioned, means exercise, then supplement it with heat acclimatization, which is essentially a repeated progressive exposure to the heat. And then there are other tools in your arsenal, like optimizing your work rest cycle, cooling, hydration. What we fear most is we decide it's uncomfortable and our strategy is to avoid heat at all costs. It can induce a vicious cycle.
2: We can help our bodies to better cope with the heat, but there are also ways in which we can improve our surroundings so the heat isn't so unbearable. Professor Chow Yen studies exactly that.
1: Professor, when we talk about temperatures, we say 25 to 35, say for example. Why is there a range of temperature, and why do I feel certain temperature very differently in different parts of Singapore?
4: For example, it's much hotter during daytimes at Paya Lebar compared with the CBD areas. It could be cooler because we have more high-rise buildings at the CBD areas, which provide much more shadings, so that the air temperatures at these two areas are quite different. Another example is, for example, at the park, and greenery provide a cooling effect, so the air temperature could be also different.
1: Right, and we are here at Pinnacle at Duxton. It's also part of a high-rise building, right? Part of HDB as well. So how do you then, you know, take care of all the factors that's affecting these wind flow or the heat that's here?
4: We install the weather stations like this to measure air temperature, wind speed, humidity, radiation, to evaluate some.

more comfortable to evaluate the microclimate. So this is the digital platform that we developed. So as you can see, we put the weather stations at the two different neighborhoods, but with very

0: building is very tall, density is very high, but if we can handle the design very, very appropriately and climate responsively, then the microclimate is very nice, very windy. The air temperature is not that high. We are always under the shade.
1: With all the heat issues that we're looking at today in Singapore, how do you think we can cope with this?
0: I always believe that we cannot change climate. Tropical climate will be forever tropical climate in Singapore. But what we can do is to decrease the negative impact of the buildings on microclimate. For example, in HDB areas, we can see the void deck, which is actually very beneficial to the natural ventilation performance. The airflow can go through, then the pedestrian, the resident can enjoy the natural ventilation. If the building totally don't have this kind of void deck and the gap between towers, then actually the long building, a very tall building, will block the wind and we will have a very big standing areas behind the buildings.
2: Shade, sun, surfaces, buildings, airflow. All this affects the amount of heat our bodies are exposed to, even though the thermometer gives the same number. But the heat affects not just how we feel, it can have a tremendous impact on what keeps us alive. Well, the impact of heat does not just affect our bodies. It can also impact what our farmers can grow and eventually what you and I can eat.
3: Rice, a staple across South Indian households, is getting more expensive. In Karnataka, where we are, the average retail price has jumped about 14% between May and July. That is around four times the national increase. In Tamil Nadu, rice is selling at the highest average retail price in the region.
4: Experts are pointing to the El Nino weather pattern. Rainfall across the southern peninsula has been 26% below its long period average between June 1st and July 29th. Experts say below normal rains have affected sowing of paddy and could impact production if these conditions persist. Shop owners fear prices could remain elevated if harvest is weaker than expected.
5: The last mein 50 rupees hai abhi tak hai 170 75 80 rupees ka upar ja raha hai lekin barish nahi bol raha hai is garib aadmi ke liye bahut mushkil hota hai isliye wo day by day aur bhi jata hai maximum 100 rupees bhi ho sakte bol rahe hain.
4: For consumers though, the impact is already visible.
6: Sarkar ko to karna hi chahiye, kyon nahi karna chahiye? गरीब आदमी के ऊपर तो और देखना चाहिए. पैसा वाला तो पैसा है तो खाएगा, महंगा हो चाहे सस्ता हो, लेकिन गरीब आदमी के लिए तो होता है ना, बचत नहीं होता है.
7: For Belgium's farmers, it's been a grueling summer. With temperatures reaching around 40 degrees Celsius at times, cattle here in the south of the country have suffered increased mortality rates, fertility issues and weight loss, taking a toll on producers.
8: La faune n'est pas préparée à ça, nos animaux ne sont pas préparés à ça, nos bâtiments ne sont pas conçus pour ça, notre structure d'exploitation n'est pas prête à ces conditions de température extrême. 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
7: And with this comes economic pain. Farmers in the region say incomes have dried up by as much as 40% over the summer months.
9: Despite efforts to keep their cattle cool, farmers here say milk production is down 5% because of the heat. And this is part of a much wider problem. Agricultural yields are dropping across much of the industry and large parts of Europe.
7: France is bracing for its maize harvest to fall 35% compared to last year. Drought has left cornfields struggling in Germany and rice paddies parched in Italy. In Belgium, it's not just livestock feeling the heat.
8: Aujourd'hui, les pommes sont de petite taille, les pommes de terre sont de petite taille, les carottes sont de petite taille, d'autres fruits sont absents, et donc ça va engendrer aussi des conséquences lorsque ces pommes de terre sont destinées à produire des frites. 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
7: Small fries could mean big problems for Belgian exports. Nearly half of Belgium's processed potatoes are destined for markets outside Europe, with 8% of exports going to East and Southeast Asia.
1: He warned the world about global warming in the 2006 documentary, and

0: inconvenient truth.
1: Now, it's been 20 years since your documentary, An Inconvenient Truth. I wonder, what's the inconvenient truth now?
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5: When a city falls in World War II, what is worth saving?
6: Looting was the imminent danger. The whole progress of science in the Malay Peninsula seemed doomed.
7: Connor, as a scientist, is a very eminent botanist. He worked in the botanic gardens during the Japanese occupation.
5: But saving the collections means doing the unthinkable, working with the enemy.
8: Connor went to the Japanese High Command, imploring them to conserve the collections of the gardens and the museum.
5: British botanists and Japanese scientists, two opposing sides, must come together in wartime.
9: Juan Kariba became director of the gardens. He allowed Poulton and Connor to continue doing their important research work.
5: But when does cooperation become a betrayal of trust?
10: Corner and his fellow scientists experience the sense of fear that is shared by many people living in Singapore at the time.
5: War at the Gardens, Saturday and Sunday, 9 p.m. on CNA.
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0: Former U.S. Vice President Al Gore has long advocated for action against climate change. He warned the world about global warming in the 2006 documentary, An Inconvenient Truth. And his work was recognized with a Nobel Peace Prize the year after.
1: Now, it's been 20 years since your documentary, An Inconvenient Truth. I wonder, what's the inconvenient truth now?
2: Well, unfortunately, the scientists whose predictions I channeled in that movie have turned out to be exactly accurate. The last 10 years have been the hottest years ever measured. The hottest three have been the last three. And this year is predicted by the scientists to be the hottest of all. Next year may eclipse that. We're seeing this so-called super El Nino in the Pacific bump the temperatures up even higher. And the climate crisis is itself making these El Ninos much stronger.

The World Health Organization's climate experts have warned us that within the next 25 years, we could see more than 1 billion climate refugees crossing international borders to escape unlivable conditions in the places they've always called home. But the other thing that's happened in the last 20 years

0: is that we have seen a nearly miraculous decline in the cost of solar energy,
1: right,
0: and wind energy and batteries and the emergence of electric vehicles. Now, one in every four cars sold around the world is an EV. And these are the most prominent examples of the larger sustainability transition, which is beginning to take hold. This transition is unstoppable. But the remaining question is whether we will solve the climate crisis in time to avoid truly catastrophic consequences.
1: It gets harder when it collides with energy security, and we are at the moment of war in the Middle East, which has exposed the vulnerability of fossil fuel dependence, but at the same time, there are calls for climate realism, that fossil fuels are here to stay for decades to come, and the transition needs to accommodate that reality. How do you respond to that argument?
0: Well, it's nonsense. Actually, what we're seeing is an unstoppable transition away from fossil fuels. And meanwhile, we have seen solar electricity become by far the cheapest energy in the history of the world, but the fuel for solar and wind is free.
1: Internationally, Mr. Trump pulled the U.S. out of all the climate initiatives as well as funds. Who should fill that gap? Should it be China?
0: You know, Xi Jinping has recently sent a signal that China is now reversing its long reluctance to exercise its diplomatic leadership in the world. There are now indications that China wants to be the host of COP33, that's the conference of the parties that will come after the one this year in Turkey and the one next year in Ethiopia. And if Beijing hosts that next conference, it can become as influential as the Paris conference was 10 years ago. China has still continued to build new coal plants, but their emissions from fossil fuels are now beginning for the first time to decline. Last summer, in the month of July, they installed as much solar energy as would have been produced from the electrical output of 93 new 1-gigawatt nuclear reactors in 1 month. It's fantastic. They have chosen wisely to invest heavily in solar and wind and electric vehicles and batteries and fast trains and efficient buildings.
1: Bringing it closer to where we are now, Southeast Asia is fast becoming the energy market and as well as a highly climate vulnerable.
0: Disruption of the supply coming from the Persian Gulf and the renewed demonstration of price volatility has caused a recalculation of policies here, not only in Southeast Asia, but in all of Asia. And we have seen in Southeast Asia a dramatic surge in the investments in solar and wind and electric vehicles just since the Iran war started.

0: And remember, this disruption of fossil fuel supplies by the Iran war is the second disruption in 4 years. And people are saying, how many times are we going to put up with this? As the United Nations climate expert Simon Steele says, solar doesn't have to go through the Hormuz Straits. The sunlight is free everywhere in the world. Wind doesn't need Navy ships to escort it to its destination. And people are coming to grips with that.
1: When people start seeing the enormous amount of emissions by the government and the companies and feel, what difference can I make?
0: For many years, there was a global struggle for the abolition of slavery. There was a global struggle to give women the right to vote and the right to take their equal place in society. When the underbrush of argument was cleared away and the central issue was revealed as a choice between what is right and what is wrong, then at a very deep level, the outcome became foreordained. We are very close now to a tipping point beyond which this movement will not only be unstoppable, it will accelerate.

0: A growing threat in Taiwan. Drug driving cases skyrocketing. Illegal narcotics just a tap away. And authorities racing to keep up.
1: 我们面临的一个大的挑战就是说新型的毒品.
0: Danger on Taiwan's roads. CNA correspondent Wednesday on CNA.
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3: It's 6 p.m. in Singapore and Hong Kong, 3:30 in New Delhi, and 5 o'clock in Jakarta. I'm Paul Sung. That's this hour. Bangkok gets a break after days of torrential rain, but flooding remains widespread in other parts of Thailand, with residents still wading through deep waters. Typhoon Surigae is moving closer to Okinawa, with strong winds and waves of up to 6 meters. Residents are being urged to take precautions. Australia is stepping up scrutiny of artificial intelligence, with OpenAI and Anthropic chiefs asked to appear before a Senate inquiry.

0: Floodwaters are beginning to recede in parts of Bangkok after days of torrential rain, but significant flooding remains across the Thai capital. Heavy rain eased on Saturday night, allowing authorities to accelerate efforts to drain canals and lower water levels, but dozens of roads remain affected. Parts of a major highway are completely waterlogged, with only a few vehicles attempting to pass. The water has risen to about halfway up the tires of some cars still making their way through. Nearly 5,000 people were forced to evacuate. Hundreds of schools will remain closed tomorrow. Authorities have declared all 50 districts in Bangkok disaster areas. In Saikyu province, which borders Cambodia, the flooding is more extensive. Trucks are being used to carry people through streets covered by floodwaters while residents wade slowly through the inundated roads. Thailand's Meteorological Department says heavy rain is expected to continue across most parts of the country through Sunday. The downpour has been affecting Thailand since Thursday afternoon. A strong low-pressure system over the central region, combined with a strengthening southwest monsoon, is being blamed. More than 84,000 people in 21 provinces have been affected by flooding. The flooding has also disrupted travel. Thai Airways says passengers affected by the floods will be allowed to change their travel date once. Meantime, the Malaysian embassy in Bangkok is advising its citizens traveling to or already in the capital to exercise caution. The flooding is also prompting Bangkok residents to stock up on food and other essentials. Shelves at some convenience stores are clearing out fast as shoppers snap up ready-to-eat meals, instant noodles, bread or other necessities. Some stores are bringing in extra supplies amid concerns that flooding could disrupt deliveries. Queues are also forming at petrol stations. Motorists are filling up over fears of possible fuel shortages. The government is moving to keep food and other essential goods on the shelves while officials monitor supplies and prices. Retailers have been warned against price hikes and consumers told to report overcharging or shortages. And for more stories on CNA's TikTok channel, head to tiktok.com/@channelnewsasia. A heavy rain and storms have killed at least 56 people in India's Uttar Pradesh state over the past 3 days, according to the state disaster agency. The deaths were reported during a spell of unexpectedly heavy rain across much of the state. More than 100 homes have also been damaged, while dozens of people were injured. Several major rivers in India have also risen above danger levels as heavy rain continues across parts of the region. Japan is bracing for more severe weather, with Typhoon Surigei expected to approach the southern regions of Okinawa and Amami through Tuesday. Japan's weather agency says the storm is strengthening as it moves north. Winds are expected to intensify in Okinawa, where waves could reach 6 meters. Residents are being warned to watch out for high waves, strong winds and landslides. Meanwhile, heavy rain is also hitting parts of southwestern Japan. Urgent landslide warnings have been issued for parts of Saga, Nagasaki and Kumamoto prefectures. Authorities are also warning of heightened disaster risks in Chiba and Kanagawa near Tokyo, where damaged levees have left some areas particularly vulnerable. Hawaii is on high alert after Hurricane Nolo moved past some of the islands, with the storm still posing a risk of flash floods and damaging winds. While the storm has weakened and moved away from the islands, torrential rain is still forecast for Hawaii's Big Island and other parts of the state. Nolo comes as residents are still recovering from Hurricane Lala, which battled the Big Island last month. Hawaii's governor has issued an emergency proclamation claiming for all the deployment of around 400 National Guards members across the state. Elsewhere in the U.S., a powerful storm battered the East Coast this weekend. At least one person has been reported dead. More than 400 flights were canceled early Saturday, while over 68,000 homes and businesses lost power across several states, including New Jersey, Connecticut, New York and Pennsylvania. The National Weather Service is also forecasting severe coastal flooding along parts of the mid-Atlantic coast. The governors of New York and New Jersey have declared states of emergency in several counties. Air quality has reached unhealthy levels in the central and eastern parts of Singapore as fires in Indonesia sent smoke across the region. As of 5 p.m., the 24-hour pollutant standards index, or PSI, in the east crossed into the unhealthy range of 112 in the last hour, while the central region recorded a reading of 126. PSI remained in the moderate range for the other regions. The PM2.5 concentration reading, which measures the concentration of tiny inhalable pollutant particles in the air, were in the normal or elevated bands. And ahead on Asia now. OpenAI and Anthropic chiefs are being summoned before an Australian Senate inquiry after a rogue AI agent breached a government health portal.
1: Historically, zoos are designed for the purpose of entertainment first. That has flipped over the years.
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7: Explore a turbulent Asia where humanity, resilience and tradition take the spotlight this October on CNA. During the Japanese occupation of Singapore, an unlikely bond took root.
8: Honor went to the Japanese High Command, imploring them to conserve the collections of the gardens.
7: Discover how scientists came together to protect Singapore's gardens and treasures in War at the Gardens. In Nepal, a devastating flood tears through mountain valleys, sweeping away homes and lives.
9: People are crying and shouting.
7: Witness extraordinary acts of courage as communities come together to search, rescue and rebuild. In Nepal, the floods wake. And in Taiwan, 11,000 pigeons are released far out at sea. Their quest to race back home, guided only by instinct.
9: 每一只每一个都要回来，知道吗？
7: Explore the extraordinary bond between humans and birds behind a tradition facing an uncertain future. In Inside Out Asia, Taiwan's Pigeon.

0: and Kings this October on CNA.
1: Welcome back. The Australian Senate has ordered the CEOs of OpenAI and Anthropic to appear before an inquiry into artificial intelligence, with public hearings scheduled in Canberra on Thursday. The move comes days after an OpenAI AI agent breached an Australian government health data portal, gaining unauthorised access to files. Prime Minister Anthony Albanese has called the incident unacceptable. OpenAI says that there is no evidence patient records were assessed. The inquiry is examining the wider impact of artificial intelligence, including data use and the risks posed by increasingly capable AI agents. The hearings come as Australia prepares new AI rules, with the government considering stronger safeguards and reporting requirements for AI companies. The Senate inquiry is also looking at how Australia can manage the risks posed by AI while supporting its development and use. Several men have been arrested on suspicion of explosive offences near the RAF Fairford, an airbase often used by US forces in southwest England. Police evacuated residents from a number of homes in nearby Welford, while an army bomb disposal team examined several vehicles. Authorities say that they believe the situation is contained. Iran says diplomacy is the only way to resolve its conflict with the US and Israel, despite US President Donald Trump rejecting Tehran's proposal to reopen the Strait of Hormuz and end the fighting. Iranian Foreign Minister Abbas Araghchi on Sunday said Tehran's conditions remain clear and reopening the key waterway depends on those conditions being met. Mr. Araghchi says mediators have not yet formally conveyed Washington's rejection to Tehran, and Iran is waiting for their response. Iran had proposed reopening the strait within 7 days of an agreement, followed by wider talks and issues, including its nuclear program. But a senior Iranian official says Tehran will not compromise on its right to enrich uranium or ship out its highly enriched uranium. Singapore is making an urgent call for common international rules and safeguards on artificial intelligence, including a proposal of a United Nations Framework Convention on AI safety. At the UN General Assembly in New York, Foreign Affairs Minister Vivian Balakrishnan has defended multilateralism in a more fragmented world marked by wars, great power competition and climate change. Nadira Zaidi has more.
2: The genie is already out of the bottle.
3: That's how Singapore Foreign Affairs Minister Vivian Balakrishnan described the capabilities and risks of artificial intelligence. Even as it's too late to call for a halt, he says the world needs to lay the ground for cooperation now. That means creating rules and safeguards addressing AI risks, ranging from autonomous systems going out of control to rogue actors using AI to develop bioweapons.
2: The United Nations has a critical role to play in building convergence, because this is the only apex international institution with universal membership. We must explore all options, including the idea of a UN Framework Convention on AI safeguards.
3: In Singapore's national statement at the UN General Assembly in New York, Dr. Balakrishnan also highlighted how multilateralism remained particularly important in the face of ongoing wars, worsening climate change and supply chain disruptions, reiterating Singapore's call for countries to uphold international law.
2: The Strait of Hormuz is closed. We have to collectively reject this. Transit passage through straits used for international navigation is a right for all of us. It's not a privilege subject to fees and tolls. And this is customary international law, which means it is binding on all states, whether or not they consider themselves parties to UNCLOS.
3: On reforms of multilateral institutions, including the global trading system, he says countries should be able to work in flexible coalitions while keeping the door open to others. Speaking to local media after delivering Singapore's statement, Dr. Balakrishnan says he's glad the Chinese and US presidents met in Washington and describes the current situation as a truce.
4: In the longer term,

0: The reason why they have to keep meeting at the presidential level and at the senior officials level is slowly, bit by bit, they have to build strategic trust. And with that trust, then we hope that they can get to grips with the core thorny issues that lie that lie at the crux of their relationship.
1: And in the midst of superpower rivalry, Singapore takes over the ASEAN chairmanship next year and will focus on integrating the bloc and broadening partnerships. Dr. Balakrishnan says ASEAN still has convening power to shape Southeast Asia's future.
2: Two giant pandas are on their way from China to the United States in the latest sign of Beijing's long-running panda diplomacy with Washington. Pingping and Fu Shuang departed the southwestern Chinese city of Chengdu this morning, bound for their new home at Zoo Atlanta. They were given a farewell ceremony at the Chengdu Research Base, where they were born. The pair will be on loan for 10 years under an agreement between the two countries. Atlanta has been without giant pandas since its previous bears returned to China in 2024. Chinese President Xi Jinping confirmed their transfer during his recent state visit to the U.S. And ahead on Asia Now, Europe's warming seas are reshaping marine life and the livelihoods of fishermen who depend on them.
3: She wants to invest regularly, but can she stick to her strategy when markets move? Using AI to build a company where you're the boss and the only employee. Plus, would you pay more now for a chance to own a home sooner? On Money Mind, Wednesday on CNA.
4: China wants to attract global talent.
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4: China's race for talent. 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

0: At least 27 people have been killed in two separate mass shootings in South Africa. Police say 17 people were killed when gunmen opened fire at a bar in Gauteng province west of Johannesburg. Another 10 were killed at an entertainment venue in the Western Cape near Cape Town. Dozens more were wounded in the two attacks. Police are searching for the gunmen and the motives remain unclear. Electric vehicles are rolling into one of Africa's most famous wildlife reserves. In Kenya's Masai Mara, rangers are increasingly using electric motorcycles to patrol the vast grasslands. And safari operators are making the switch too. And they're finding that going electric comes with an unexpected advantage.
1: The sights of Kenya's Masai Mara are familiar, but the sounds are changing. Ranger Joseph Kijape is on patrol. But unlike the petrol motorcycles once used here, his bike barely makes a sound. It is electric, and in the bush, silence can be an advantage.
2: Na kwa wale wa mafuta huwa wanasikia gurumo. 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Lakini saa hii vile tumepata hii ya chrome ya Rome kabisa imetusaidia kwa sababu mtu anastukia tu nimefika. So inasema imetusaidia sana.
1: The lack of charging stations out in the wilderness hasn't been an issue. The quieter bikes are built for distance. They can travel about 160 kilometers on a charge. A full charge takes around 3 hours. And it is not just rangers making the switch. Tourists are going electric too. Embu River Camp has been using EV safari vehicles since 2019. Its vehicles run on solar power.
3: The safaris start at 6 a.m. and go up until 10 a.m. in the morning, and then from 10 to 4 p.m. we charge the cars on solar power, and then at 4 p.m. until 7 p.m. we go out again on an evening game drive, and then they come back and charge on the battery pack of the camp. So it's an overall extremely good use case for these electric vehicles. It's silent, it's sustainable, it's good for the environment, and it's economical as well, most importantly.
1: For tourists, there is another benefit. No engine rumbling beneath them, no exhaust fumes. Instead, they can hear the animals and their guides.
3: We felt the experience for guests was going to be way better. You can hear all the sounds of nature, all the animals' calls. There's no exhaust fumes. You can speak and understand and hear the guides while they're driving. So it's just overall a much better guest experience. And on top of that, it's much better for the environment.
1: But turning one of Africa's great wilderness electric is not cheap. Converting a conventional safari vehicle costs between $35,000 and $45,000. Operators say the savings on fuel and maintenance can cover that cost in about 3 years. There is also the question of charging. The distances here are vast and charging points remain limited. But supporters argue that Mara has one abundant source of energy, the sun. They say solar power stations can be installed in remote areas without having to repeatedly transport fuel there.
4: Our view is that electromobility and this whole charging conundrum, it's more of a behavior switch. So the same way you need to have access to petrol, which is actually really difficult today in an area like Masai Mara or far-flung areas across the country, you now need access to electricity. And electricity and solar is much easier to install than to, on a weekly basis, you know, deliver petrol over and over again to these areas.
1: The ambitions go beyond replacing a few motorcycles and safari vans. Embu River Camp wants the Masai Mara to become net zero by 2035. For now, electric vehicles remain a relatively new sight on these grasslands, but they are already changing how people move through them. For rangers, it is a quieter way to protect wildlife, while for tourists, a more tranquil way to experience it. And for the Mara, perhaps an ecologically cleaner path forward.
0: Europe's seas are heating up, transforming marine life and the lives of the people who depend on it. The changes bring opportunities, but they also come with a growing list of problems.
5: Fishermen in Brixham, in England's County Devon, are seeing the effects of this year's record ocean warming. Masses of octopuses are showing up in the English Channel.
6: Yeah, there's been massive landings. As you've probably read, there was one week where we had 200,000 kilos for the week.
5: Ian Perks says they've given some fishermen and sales a boost.
6: The octopus has been great for our business. We already export throughout Spain, or throughout Europe. So it's just given us, and the fishermen, a bit of a shot in the arm to have another non-quota species.
5: Trouble is, they're eating the traditional catch of lobster, crab and scallops. Previously, octopus larvae couldn't survive the frigid temperatures, but since 2022, Reuters analysis found the English Channel has been under heatwave conditions for around 6 months out of the year on average. Marine heatwaves are defined as 5 or more days of unusually warm water. Marine biologist Katie Smith has been monitoring temperatures in Plymouth Sound.
7: We should be sitting at around 16.5 degrees, possibly 17 degrees, but we're actually sitting much nearer 20 degrees, and this has been going on for several months now. So since late June, we've seen temperatures increasing to about 5 degrees above what we're expecting.
5: Scientists warn climate change is making marine heatwaves more frequent and intense. Across Europe, sea surface temperatures from June to August were the warmest they've been in 45 years of reliable data, averaging 70.9 degrees Fahrenheit. One scientist told Reuters the speed of change was surprising, with temperature records broken almost every day. The cool waters of the Bay of Biscay once gave life to great forests of kelp that sustained northern Spain's small-scale fisheries. Manuel Ángel Reyriz González is the president of the local fishermen's guild. His way of life has sustained his community for generations, but is now threatened by warming seas. He says kelp forests are disappearing, and species like triggerfish and others arrive with the wave of warmth. They prey on local fish and crustaceans. Teaming up with scientists and environmental activists, locals are trying to restore the underwater forests. Rocks with kelp seedlings grown in laboratories on them are being thrown into the bay. José Manuel Rico Ordaz, a marine ecologist from the University of Oviedo, estimates roughly 95% of seaweed stands have disappeared.
8: The problem is that you are seeding them in not very favorable conditions, but we are hoping that at least a few of the plants that we are seeding attached to the small pebbles will be more thermally tolerant than the previous plants, and if a founder population can be installed in one area, maybe we'll slowly start some recovery.
5: As drought spreads and wildfires rage across Europe, the extraordinary heat now doesn't stop at the shoreline.
0: In football, Cardiff City defender Perry Ng says he's proud and grateful to be a Singaporean after receiving his citizenship. He'll be eligible to represent the national football team at the Asian Cup in January, pending FIFA clearance. In a social media post, the 30-year-old says Singapore has been part of his family's story, and over the years, it has become home to him too. A Liverpool native, his late paternal grandfather was born in Singapore. Ng has played more than 200 games for Cardiff City, which competes in the English Championship, one tier below the Premier League. A two-time player of the season for the Welsh club, he started in all 8 league matches this season and played every minute. Local football chief Forrest Lee says Ng clearly showed that he can integrate into the Singapore society and is prepared to take up responsibilities that come with citizenship. Lee says that he's met Ng a few days ago and the player is really excited to get started. And that's Asia Now for this hour. Don't forget headlines anytime at cna.asia and CNA 938 Radio. Plus, we're on Facebook and YouTube. Thanks for watching.

0: biodiversity is booming, which is inviting for some local foragers and farmers who embrace edible wildlife.
1: We're the largest organic banana grower in Singapore.
2: This is a gem.
3: Amazing. Yeah.
4: So the mulberries are from the garden.
5: No, that's delicious.
6: Singapore is ramping up conservation efforts locally and across the region.
7: I really do love reptiles and finding out about them, so I really love my job.
8: The building must relate to the lives of the people.
9: 目前还是一直要创新一些新的东西，我也不希望是人家把我看作是八十岁的人。
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12: This is how much blood Singapore uses in just 1 hour. 14 bags. Which means by the time you finish watching this episode of Talking Point, 7 bags will have been used up. To replace these 7 bags, Singapore needs more than 7 donors every half hour.
1: According to the World Health Organization, high-income countries tend to have more blood available. Typically around 29 whole blood donations for every 1,000 people. In Singapore, we've averaged about 21 per 1,000.
12: For 80 years, our nation's blood supply hasn't encountered any major problems. But today, this system is coming under increasing pressure. Talking Point has been granted rare access inside Singapore's blood processing and storage facility. I'm here to investigate how serious the pressure is and what happens when there isn't enough blood to go around.

0: There are 5 blood banks across Singapore where donors can donate blood. But unlike the name suggests, blood is not actually stored at these blood banks. The blood collected is brought here to the labs at the Health Sciences Authority, or HSA, where it is processed and kept before being distributed to the hospitals for use. I'm meeting Sally Lam, whose team keeps these labs running round the clock to provide an adequate supply of blood to hospitals across Singapore.
1: Yeah, you see?
0: Oh, wow. So what do we have here?
1: This is part of the inventory of our red cells. Mm-hmm. And this is just one of the 3 components that we prepared from whole blood donations.
0: So there are other components you can derive from blood.
1: Let's go out and see the other 2 components.
0: Okay.
1: There's 2 whole blood donations here. Mm-hmm. One whole blood donation can be either 350 mils or 450 mils.
0: Okay.
1: And what we are going to do is look into this centrifuge and we are going to spin it and separate the layers into 3 layers by density separation. So once it's finished, spin up.
0: Oh, these are the separated ones already?
1: Yeah. These are the separated ones after centrifugation. This is how the layers will look like. And after spinning, there'll be 3 layers. This will be the plasma.
0: Mm-hmm.
1: And this is where all the red blood cells are.
0: Okay.
1: Because it's a cellular product, so it's heavier and just settled all the way to the bottom.
0: Uh-huh.
1: And then the middle layer where there's a very fine red tinge, that's where the platelets are.
0: Oh.
1: And this is how we get the 3 components.
0: Why do we have to separate them into these 3 components?
1: Because the 3 components have different uses and requires to be stored in different bags for different storage conditions.
0: Here's something most people don't realize when they roll up their sleeve. You're actually giving 3 separate components of blood in one sitting. First up, red blood cells. Their main job is to carry oxygen from your lungs to the rest of your body. Red blood cells are transfused to patients with blood loss or to those with anemia. Next, platelets. Think of them as your body's emergency repair crew. The moment you get a cut, these cell fragments rush to the site and clump together to seal it up. Platelets are needed by patients who have very low platelet counts from chemotherapy or blood cancers. And finally, plasma. This pale yellow liquid carries blood cells, nutrients, hormones, and proteins around the body. So one single whole blood donation can save up to 3 lives. How much blood is stored here?
1: Currently, we're at a healthy level of more than 9-day stockpile. This is to ensure that we are able to meet the civil and medical emergency.
0: 9 days may not sound like much, but Singapore uses an estimated 328 units of blood every day. So based on today's usage, a 9-day stockpile means HSA needs to keep roughly 3,000 units on hand to maintain that critical 9-day buffer.
2: Last year, more than 35,000 patients in Singapore received life-saving blood transfusions. The consequences of a lack of blood supply is quite severe. Surgeries have to be postponed, treatments have to be delayed. Patients needing immediate transfusions, they could face life-threatening situations. Unfortunately, like many advanced and developed countries worldwide, blood banks in Singapore, we are facing an uphill task to have enough supply to meet demand.
0: Minister Ong Ye Kung gave this speech at last year's World Blood Donor Day. Seated in the audience were at least 2,000 blood donors. Sounds like a lot of people, but new donors are falling from 20,000 in 2013 to 18,000 in 2024. And demand is also rising. So, when supplies fall, hospitals might have to make some difficult decisions. Who gets the blood first?
3: Historically, zoos are designed for the purpose of entertainment first. That has flipped over the years.
4: Behind the habitats and encounters is a much bigger story.
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4: Window into the Wild, Thursday on CNA.
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8: Every answer starts with a question and a trail we follow. 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
16: AI talking to a human would be like a human talking to a tree, right? But if we had a brain-to-brain computer interface, that perhaps changes the balance of power with artificial intelligence.
17: Ensuring ethical behavior for a superintelligent system will require much faster global cooperation.
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18: She wants to invest regularly, but can she stick to her strategy when markets move? Using AI to build a company where you're the boss and the only employee. 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On Money Mind, Wednesday on CNA.
0: Every day, blood is sent out to hospitals across Singapore to replace what they've used. I'm at Sengkang General Hospital to find out why demand for donated blood has gone up. I'm meeting Dr. Jason Che, who oversees the hospital's blood bank operations.
19: What treatments require donated blood?
20: It is a common misconception that most of the blood is needed only by trauma patients. Mm. There are lots of other conditions that require blood. For example, for planned surgeries, more major surgeries would need blood support. In addition, patients who are not surgical, that means the medical patients, often need blood too because of disease impairing their body's ability to produce their own blood. When the blood counts fall too low, such patients will require a blood transfusion. Example, the oncology and hematology departments will require giving transfusions to their patients.
19: Were there ever days where the hospital unexpectedly saw a higher demand compared to what supply they had?
20: Yes. From time to time, there'll be a surge in blood requirements. This can be from bleeding, especially unanticipated bleeding during routine or planned surgery, and of course, trauma, where there's a sudden need to transfuse the patient quickly and heavily.
0: So I'm meeting colorectal surgeon Associate Professor Winston Tan, who'll show me what happens when a patient suffers severe blood loss and what could be at stake if we ran short of blood.
21: So now this is a patient with gastrointestinal bleeding from the colon. Now in instances like this, we generally will try to address the bleeding source using this procedure called a colonoscopy. It allows us to look at the inner lining for us to look for where the bleeding is coming from and then introduce instruments in to try to stop the bleeding source.
0: Where does the donated blood come in to the procedure?
21: So the donated blood is actually crucial because donated blood is needed to support the vital organ function of the patient.
0: Okay.
21: So that they are stable enough for us to have an opportunity to then use procedures like this to try to address the bleeding source in the least invasive fashion. Mm. Hospitals are needing more donated blood than we used to. Our patients are living longer, and as they live longer, they also develop conditions that actually predispose them to the requirement for blood, such as cancer, acute gastrointestinal blood loss, as I mentioned. So in these cases, we actually see more and more requirement for donated blood rather than less.
0: Do you use blood for all your treatments?
21: In treatments, sometimes we break them down into elective surgery treatments and emergency treatments. Now, in elective surgery treatments, because they are pre-planned, there's usually a window of time for us to make the patient's blood counts better before surgery. For that, we adopt measures like iron supplementation, usually through an IV, through the veins, in order to boost the patient's blood counts before surgery is done. As much as possible, we try to minimize the need for blood loss and for blood consumption during emergency surgery and retain the important donated blood for emergency cases which are not pre-planned and have a more urgent and crucial need for blood.
0: But unlike most reserves, blood can't simply be stockpiled. Its components have a limited shelf life.
1: It may help to think of Singapore's blood stock like a supermarket inventory. Different blood components have different shelf lives and are stored in different conditions, just like groceries. Platelets are like fresh produce. Out of the three blood components, they have the shortest shelf life of only 7 days. They are stored at 20 to 24 degrees Celsius, and supplies need to be replenished constantly. Plasma, the yellow liquid, is like the frozen food section. Stored at around minus 35 degrees Celsius, it can last for up to a year, the longer shelf life of the three blood components. Red blood cells are like fresh milk. Stored at 1 to 6 degrees Celsius, it can last for 6 weeks. Red blood cells are also the blood components.

0: component that's used most often in hospitals. And among them, O blood is especially precious.
1: O negative can be used in emergencies before a patient's blood type is known.

0: and Group O was included in every single one. Dr. Kam Wui Siong and his team keep a close watch on Singapore's blood stocks and usage. They take action to secure the nation's blood supply, including public appeals for donors.
1: Blood demand is expected to increase by 1 to 1.3% over the next 10 years. Now, this may seem like a small number, but it compounds. And keeping pace with this growth is an ongoing challenge.
0: But whole blood donations seem to be increasing. It was at 112,000 in 2015, and then it went up to 128,000 in 2025. So if donations are increasing, why should we be concerned?
1: You are right. Blood donation is increasing. Now, if we look a bit more closely, the numbers show a worrying trend. Youth donors have come down from about 20,000 to now 9,600 in a span of 10 years. The proportion of youth donors show a similar trend, from 28% to now about only 12%.
0: But youth make up about 10% of Singapore's population. So why does it matter if we're losing them?
1: True, they make up a small proportion. However, we must remember that they are the foundation of our blood supply tomorrow. We're also seeing the median age of our donors have increased from 34 years old to 40 years old. We are seeing that our donor base is aging, our patient population is increasing, and this is putting pressure on our blood supply. We project that the blood supply, there'll be a shortage in 7 years. We have to act now, because we form all these lifelong habits when we are young. We need more people to get into this habit of donating blood.
0: And what happens if stocks continue to decline? Who would get priority over the blood?
1: Blood is always allocated based on clinical needs. And in such situations, we will prioritize patients with life-threatening medical conditions to ensure that they have the blood that they need.
0: Singapore's blood supply depends on local voluntary donors. But if we ever fell short, do we have other options?
2: China wants to attract global talent.
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2: China's race for talent. 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
7: Explore a turbulent Asia where humanity, resilience and tradition take the spotlight this October on CNA. During the Japanese occupation of Singapore, an unlikely bond took root.
9: Honor went to the Japanese High Command, imploring them to conserve the collections of the gardens.
7: Discover how scientists came together to protect Singapore's gardens and treasures in War at the Gardens. In Nepal, a devastating flood tears through mountain valleys, sweeping away homes and lives.
10: People are crying and shouting.
7: Witness extraordinary acts of courage as communities come together to search, rescue and rebuild. In Nepal, the floods wake. And in Taiwan, 11,000 pigeons are released far out at sea. Their quest to race back home, guided only by instinct.
11: 每一只,每一个都要回来,知道吗?
7: Explore the extraordinary bond between humans and birds behind a tradition facing an uncertain future in Inside Out Asia, Taiwan's Pigeon Kings. This October on CNA.

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1: Singapore imports a lot of things. And interestingly, we do import plasma-derived products such as medicines to treat a range of serious conditions. These can be stored and shipped around the world. But that's the only part of blood that can cross borders. Professor Julian Savulescu is a medical doctor turned ethicist who studies some of the difficult questions around healthcare.
2: There is no world market for blood. Blood is a fresh human product. It lasts days to weeks. So first of all, it simply won't last the time to transport it. But more importantly, it's in shortage everywhere. Every country needs its own blood. So you need to be self-reliant on it and not dependent on other countries. And you can't actually buy it even if you wanted to.
1: In countries like the US, people do get paid to donate certain blood products.
2: So in the United States, people are paid for blood products like plasma, and that plasma is processed to produce things like blood clotting factors such as factor VIII, immunoglobulins, albumin, and these things can be stored and transferred around the world and sold. And so those products supply about 60% of Europe's need for blood products.
1: There's an important distinction. People in the US are paid mainly for plasma that goes into making medicines, rather than blood used directly for transfusions. So if paying for plasma is possible, can people be paid to donate blood for transfusion too?
2: There's a number of problems with paying people cash for blood. First of all, you can attract people who are desperate, often, you know, who are unwell or in socially deprived circumstances, and you can compromise the safety of your blood supply. So you want people to be honest in their declarations of their behaviour and their risks of infection. You can also compromise their health by incentivising overdonation. And lastly, you can cloud their judgement. There's also questions about how effective providing cash is. And there have been some studies that show that paying people crowds out more altruistic donors.
1: Is it sustainable to be that self-sufficient?
2: In principle, it is possible to be self-sufficient. You have to remember that roughly 1% of the population provides the blood for the other 99%. So if you only, you know, incrementally increase that, you should be able to supply enough blood for the population. Also, some people don't return to donate. So a large fraction of people only give blood once and don't become repeat donors. Again, if you can incentivize and recognize that through various non-monetary means, you should be able to be self-sufficient. Singapore provides incentives in the form of 200 health points. So that's equivalent to about 100,000 steps. Those points can be exchanged for MediShield benefits or benefits in kind related to health benefits or donated charity. So it's a very modest benefit and it's not involving direct cash payments.
1: I mean, despite all these efforts, we still see a decline in the number of young donors.
2: The issue of young donors is a very important one. So I think that the first point would be to try to re-educate and encourage young people with culturally appropriate modes of communication now. Society has changed a lot in the last 20 years and the old modes of communicating are no longer appropriate for today.
1: While the World Health Organization insists blood donation should be unpaid and voluntary, a groundbreaking study reveals that across 63 countries, nearly half routinely offer high-value incentives. Some countries are incredibly generous. In Poland, donors get free access to local gyms, pools, and museums. In Russia, donating 40 times grants you free public transport and cash payments for life. In the US, donors are lured with gift

0: vouchers, loyalty points, and high-stake raffles with cash prizes. So does monetary incentive work? The evidence is mixed. Paid time off offered in half the countries surveyed is a massive driver too, showing that it can boost donations by 40%. In Singapore, 200 health points are issued through the Healthy 365 app for every successful blood donation. This is Singapore's latest in a series of efforts to widen the donor pool and encourage people to keep coming back. Alongside regular school and community blood drives, donor appreciation events, as well as outreach programs. Since April, a new 80 for 80 campaign is also getting workplaces involved, with a target of 80 organizations, each rallying at least 80 people to give blood. Within its first few months, 12 organizations had already brought in close to 1,200 donors. Yet, even with these efforts, fewer young people are coming forward to donate. In 2024, the Singapore Red Cross launched Youth Inspire, a youth initiative aimed at getting more young people involved in blood donation and advocacy. It's experimenting with ways to turn young Singaporeans from observers into blood donors. I'm meeting Huda, Youth Inspire's program lead, at a fan cafe event the group has organized.
1: Today is our N-Hyphen Fan Cafe event. N-Hyphen is an international K-pop group. Today's event marked the end of our 3 weeks blood bank campaign, whereby donors who donate at the blood bank can receive the official N-Hyphen photo card.
2: So why did you decide to combine fandom with blood donation?
1: So K-pop fan groups are very motivated. They have a strong bond. So we hope to rally the K-pop fans together to come for a meaningful cause, which is blood donation. So far, we have had overwhelming response from both local and international fans. N-Hyphen even did a fan shout-out for Singapore fans to donate blood for our campaign.
3: Hello, NGC Singapore! We are
4: N-Hyphen!
5: We're excited to be a part of a meaningful campaign with the Singapore Red Cross to help save lives.
1: That video reached about 1.6 million views.
2: Yeah. So with a collaboration like this, it doesn't come around very often, right? So how sustainable are these programs?
1: Of course, beyond organizing events and campaigns, we are also hoping to raise awareness and do more advocacy work among youths to increase the number of youth donors in Singapore. We are also training youths to do peer-to-peer advocacy. We are also going into schools for talks and bringing the youths for learning journeys to the blood bank. We hope to sow the seed for the upcoming generation, and we these events, they can become donors and regular donors in the future.
2: As fans begin streaming into the cafe, I speak to some of them to find out what drew them in.
6: So, are you both first-time blood donors?
7: Oh, no.
6: Okay, and you've done it before?
7: Yeah, I donated twice prior to this.
6: Oh, nice. And yourself?
8: First-time blood donor.
6: Okay, yeah. So what made you do it?
8: For the N-Hyphen photo cards at first. If it weren't for N-Hyphen though, do you think you would consider it even?
7: I think I wouldn't have considered it at the start. But now that I have done it once, I feel like I would go back for like the next round because I know how meaningful it would be to donate.
0: Over the three-week N-Hyphen campaign, close to 1,200 people registered to donate blood through the campaign, of which around 40% were youth aged 16 to 25 years old. So the campaign did manage to draw in young people, with about 500 youth registering to donate through the N-Hyphen campaign. The longer-term question is whether enough of these young people will go on to become regular donors. So, will Singapore ever run out of blood? What surprised me is just how few alternatives we have if donations don't keep up. We can't store blood indefinitely, and we can't simply buy more from overseas. And ultimately, almost all the blood our hospitals need has to keep coming from people choosing to donate. For now, the system is working. But with rising demand and fewer young donors coming through, Singapore's real challenge isn't filling the blood bank today. It's making sure there are enough people willing to keep filling it tomorrow.
9: This was the article that used me to lure people to an investment scam. I want to find out who's making these fake ads.
10: They're calling.
11: A minimum of 350

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1: Investment scam losses remain the highest of any scam type in the first half of 2026,
2: from 500 to 5,000 to 25.
1: Investment scams. How do we fight it? Talking Point tonight on CNA.
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4: Headline news this hour. Torrential rain has overwhelmed drainage systems across Bangkok after days of heavy downpours. Authorities are pumping water from major canals and helping residents in worst-hit areas. Bangkok's governor says a key challenge is getting food to residents and caring for bedridden patients. Around 52,000 households have been affected, with thousands seeking refuge in temporary shelters. Hundreds of city schools will be closed on Monday. The rain has eased today, but widespread thunderstorms and isolated heavy rain are forecast for Monday. Iran's foreign minister says the country will not, quote, back down from its conditions after U.S. President Donald Trump rejected its seven-day roadmap to reopen the Strait of Hormuz. Although Abbas Araghchi notes that Tehran has yet to receive an official response from the U.S. through mediators, Iran has offered to reopen the key waterway within a week and begin negotiations on its nuclear program. But only if the U.S. lifts its naval blockade, unfreezes some Iranian assets, and lifts sanctions on its oil exports. Mr. Trump has called the offer unacceptable. Iran plan also calls for an end to hostilities in the Middle East, including in Lebanon. Australia's Senate orders the CEOs of OpenAI and Anthropic to appear before an inquiry into artificial intelligence. Public hearings are scheduled in Canberra on Thursday. The move comes days after an OpenAI AI agent breached an Australian government health data portal, gaining unauthorized access to files. Prime Minister Anthony Albanese has called the incident unacceptable. OpenAI says that there is no evidence that patient records were accessed. And that is the latest from the CNA newsroom.

0: Welcome to Singapore Hour, where every corner of the city tells a different story. Today, we're raising a glass to Singapore's cocktail scene. It's a world of hidden doors, bold personalities, and drinks that dazzle. Here, flavour meets flair, and every pour tells a story. Think you know cocktails? Stick around. This round's on us.
1: So I didn't plan to be a bartender. I needed a job while I was still in school. And even when I got a desk job, I went back to bartending on the weekends because it just made me happy. In the end, I chose this career. I decided to open my own bar called Native. From classics to drinks that push the boundaries in flavors, Singapore cocktail scene is full of people experimenting, redefining, and rethinking what a cocktail can be. At Native, we work a lot with local regional spirits that might be new to a lot of people. One of my favorite spirits, which is a Sri Lankan arak that's made from coconut wine. I like the quiet before service, just a bench and a few ideas brewing. We have some of our small batch in-house gins that we make. We've got different flavors like lemongrass, kampo pepper, cacao has, chrysanthemum. We wanted to work from the ground up and work on our flavors and techniques, add stories, showcase traditions, and kind of connect with our consumers in that way. Staying still in this industry isn't really an option, so I like to check in once in a while. First stop, tucked inside what many call the Gotham City building, a neo-Gothic icon, is a bar designed to transport you to another era. This is Atlas.

0: the room is grand, and making sure that elegance runs through every pore is Nicholas.
1: One of my favorites in the world. If you could tell me a little bit more about this entire venue.
2: Parkview Square is an institution in its own right. The Huang family built this building in 2002. He made it stupendously beautiful. As an ode to the beautiful Art Deco buildings of the 1920s and Europe. So we always tie back to the era of the 1920s and 30s, and Art Deco is an overarching theme, more for the aesthetics and theme of the menu. For ingredients, we always look to Europe because we are one of the few European-themed bars in Singapore.
1: I see a beautiful tower with a lot of bottles over there. If you could tell me a little bit more.
2: The gin tower is definitely a centerpiece, maybe the biggest gin collection in the world, 8 meters tall. Our collection always fluctuates between 1,200 and 1,400 gins. People always forget the champagne room is actually the heart of the gin tower, so 240 levels of champagne also. So you can really explore a gin you haven't had and maybe isn't available in Asia or Singapore.
1: I believe you guys even have a gin with ants.
2: I think that's from a company called Cambridge, and they have their Antsy gin. They also have their Watenshi gin, which is the most expensive retail gin available in the world. So we make a martini with that that's pretty crazy.
1: I love a good martini, and I know that's your specialty.
2: When you're in Atlas, you have an Atlas martini. This is a martini that is part of the concept of Atlas altogether. It calls for Ambrato vermouth, which is a little bit sweet and savory and adds richness and texture, as well as champagne vinegar, which obviously connects the champagne room to the gin tower.
0: These days, it feels like someone from Singapore is always climbing some kind of bar ranking. Asia's 50 Best, World's 50 Best Bars, you name it. And yeah, Nicholas and I have both been on this list.
1: Atlas is no stranger to awards. You guys have been on multiple lists. What's your secret?
2: I don't know if there's a secret. We're passionate and we care a lot. Hospitality isn't doing what we want to do, it's doing what they want to do. So we want people to feel at home, but we also want them to know that they're doing something special.
0: No matter how many times I've been, this place still gets to me. And when I want a drink that plays as well with food as it does on its own, I make my way to River Valley. With over two decades behind the bar, Mel knows flavor.
3: How are you, man?
1: It's good to see you.
0: At Bar Soma, his cocktails are designed to sit alongside a fine dining menu by Chef Mirko Fabrile.
1: So Mel, I know you have a history of working with chefs.
3: Yes, I've been working with different chefs. And through that, actually, I explore a lot of flavor combination, kitchen techniques, which I incorporate to the bar. As a bartender, the drink should stand alone for itself. I want both to complement each other. Then you get a lot of layers of the flavors coming out through once you're enjoying together. One of the things that we are very proud of in Soma. We have an R&D kitchen, bartenders and chefs putting all the ideas together and then voila. I've been seeing the growth in savory cocktails, not only in Singapore, even worldwide, in Asia. People are becoming so adventurous and they want to try something new, like food to a cocktail. So I said to myself, why not create a specific section for it, for the savory. I think the best one is our Bolognese mousse, since we're a Italian cocktail spot. So why not create a dish from a pasta to a drink? So we incorporated all the major ingredients of the Bolognese. We're using beef broth inside, and then the mirepoix, and the fresh tomatoes inside. And then after that, we add the whiskey, and we cook again through a clarification process. Flavors itself, actually, sky's the limit. As much as we can get new flavors in the market or anywhere, we will do it.
0: The drinks here leave you thinking a little differently about what a cocktail can be. And that's what I like most. And now for my next stop. Down a quiet street in Tanjung Pagar, there's no name out the front, just an unmarked door. But once you're inside, the bar is run by Peter Chua, who prefers to let the space speak for itself.
4: So the idea of Nighthawk was inspired by the eponymous painting by Edward Hopper called Nighthawk. And it was really the feeling of urban alienation and a bit of that voyeurism that gave me the inspiration for the bar. So why are we such a kind of hidden away bar? So I like to believe anything worth finding, you know, is worth your while. So when you come in, it's like, okay, I did not expect this tiny bar to be in here with all these things happening just from this unassuming door. So for the drink menu, we kind of took the concept and we applied it very strictly. Every other drink name has either something astrological, mechanical, sci-fi, cyberpunkish to it. So for example, like Kick Artist Fix. So Kick Artist in the cyberpunk term, fix is, you know, something you get your fix on. It's a Manhattan-style drink, but this one was loosely inspired by maple pancakes. So we took the flavors of what maple pancakes would be, with the breadiness, with a bit of rye, obviously a bit of maple syrup, some sherry, and we fat washed it with brown butter to really give you that pancake flavor. And just to top it off, right, we basically just put an actual mini pancake on top with smoked maple mousse. Patrick Call Tangible is taking the smell of rain and making it into something tangible. The Gibson Martini style using beetroot. So beetroot has a chemical component that reminisces the smell of rain, which is that earthy smell as well. We're quite lucky with the market in Singapore. People are always looking for new exciting ideas and experiences.
0: Nighthawk isn't loud about what it does on the outside, but every detail from the drinks to the space within is well thought of.
4: There are some advantages to having a small bar is that proximity of things are near. So it's quite easy for us to deliver good hospitality and service without having to run across the room and stuff like that.
1: What is one thing that you want your customers or your consumers to take with them?
4: It's a bit cliche to say, but I do actually want people to just to leave a little bit happier than they were when they came in.
0: Pete's Bar is a reminder that small spaces and focused menus can also have a recipe to success. But sometimes, success means turning up the volume. Just 10 minutes away in Telok Ayer is a bar known for its buzz and signature energy. Employees only started in New York back in 2004 and found a second home in Singapore. I meet principal bartender Brian to find out how they're keeping the EO spirit alive here.
5: New York has always been the birthplace of a modern cocktail revival, and a New York employees only experience wherein you're here for maybe a one drink. You'll never know it's gonna be near to 2 a.m. and you have like these unplanned conversations with random people around. The owners and partners saw the potential of Singapore when it comes to like cocktail scene. Singapore flavor is really vibrant and complex. It's like the numbness, like the spice level, like what kind of flavor, what kind of mouthfeel. And Singaporeans are well-traveled, so they really appreciate what we can adapt and replicate at the same time.
0: Bartenders here don't just pour, they perform.
6: I free pour as well, but very inaccurately. Why do you guys free pour?
5: When we free pour, it's hospitality. Some people, they need like acknowledgement. And for us, it's just like, one second, like, I got you. And it makes like the service easier. Mm-hmm. But also, we do free pouring is because we feel like the style of bartending is unique and it requires a lot of training, of course.
6: But I never knew that you guys actually used it for the hospitality aspect.
5: I always tell my team, like, you always want to host and be hosted the way you want it to be. So we always try to put ourselves into their shoes. It's our way of saying thank you and sticking up until the end of the night.
0: At EO, one round almost never stays at one, which makes it the perfect place to wrap things up. My job's done and it's time to get the party started.
7: On Asia Tonight, residents in Thailand's capital struggle with widespread flooding even as the rain eases. Plus, Iran stands firm on its terms after President Donald Trump signals his rejection of a proposal to reopen the Strait of Hormuz. 8 p.m. Singapore-Hong Kong time.
8: A growing threat in Taiwan. Drug driving cases skyrocketing. Illegal narcotics just a tap away. And authorities racing to keep up. Danger on Taiwan's roads. CNA correspondent Wednesday on CNA.
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10: Explore a turbulent Asia where humanity, resilience and tradition take the spotlight this October on CNA. During the Japanese occupation of Singapore, an unlikely bond took root.
11: Honor went to the Japanese High Command, imploring them to conserve the collections of the gardens.
10: Discover how scientists came together to protect Singapore's gardens and treasures in War at the Gardens. In Nepal, a devastating flood tears through mountain valleys, sweeping away homes and lives.
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10: 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In Nepal, the floods wake. And in Taiwan, 11,000 pigeons are released far out at sea. 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
10: 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In Inside Out Asia, Taiwan's Pigeon Kings. This October on CNA. 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
17: Life in Singapore is never short on flavour. And for Marcello, that's exactly what makes it home. He came here 10 years ago, bringing with him a taste of Naples and the world's most famous pizza to Chinatown. From shaping dough to forging friendships, Singapore hasn't just fed him his passion, it's also served him a new slice of life.
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0: As every day, most of the people in Singapore are waiting to eat the best and most oldest pizza in Singapore. Make it happen, make them happy. And as always, everything can. Sembra la messa. I am in Singapore since 10 years. Before Singapore, I was in Czech Republic, in Prague. And before than that, I was in Italy in my boring life in the office. So I decided at some point of my life in Italy to completely change, to go out of the office and start to travel around the world. When I arrived in Singapore in 2015, it was like, you know, love first impression. Once I arrive here, I feel, wow, that's my city. Maybe in my previous life, I was in Singapore. I realized that in Singapore is full of beautiful rooftop, beautiful fine dining restaurant, but I think, wow, it's missing one thing. It's missing the original, authentic Italian food, like our grandmothers do. And then I say, let's call the best of the best of the best. So now I literally franchising the concept of the most oldest pizza in the world from Napoli, here in Singapore. In pizza, there is only one name, L'Antica Pizzeria de Michele. So this one is our monster, and at the same time is our jury. We can do this kind of pizza only with this oven. This oven is customized in Napoli. We can cook here one pizza in only 45 seconds. That's the way we do Napolitan pizza. You have to take the dough and scratch to the pail, because in origin the pizza in Napoli was the food for the poor people. And the chef tried to make it much bigger as possible to make more people eat. And now we follow the same way. Hello guys, Alibaba. Ni hao, people, people, people, people, people. I feel so proud to bring this kind of food and this kind of culture, which is my culture, to Singapore. For me, it's like a dream that become true. Very nice to meet you.
1: Nice to meet you.
0: It's the first time here? Okay. I can recognize you. Yeah, yeah, yeah. Enjoy it. If you need any recommendation, let me know. Thank you. Singaporean people is fantastic. They give you a chance all the time. For example, when you open a restaurant, Singaporean people will come to try.
2: Ciao, thank you, bye. Ciao, bye.

0: my god.
1: They even have a hot air balloon.
0: Oh my god.
2: I met Marcello in a boxing gym, so we were both boxing as a hobby, and he was in class one day and he decided to ask me out.
0: I cannot believe it. Look at it.
2: Olive oil.
0: You know what is this?
2: The olive tree?
0: Yeah, that's the olive tree. It's come from my land, from Puglia. You know how many times I go and work to take the olives from the land with my grandfather?
2: And?
0: Yeah, it was a styling job.
2: Oh no, so poor thing.
0: Do you know that everything here around is come from my area too? Not my region, but this one from all the Mediterranean side. Make me feel at home again, a little bit.
2: That's nice.
0: Dating in Singapore is fantastic. In Singapore, there is the most beautiful woman in the world, in my opinion. And there is too much good restaurant or rooftop bar where you can organize your romantic dinner, your romantic drink. I met Andrea 7 months ago, and this was one of my best experiences. And we have so many common points. We know how to enjoy life together. So basically, she's Marcello, but in the female version.
3: We are together since 6 months, but to me, look like she's part of my life already. Since before. Oh.

My friend in Singapore is basically, I cannot say they are my friend, they are my family. When you make all the experience with them very far away from your home, they really become not just friends, but become your own family.

0: My dear brother Marcello, have you ever been to bungee jumping before?
1: Oh, of course not. Come on, I'm scary.
0: Can you look? Just look. This is what we are going to do next, bro.
1: Are you serious?
0: Yes. Look at that. Don't worry, this will be my treat, okay?
2: Yeah, let's go.
3: You can do it, Marcello.
0: Let's go for it. Let's do it.

0: My friend, bring me here to the bungee jump today. I hope I will be a better man after that. It's fantastic. Wow.
1: How was it?
2: That was a good jump, huh?
0: The experience was too strong, but trust me, worth it. Because in life, even when you are scary, you have to take a risk. That's the meaning of everything, in my humble opinion.
3: I've been a friend of Marcello's for about 3 to 4 years. He used to be a member in my gym. And that's how we met.
4: Marcello is always a very positive person and also a very joyful person. Whenever I'm beside him, whenever I'm down, if I speak to him, I feel like very positive energy.
3: Marcello has made Singapore home more so by his habits with his friends. I think that when you go back to the restaurant again, we see a lot of local people gathering and having drinks with him and supporting his business, which is a clear sign that he has established a good communication within the local community as well.

0: padre mío. 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Hey, see you later. 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Let's have a drink. I like to come here in Tanjung Beach Club to enjoy my life here because I feel I am at home, because I like to spend at least 2 days a week in the beach and enjoy nice Italian wine, enjoy friendship, enjoy the water. Please don't tell to my mom, but I don't miss home so much. 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I consider now Italy, my Puglia, like my good holiday area. So I go there once a year for 2 weeks, 3 weeks, but after that, I need to come back in my home in Singapore. Thank you so much.
1: Alla grande.
0: Wow.
2: Oh my God, it's like Italy and Singapore.
0: Singapore shaped me in many, many, many ways. I thought that everything started and finished in Italy. When I come in Singapore, I understand that it's not like that. Here you have to run, you have to work, you have to be energetic. If you are energetic, if you know how to do all these things, Singapore will shape you very, very, very well.
3: China is pouring resources into 6 futuristic industries.
4: AI talking to a human would be like a human talking to a tree, right? But if we had a brain-to-brain computer interface, that perhaps changes the balance of power with artificial intelligence.
5: We just thought to put the light bulb into the plant, and the plant will glow at night.
6: 我们在这里呢，主要就是做整个面向矩阵智能和人形机器人的通用的平台的建设。
7: Ensuring ethical behavior for a superintelligent system will require much faster global cooperation.
3: What is the impact on warfare, geopolitics, or the future of humanity? When Titans Clash, Monday on CNA.
8: Aspirations and attitudes of Singaporeans are changing the nation that raised them.
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5: Now, today's robots can follow instructions, but what if they could think ahead? 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
6: Above ground, Singapore hums with city life. 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

0: Off Singapore's southern coast lies Jurong Island. It didn't always look like this. In the 1990s, it was created through one of Singapore's most ambitious land reclamation projects. From refineries to petrochemical plants, more than 100 global companies operate here today, making the island one of the world's leading energy and chemicals hubs. And it's here where Singapore made a bold decision.
1: Let's start to check our hydrant pipes to see whether it's leaking, as well as the hose.
0: To dig deep below this island and build Jurong Rock caverns.
1: Okay. The top, okay? The top.
0: Brian is part of the team that turned that vision into reality.
1: It is Singapore's deepest underground infrastructure public works projects. It is equivalent to 54-storey building or the height of Pyramid of Giza, but underground. The facilities has four large caverns and one smaller caverns with storage capacity of 1.47 million meter cube of liquid hydrocarbons, equivalent to 600 Olympic-sized swimming pools.
0: Building storage this deep underground isn't just about scale, it's about space.
1: As Singapore's total land surface area is only 716 square kilometers, we are constrained with the limited surface land availability. These oils are normally stored above ground large tanks.

0: which occupies a significant surface area. By locating JRC 130 meters beneath the seabed, we are making use of the space otherwise unused to optimize the land use without affecting the existing developments of Jurong Island.
1: But storing oil underground isn't as simple as digging a hole in the rock. The first step was to blast through solid granite. That's where Professor Wu comes in. He's a rock science expert, brought in from the very beginning to make sure the caverns could be dug safely.
2: We collect the rock samples from the cavern level and we put the rock in the lab to do the testing. And during the test, we crush the rock and we want to know, is the rock still strong enough after the blasting work? We found that even after the damage, the rock is still stable enough because the rock was supported by the surroundings.
1: The rocks in the area may have passed the strength test, but for an underground cavern beneath the sea, the real challenge was keeping water out. Fractures in the rock create hidden pathways where water could seep through.
2: If you look at this piece of rock, you can see the rock is very strong and dense. So seawater may not be able to seep into the rock matrix, but seawater can flow into the fractures.
1: To stop that, engineers mapped the water paths, then sealed the fractures with cement paste. But the goal wasn't to stop water seepage completely.
2: We want to have some water flow in the fracture system to make sure the rock is fully saturated, then the oil can be fully confined inside the cavern without leakage. But we don't want to have too much water flow into the cavern to occupy the space for oil storage.
1: Solving those challenges took years of testing and persistence. And for Professor Wu, the experience of working underground left a lasting impression.
2: After my journey with GRC, I found working on rock mechanics and the underground construction is very amazing. The reason is because for underground, you will never see anything. You have to dig into the ground, then you will find a solution to solve the problems.
1: Jurong Rock Caverns pushed the limits of rock science and underground engineering. From concept to completion, it took 15 years, and the challenge didn't end there. Keeping the caverns running day after day is just as demanding.
3: Yeah, I think it's doable.
1: That's Alan's job. As the project manager, he knows the system inside out, from the ships above ground to the caverns deep below. And it all begins here, at the jetty.
4: So the jetty is the first part where we come into contact with the vessel. Once the vessel has berthed successfully at the jetty, we will then proceed to connect our pipelines with the jetty and to line up the pipes and the valves to get ready to receive the oil coming from the vessel.
1: This oil is transferred straight from the ship into pipelines on the jetty, and then pumped underground into the caverns through a valve manifold area.
4: This is like an interchange of pipelines where we are able to direct the hydrocarbon into the respective caverns.
1: The caverns have been sealed since construction ended, each one now filled with liquid hydrocarbons. The only access is through the operations tunnel, located right above the caverns.
4: So the operations tunnel serves as a main artery where we install our equipment, which is serving the respective caverns. And this is the only location where we can enter to carry out maintenance work and inspections.
5: So we also arranged our scaffolders for them to look into the
1: Here, Alan and his team carry out regular checks on pumps and pipelines

0: that are responsible for carrying oil in and out of the caverns.
1: Yes, all the stickers which they identify as some pollution, but so they mark it as
0: And being this deep underground, safety is just as important as keeping the oil flowing. Even a small leak from a valve or a pipeline could release hydrocarbon vapors into the tunnel. So maintenance teams regularly scan for gas leaks to make sure the air stays safe to breathe and the risk of fire is kept under control. In the operations tunnel, maintenance is hands-on. Above ground is where the whole system comes together in the control center.
2: Up on 36 now.
0: A hub that keeps watch over the caverns 24/7 and where every valve and pipeline is tracked in real time.
2: So this is the flow rate, right?
3: Yeah, okay. Going about 5,008 now.
2: Okay, 5,008. After how long will they take to complete?
3: This parcel looking at about 19:30.
2: 19:30. Okay. Yeah. Okay, it's quite soon.
3: Soon.
2: Yeah. At the moment, we are facilitating a discharge operation request from a vessel at the jetty, and it's being discharged into the caverns. So we are monitoring the flow rate and the pressure just to make sure all these conditions are operating within the operating range and safe.
0: From the jetty to the caverns deep below, it takes a team working around the clock to keep this engineering marvel running every day. But its true significance lies beyond what we see.
4: Jurong Rock Cavern has helped us to gain intensive engineering knowledge, safety management, and operation and maintenance capabilities. So JRC is not just about a storage cavern. It is a blueprint for us to plan the next underground infrastructure solutions.
0: What if the future of Singapore isn't above ground, but below it? 150 meters under Jurong Island, the rock caverns show what's possible when big ideas meet bold engineering. By turning solid granite into storage and constraints into possibilities. A hidden world today and a model for the city of tomorrow.
5: 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Plus, Iran stands firm on its terms after President Donald Trump signals his rejection of a proposal to reopen the Strait of Hormuz. 8 p.m. Singapore, Hong Kong time.
6: She wants to invest regularly, but can she stick to her strategy when markets move? 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On Money Mind, Wednesday on CNA.
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0: When a city falls in World War II, what is worth saving?
1: 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The whole progress of science in the Malay Peninsula seemed

0: corner and his fellow scientists experience the sense of fear that is shared by many people living in Singapore at the time.
1: War at the Gardens, Saturday and Sunday, 9 p.m. on CNA.
2: 탄정파가 is where heritage meets high-rise. Shop houses on one side, shiny skyscrapers on the other. A neighborhood that stays in style. And who better to show us around than Louis Lim, barbershop boss and local tastemaker. From close shaves to chic discoveries, he's got a hand in keeping this hood buzzing.
3: I'm Louis Lim, and I own Salters of Shea. I started this business back in 2013 with two business partners, and currently we have 5 outlets all across Singapore. Hey Joel,
4: hi.
3: Welcome back to Salters of Shea. So I understand you booked in with Simo today for a usual appointment.
4: Yes, I did.
3: Come, let me bring you in. Simo's waiting for you.
4: Okay.
3: Men's haircuts have come a long way. What used to be a quick trim is now a form of self-expression. You enjoy the haircut?
4: Yeah, I feel refreshed.
3: You're looking sharp. You did a good job, Simo.
4: Yeah.
3: Tanjong Pagar is my second home. This neighborhood's a real cut above the rest, where heritage blends with hustle. As the owner of a barbershop, I love being right here in the thick of it. Grooming is not just a ritual, but it's also an experience. So I decided that the local men's grooming industry was where I could make the biggest impact.
4: They are very welcoming. Their service here is excellent. And they are always there to give me advice on the haircut that I need.
3: Tanjong Pagar is right in the heart of Singapore's central business district, where heritage shop houses meet sleek skyscrapers and tradition blends seamlessly with a bustling business scene. Men's grooming today is no longer about basic haircuts. It's about self-care. Looking good and feeling good. And Tanjong Pagar is the perfect place for that. Just a short walk from my barbershop is Edit Suits, a place where classic tailoring gets a sharp modern twist. Glenn, Ben.
5: How are you, Louis?
3: Very
5: nice
3: good.
5: To see you.
3: Nice to see you.
5: Nice to see you. Come, have a seat.
3: Okay. So, yes, I need some help.
5: Okay, what do you need today?
3: For a wedding event, it will be a full-day thing. Lunch, dinner, and I'll need probably a more casual suit.
5: So, what I'll suggest today is like an oatmeal woman. Edit Suits is an international made-to-measure company. We have stores in Singapore, and we have stores in the UK as well. What sets Edit Suits apart is that we have, I would say, the most comprehensive made-to-measure tailoring program in Singapore. Our system will generate the best fitting garment for the customers. From there, the customers can visualize how the final garment will look like. And then our experts will obviously tweak the garments according to fit the wearer better. Just relax, lift your arms up. So now for the trousers, where do you usually wear your trousers?
3: Trousers usually just slightly above the waist.
5: Okay. Nowadays, we are trying to move towards more of an outfit building kind of philosophy, where, for example, a jacket can be used and styled in many different ways. So it's essentially building a capsule wardrobe for a customer to make the most out of every single piece of garment.
3: A capsule wardrobe is all about simplicity, a small collection of versatile, well-chosen pieces that mix and match effortlessly for any occasion. Let me get some tips from Glenn.
5: We'll need your advice on how to mix and match. Yeah, of course. A linen jacket like this would go with a grey trousers. So this would be a very good combination, even for the lunch luncheon.
3: You know what? Since our shops go hand in hand in the men's grooming scene, we support each other by offering special discounts to each other's customers. Let's call that the Tanjong Pagar community spirit in action. I'm now at Kyung Chak Street, and this street has got everything. Boutique hotels, cool cafes, rooftop bars, and a vibe that feels both fresh and nostalgic.

0: I've got my suit. Now it's time to find the perfect accessory. I'm heading to a special spot known for its unique Panama hats.
1: Hi, Reina. Long time.
2: Oh, hey, Louis. Welcome back. It's been a while.
1: I have an event, specifically a wedding luncheon. Mm-hmm. And it would be good if you can recommend a hat to go along with a suit that I'll be wearing.
2: Okay, let me just measure your head size and we'll get you started.
1: Okay.
2: A Panama hat is actually an Ecuadorian culture. It's a finely hand-woven hat by a skillful artisan in Ecuador. The founder, Bill Kane, when he was here in Singapore in the beginning, he had difficulty finding a good Panama hat in Singapore and around the region. So he decided that he wants to bring this beautiful artistic creation from Ecuador and share it with like-minded people here in Singapore. Okay, so well, you're standard 59 as usual for a man's size. So what I'm going to do is I'm going to take a couple of styles and then we'll try. But basically, it's just something that you want to match your outfit with, right? Mm. So I'm going to start you with a couple of our classic style to begin with. I want to introduce you is the Sean Connery. It has a traditional diamond crown shape. This is the Truman that you're trying on right now. We love it when, you know, after customer tries different styles of hat and that one hat that just fits him and the lights, his eyes just lights up. I think it might just be the hat for your outfit.
1: This is the one, yeah?
0: Yep, that's the thing about a good hat. It has to say something about you. And I think I found mine. One of the best things about being in Tanjong Pagar? The food, hands down. We've got heritage hawker stalls, trendy cafes, even some exciting sizzling Korean barbecue. But my favorite has got to be its sweet offerings. Gelato, here I come.
1: I'm here at Messina, and I'm very excited about this shop. In sunny Singapore and after lunch, the perfect cure would be the perfect gelato.
3: Hey, how are you doing?
1: Hi there.
3: Hey, I tried some of the local flavors.
1: Sure, it's good. Oh, kaya toast.
0: Kaya toast is a classic local breakfast. Crisp slices of toast layered with butter and kaya. A rich pandan coconut jam.
4: So this is a coconut gelato with kaya and dehydrated toast. So it's something we work really hard on to give like a real, true representation of kaya toast or what we feel is. So hopefully you taste the nostalgia.
1: Yeah, I can literally taste the toast and the kaya. Like, it's a perfect representation of the Vexus version.
4: It was very important for us to reflect some local flavors. So we did a lot of research, worked with our Singaporean team to come up with some Singapore exclusive flavors. So kaya toast, salted egg yolk, which might sound a bit strange, but actually it's very delicious. We have durian. This is like a durian ripple. So again, coconut gelato, durian puree, and durian cake.
1: Durian. Oh, wow.
4: We make all our gelato in-house. For us, it's really important for the guests to see the gelato making process.
0: The unique thing about Messina is that you can see how the very gelato you're devouring is actually made through a giant glass window in the store.
4: We want them to feel engaged and interested, and we want our team to see our guests as well. And I think showing the process from start to finish shows we've got nothing to hide.
0: After sampling a few local flavors, I can totally understand the buzz in the crowds. The place doesn't just serve gelato, it serves the taste of home in every scoop.
1: There was some lovely gelato, but it's time to work it off. And good thing there's a badminton match today. I'm meeting Philip nearby. It's a friendly match, but he doesn't know that I'm going to trash him. Oh, bro.
5: Hey, Luis.
1: How are you? Ready?
5: Are you ready to get trashed?
1: Not so easy. I've been watching some YouTube videos and I think there will be a different outcome today.
5: Yeah, we shall see.
0: Tanjong Pagar is not all glitzy buildings and quaint shophouses. You've also got your quiet residential estates

0: community facilities like this. I was totally, most definitely, a bit too confident about winning.
1: Stretch you today.
2: What a great day! Working up a sweat, a little reset before tomorrow kicks in.
0: But first, let's visit a friend, Haya. Guess what? Pinnacle at Duxton is not a condominium. It's public housing. A real icon in the area, I must say. I'm going up to join a friend who lives here and witness the sunset from above and wind down for the day.
3: Hey man, what's up? I see you, huh?
2: It's amazing. I've worked in the neighborhood for 9 years and never knew this existed.
3: First thing I see in the morning, great way to start the day.
2: If I get coffee in the morning, I know where to find you now.
3: Can, come. So, 15 years ago, moved in. Really count myself lucky to be able to get a unit here, man. Waking up to this multi-million dollar view, it was amazing. It's really been an experience.
0: Completed in 2009, Pinnacle at Duxton stands 50 stories tall, with 7 connected towers and nearly 1,850 flats. At the time, it was the tallest public housing development in the world.
2: Being in the grooming business, it's all about the details. The space, the energy, the people. And Tanjong Pagar gives me all that.
0: I've spent so much time in this neighborhood, it's become a part of me. The area constantly reinvents itself. Over the years, I've built real connections with the people around me. And up here at sunset, looking over the skyline, I'm reminded how far this place and I have come.
4: Missed an episode of Singapore Hour? 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That's all from us for today, but there's always lots to discover here in Singapore. Till the next time.

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0: Explore a turbulent Asia where humanity, resilience and tradition take the spotlight this October on CNA. During the Japanese occupation of Singapore, an unlikely bond took root.
1: Honor went to the Japanese High Command, imploring them to conserve the collections of the gardens.
0: Discover how scientists came together to protect Singapore's gardens and treasures in War at the Gardens. In Nepal, a devastating flood tears through mountain valleys, sweeping away homes and lives.
2: People are crying and shouting.
0: Witness extraordinary acts of courage as communities come together to search, rescue and rebuild. In Nepal, the floods wake. And in Taiwan, 11,000 pigeons are released far out at sea. Their quest to race back home, guided only by instinct.
2: 每一只每一个都要回来，知道吗？
0: Explore the extraordinary bond between humans and birds behind a tradition facing an uncertain future in Inside Out Asia, Taiwan's Pigeon Kings, this October on CNA. This is Asia Tonight.
3: Good evening, I'm Paul Soon. Tonight's top stories. Residents in Thailand's capital endure widespread flooding, even as the rain eases. Bangkok officials work to drain the water as quickly as they can, with more downpours forecast. Iran

Was firm on its terms after U.S. President Donald Trump rejects its proposal to reopen the Strait of Hormuz. But Iran says it is waiting for Washington's official response through mediators before deciding its next move. British police arrest several men after a major incident was declared near an airbase also used by U.S. forces. The men are being held on suspicion of offences under the Explosive Act. Authorities say the situation near the RAF Fairfort has been contained. Also tonight, Singapore's very own ballet company makes its first leap onto the Egyptian stage and lands two sellout nights at the Cairo Opera House.

0: Torrential rain has overwhelmed drainage systems across Bangkok after days of heavy downpours. Recent flooding in Thailand has affected more than 500,000 people nationwide. At least 8 people were reportedly killed in the past 10 days. Bangkok authorities are draining water from major canals. A disaster has been declared across all the city, giving local organizations special powers to act. Thousands are seeking refuge in temporary shelters. The governor says a key challenge is getting food to residents and caring for bedridden patients.
1: ตอนนี้น้ําท่วมสูงประมาณจะถึงเอวแล้วค่ะในบ้านนะตอนนี้แล้วก็ข้างบ้านหนูตอนเนี้ยบ้านเลขที่อยู่ข้างในตอนเนี้ย36ใช่มั้ยของเค้า37ใช่มั้ยมันติดกันเค้ามีผู้สูงอายุอยู่ 2 คนตอนนี้อายุประมาณ80กว่าปีเค้าไม่สามารถลงมาข้างล่างได้แล้วเค้าก็แก่แล้วด้วยคือหนูไม่รู้จะเข้าไปช่วยเค้ายังไงตอนนี้อ่ะค่ะจากที่แรกยังไม่ท่วมสูงมากค่ะพอคืนนั้นขึ้นมาประมาณเมตร 1
0: Overall rainfall across Thailand is expected to ease tomorrow, but forecasters warn thunderstorms may persist in Bangkok and surrounding provinces. Japan is bracing for more severe weather, with Typhoon Sorigei expected to approach the southern regions of Okinawa and Amami through Tuesday. Japan's weather agency says the storm is strengthening as it moves north, packing maximum winds of around 126 kilometers per hour. Winds are expected to intensify in Okinawa, where waves could reach 6 meters. Residents are being warned to watch out for high waves, strong winds and landslides. Meanwhile, heavy rain is also hitting parts of southwestern Japan. Around 110 millimeters of rain was recorded in just 1 hour near the Omura city in Nagasaki Prefecture this morning. Urgent landslide warnings have been issued for parts of Saga, Nagasaki and Kumamoto prefectures. Authorities are also warning of heightened disaster risks in Chiba and Kanagawa near Tokyo, where damaged levees have left some areas particularly vulnerable. Iran says diplomacy is the only way to resolve its conflict with the U.S. and Israel, despite U.S. President Donald Trump rejecting Tehran's proposal to reopen the Strait of Hormuz and end the fighting. Iranian Foreign Minister Abbas Araghchi on Sunday said Tehran's conditions remain clear and reopening the key waterway depends on those conditions being met. Mr. Araghchi says mediators have not yet formally conveyed Washington's rejection to Tehran, and Iran is waiting for their response. Iran had proposed reopening the strait within 7 days of an agreement, followed by wider talks on issues, including its nuclear program. But a senior Iranian official says Tehran will not compromise on its right to enrich uranium or ship out its highly enriched uranium. Iranian President Masoud Pezeshkian says Tehran is ready for talks, but will not accept what he called bullying or coercion. British police have declared a major incident near the RAF Fairfort Air Base in southwest England after several men were arrested on suspicion of offences under the UK's Explosives Act. The air base in Gloucestershire County also hosts the US Air Force. The police say the situation is believed to be contained, but have not confirmed if the arrests were linked to the air base. The government said Prime Minister Andy Burnham has also

0: also been updated on the incident. Residents living nearby have been evacuated as investigations are ongoing. Counter-terrorism police are reportedly leading the probe, while army bomb disposal experts have been examining several vehicles at the scene. A spokesperson for the U.S. Air Force declined to comment on specific force protection measures, but confirmed that necessary steps would be taken to ensure the safety of U.S. service members and staff. RAF Fairfort is among the British bases authorized for U.S. operations against Iranian missile sites threatening shipping in the Strait of Hormuz. China says it conducted naval and air exercises around the disputed Scarborough Shoal in the South China Sea in an attempt to safeguard the country's territorial sovereignty and maritime rights. The Southern Theater Command of the People's Liberation Army says the drills took place in the waters and airspace surrounding the shoal, also known as Huangyan Dao. The area is also claimed by the Philippines, which refers to it as Bajo Dimansilok. Beijing says the exercise was a necessary response to actions by certain countries that it accuses of undermining regional peace and stability. In a separate operation, the China Coast Guard says it carried out drills involving inspection, blocking intrusions, and forced towing. The Philippines Embassy in Beijing has yet to respond. The Beijing asserts that sovereignty over almost the entire South China Sea, despite a 2016 international tribunal ruling that found its sweeping claims have no legal basis. And still to come, Singapore calls for global AI safeguards. Foreign Affairs Minister Vivian Balakrishnan floats the possibility of a UN-led framework in his address to the General Assembly.
1: Of all our human emotions, perhaps the one that feels heaviest is guilt. From dark chapters in history to the present day.
2: The woman was screaming at us and telling us to help them.
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1: The Asian Guilt Code, Saturday and Sunday on CNA.
7: This was the article that used me to lure people to an investment scam. I want to find out who's making these fake ads.
8: They're calling.
9: A minimum of 350 Singaporean dollars deposit.
7: Investment scam losses remain the highest of any scam type in the first half of 2026,
8: from 500 to 5,000 to 25.
7: Investment scams. How do we fight it? Talking Point, tonight on CNA.

0: Singapore is making an urgent call for common international rules and safeguards on artificial intelligence, including a proposal of a United Nations Framework Convention on AI safety. At the UN General Assembly in New York, Foreign Affairs Minister Vivian Balakrishnan also defended multilateralism in a more fragmented world marked by wars, great power competition and climate change. Nadira Zaidi has more.
1: The genie is already out of the bottle.
2: That's how Singapore Foreign Affairs Minister Vivian Balakrishnan described the capabilities and risks of artificial intelligence. Even as it's too late to call for a halt, he says the world needs to lay the ground for cooperation now. That means creating rules and safeguards, addressing AI risks ranging from autonomous systems going out of control to rogue actors using AI to develop bioweapons.
1: The United Nations has a critical role to play in building convergence because this is the only apex international institution with universal membership. We must explore all options, including the idea of a UN Framework Convention on AI safeguards.
2: In Singapore's national statement at the UN General Assembly in New York, Dr. Balakrishnan also highlighted how multilateralism remained particularly important in the face of ongoing wars, worsening climate change and supply chain disruptions, reiterating Singapore's call for countries to uphold international law.
1: The Strait of Hormuz is closed. We have to collectively reject this. Transit passage through straits used for international navigation is a right for all of us. It's not a privilege subject to fees and tolls. And this is customary international law, which means it is binding on all states, whether or not they consider themselves parties to UNCLOS.
2: On reforms of multilateral institutions, including the global trading system, he says countries should be able to work in flexible coalitions while keeping the door open to others. Speaking to local media after delivering Singapore's statement, Dr. Balakrishnan says he's glad the Chinese and US presidents met in Washington and describes the current situation as a truce.
3: In the longer term, the reason why they have to keep meeting at the presidential level and at the senior officials level is slowly, bit by bit, they have to build strategic trust. And with that trust, then we hope that they can get to grips with the core thorny issues that lie beneath, that lie at the crux of their relationship.
2: And in the midst of superpower rivalry, Singapore takes over the ASEAN chairmanship next year and will focus on integrating the bloc and broadening partnerships. Dr. Balakrishnan says ASEAN still has convening power to shape Southeast Asia's future.
0: The Australian Senate has ordered the CEOs of OpenAI and Anthropic to appear before an inquiry into artificial intelligence with public hearings scheduled in Canberra on Thursday. The move comes days after an OpenAI AI agent breached an Australian government health data portal, gaining unauthorised access to files. Prime Minister Anthony Albanese has called the incident unacceptable. OpenAI says there is no evidence patient records were accessed. The inquiry is examining the wider impact of artificial intelligence, including data use and the risks posed by increasingly capable AI agents. The hearing comes as Australia prepares new AI rules, with the government considering stronger safeguards and reporting requirements for AI companies. The Senate inquiry is also looking at how Australia can manage the risks posed by AI while supporting its development and use. Nepal is rethinking its heavy reliance on hydropower after last month's devastating floods exposed vulnerabilities in the country's energy system. A glacial collapse along the Nepal-Tibet border killed more than 1,400 people and knocked out about 10% of its power generation capacity. Nepal has increased its hydropower output more than fourfold in recent years, allowing it to export surplus electricity to neighbouring India and Bangladesh. But those exports were suspended after the disaster, as several hydropower projects were damaged or forced offline. The destruction has raised questions over energy security as climate change and geological instability increase risks across the Himalayan region. Officials say future projects will need to be more resilient to floods and landslides. There are also growing calls to diversify Nepal's energy mix, including through greater use of solar power. A pair of giant pandas from China has arrived in the US. Pingping and Fu Shuang were sent as part of Beijing's long-running panda diplomacy with Washington. They departed the southwestern Chinese city of Chengdu this morning, local time, bound for their new home at Zoo Atlanta. They were given a farewell ceremony at the Chengdu Research Base, where they were born. The pair will be on loan for 10 years under an agreement between the two countries. Atlanta has been with

Now, Giant Panda, since its previous bears returned to China in 2024. Chinese President Xi Jinping confirmed a transfer during his recent state visit to the U.S. The panda loan was one of the few concrete outcomes of the three-day state visit, which saw both sides strike a conciliatory tone but make little headway on long-standing disputes. And still to come, Singapore's ballet brings its artistry to a new stage, taking its dance heritage to Egypt for the very first time.

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3: China is pouring resources into six futuristic industries.
4: AI talking to a human would be like a human talking to a tree, right? But if we had a brain-to-brain computer interface, that perhaps changes the balance of power with artificial intelligence.
5: We thought to put the fire energy into the plant, and the plant will be able to light up at night.
6: 我们在这里呢，主要就是做整个面向具身智能和人形机器人的通用的平台的建设。
7: Ensuring ethical behavior for a superintelligent system will require much faster global cooperation.
3: What is the impact on warfare, geopolitics, or the future of humanity? When Titans Clash, Monday on CNA.
8: She wants to invest regularly, but can she stick to her strategy when markets move? Using AI to build a company where you're the boss and the only employee. 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On Money Mind, Wednesday on CNA.
9: From Singapore to Cairo, and from the rehearsal studio to one of the Arab world's great cultural stages, Singapore Ballet has made its Egyptian debut with two sellout nights at the Cairo Opera House. This marks 60 years of diplomatic ties between the countries. CNA's Yasmin Yonkers takes us behind the scenes.
10: Under the lights of the Cairo Opera House, Singapore takes center stage. For the first time, Singapore Ballet is performing in Egypt. But before the curtain, the countless hours behind it,
11: and the journey to Cairo started here in Singapore, where weeks of rehearsal go into preparing not just for another stage, but in another country.
12: For every single time that you see us on stage, we've probably run through the ballets about a dozen times. So it's a lot of back-end work to do a two-hour performance on stage.
10: Among the works readied for Cairo, two have a special place in the company's repertoire, Momentum and Schubert Symphony by the late Singapore-born choreographer Chu San Goh.
12: This company was founded essentially on the inspiration of his work. And so when we go outside, we like to show people what is unique and has an identity.
10: In 2024, Singapore Ballet performed Momentum at Washington's Kennedy Center, opening a festival celebrating Asian choreography.
12: And so it really was him, a Singaporean, that actually changed the world of dance.
10: 2 years later, Momentum made the move to Cairo.
13: I think I'm going there with an open mind, yeah, to also take in as much as I'm giving to the audience there.
10: And then after the rehearsals and long flight, the real thing, Cairo. A new theatre means finding their marks all over again. Spacing, lighting, timing.
14: In Singapore, we are used to the stage and the conditions here, but in a different stage overseas with different audience, you know, how do they perceive us? How do we want to portray ourselves?
10: Then rehearsal gives way to opening night. The performances are part of celebrations marking 60 years of diplomatic relations between Singapore and Egypt. And both nights sold out.
6: I know Egyptians love ballet and opera and classical music. So for this reason, I thought it would be a real treat to bring the Singapore Ballet to Cairo for them to see high-quality ballet from Singapore.
10: A diplomatic anniversary marked not with words, but with movement. Classical ballet, contemporary movement, and woven through the program, a piece of Singapore's own dance history. Thirty-eight years after the company's founding, its dancers presented that story to an audience more than 8,000 kilometers from home. And the response needed little translation.
15: Mind-blowing, really, how they performing. It's really on another level.
16: Wonderful. I think our dancers have come such a long way. So I feel so proud seeing them as a Singaporean.
10: For Yannick Shergan, the night was also a chance to show what nearly four decades of Singapore ballet have built.
12: This is what Singapore has to offer. This is what Singapore Ballet has to offer. This is who these choreographers are. This is who these dancers are. This is what we represent.
10: From a rehearsal room in Singapore to a stage in Cairo, an Asian artistic voice reaching an ever wider audience.

0: Yasmin Yonkers, CNA.
1: Singapore sprint queen Shanti Pereira has raced into the history books, becoming the first woman to retain her Asian Games 200-metre crown. The victory also makes her the first Singaporean to win two gold medals in athletics at the Continental Showpiece. Alif Amshar reports from Nagoya.
2: Even as rain came down on the main stadium in Nagoya, four-time Asian Games veteran Shanti Pereira was ready to step up. History beckons, as no woman has ever won back-to-back titles in the 200 metres at the Asian Games. Standing in her way, China's Chen Yuqie, who's 13 years younger, and earlier beat Pereira to the gold in the 100 metres. In a dramatic final, Pereira blazed to the finish line first, clocking a season's best time of 22.78 seconds, just shy of a national mark of 22.57 seconds.
3: It's been incredible. I mean, you know, I constantly come and I constantly fight, I constantly show up, you know, and every season is just different for me, and I have to find new ways to overcome my mindset and bring my A game to all of my big races, and coming into this one, it was going to be the biggest race of my life, you know, and I knew I had it in me, I was ready, I believed, and I don't even have the words right now.
2: Coming into this competition as the defending champion, Pereira says she's learned to embrace the pressure and trust her fighting spirit. But as we've seen history unfold here in Japan, she hasn't just embraced it, she's thrived on it. Alif Amshar, CNA, Nagoya.
1: Loh Kin Yew ended Singapore's 20-year wait for an Asian Games badminton medal after storming into the men's single semi-finals and securing at least a bronze. He dumped top seed and world number one Jonathan Christie of Indonesia out of the competition with a stunning quarter-final win in straight sets. This is Loh's first win over Christie in 11 encounters. He'll next face South Korea's Yoo Tae-bin for a spot in Monday's final.
4: Winning every matches in every tournament or games for sure is a happy thing, but I think this one was definitely a happier one. Yeah, but I'm just going to stay focused for the next match and still continue preparing for the next match.
1: You can catch Team Singapore in action at the Aichi Nagoya Asian Games until 4th October, live or on demand on MeWatch. And that's Asia Tonight. Don't forget headlines anytime at cna.asia. Plus, we're on Facebook and YouTube. Good night.

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0: And authorities racing to keep up.
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Shavings so light they disappear between your fingers, sprinkled over meat and over fish. As the family prepares a feast, everything starts to smell different. Even over warm rice, just a touch of this ancient salt does wonders. Adding a soft mineral saltiness, roasted aroma, and savory coconut flavor. This is Tuntul, the centuries-old salt from Guimaras. Born from fire-charred ash and coconut milk, a seemingly simple salt that is an alchemy of earth and ocean. The name Tuntul comes from the word to dip, a salt that has seasoned the island's tables for generations. A smoky profile with the faintest whisper of coconut on the tongue. It's found in an island called Guimaras, off the southern coast of the Philippines. Home to just over 180,000 people, Guimaras is famed for mangoes so sweet, they are celebrated as the best in the Philippines. And in coastal villages, artisans still craft another culinary treasure, a rare, hand-formed sea salt called Tuntul. Its secret lies in an unexpected ingredient, ash.

0: 7 layers high. 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What makes tul-tul unlike any other salt is that its salinity is born not only from the sea, but from ash, the remains of driftwood steeped in salt water. Poking small holes into the mound allows more seawater inside.
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0: Dark clouds gather above, and the first drops of rain begin to fall. For Jomar and his wife, it is bad news. The fire must be lit before the ash becomes wet. It is a race against time, every movement quickened by the sky's warning.
2: Abo namin kapag nabasa ng ulan, mahirap yung gawin tul-tul kasi maitim na yung kulay ng tul-tul. 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
0: The southwest monsoon creeps closer, and their worry is more than just rain soaking the ash. As the currents shift, fewer pieces of driftwood will wash ashore, which means a dwindling resource.
2: Yung mayroon tayong bagyo o malakas na ulan, yun nga, tigil kami sa pagkuha ng mga driftwood kasi mayroon ng kasamang ulan. 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
0: But not everything is within their control. In 2006, a tanker capsized just off their coast, releasing thousands of liters of oil into the sea. Overnight, their beaches turned black, their fisheries collapsed, and the waters of Guimaras were scarred for years to come. Fortunately, the rain clouds pass. To make a single batch of tul-tul, Jomar must burn 200 to 300 kilograms of driftwood, reduced to nothing but ash. He leaves the pile to smolder for 2 days. Centuries ago, the Spanish found Guimaras's position as an island invaluable, a sheltered passage and safe anchorage leading into the port of Iloilo, with vessels carrying precious goods. Guimaras stood watch just offshore, its coastline both shield and gateway, a sentinel to the thriving port city. Today, the island tells a different story. Its hills and beaches welcoming travelers from around the world seeking calm and escape. Yet few who pass through realize that this unassuming place is the only home of a creation so rare, so singular, it exists in no other corner of the world.
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China is betting on a new generation of AI training systems known as world models, designed to help machines anticipate, adapt, and tackle situations they've never encountered before. 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

Jordan, the main port of Guimaras, and the island's busiest gateway from Iloilo. Close to 35,000 people live here. Its streets alive with the hum of island life. Herein lies the world's only home of Tultul Salt. Jomar returns to the fire pit, a short 15-minute journey he's made countless times before. But after 2 days of relentless rain, he worries that every drop may have washed away the purity of the ashes he needs for Tultul. And, to his relief, the ashes have formed perfectly. What remains is a mound of white ash, rich with salinity.

The ancient artisanal craft of salt making stretches back over two millennia. Its roots deep in the brine wells that even date back to China's Eastern Han Dynasty. Across the seas and the centuries, by the 8th century, salt caravans were shimmering across the Sahara, bearing this precious mineral from salt fields to trading markets across the world. At that time, salt was not merely seasoning, it was wealth and trade. In solid blocks that likely made for easy transport. Tultul's distinctive form echoes this legacy, a nod to the standardized cakes that once served as currency. Today, the Ganilas continue this ancient rhythm, keeping alive a craft shaped by history, trade, and time.

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1: China is pouring resources into 6 futuristic industries.
2: AI talking to a human would be like a human talking to a tree, right? But if we had a brain-to-brain computer interface, that perhaps changes the balance of power with artificial intelligence.
3: 我们就想着把萤火虫进行植入到植物中，植物晚上就能够发光。
4: 我们在这里呢，主要就是做整个面向具身智能和人形机器人的通用的平台的建设。
5: Ensuring ethical behavior for a superintelligent system will require much faster global cooperation.
1: 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When Titans Clash, Monday on CNA.
6: Historically, zoos are designed for the purpose of entertainment first. 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
11: China wants to attract global talent.
12: When I moved to China, my family thought I was crazy.
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11: As the tech race heats up.
14: For the PRC, it's not just a matter of getting ahead in tech. This is something that Xi Jinping has staked his political legacy on.
11: Can China attract the people it needs?
15: Talent is everything, that's no doubt.
11: China's race for talent. 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
16: When a city falls in World War II, what is worth saving?
17: Looting was the imminent danger. The whole progress of science in the Malay Peninsula seemed doomed.
18: Connor, as a scientist, is a very eminent botanist. He worked in the Botanic Gardens during the Japanese occupation.
16: But saving the collections means doing the unthinkable, working with the enemy.
19: Connor went to the Japanese High Command, imploring them to conserve the collections of the gardens and the museum.
16: British botanists and Japanese scientists, two opposing sides, must come together in wartime.
20: Juan Kariba became director of the gardens. He allowed Holcomb and Connor to continue doing their important research work.
16: But when does cooperation become a betrayal of trust?
21: Corner and his fellow scientists experienced the sense of fear that is shared by many people living in Singapore at the time.
16: War at the Gardens, Saturday and Sunday, 9 p.m. on CNA.
7: Now begins the making of the brine, the step that unlocks the salt hidden within the ash. Joma pours seawater over the ash, and slowly, the liquid filters down through the bamboo basket. At the base, it seeps out drop by drop into a concentrated brine the locals call tuma.

0: The sea meets the land with his secret touch, the flesh of an old coconut.
1: Lalagyan natin ng tumaang gata natin.
0: The brine and coconut flesh are poured gently into the base of the molds, beginning the slow metamorphosis to tultul salt. Starting the fire is never a solitary task. It is a family ritual. And all the while, his parents watch from nearby, guardians of a craft they have spent a lifetime preserving.
2: Ang tultul, ginpanoble na namon siya mo mga ginikanan. 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
0: With the fire now roaring hot, more brine is poured carefully into the waiting molds. They are ready for boiling, the final stage where seawater and ash are coaxed into becoming salt crystals. For the next 8 hours, Joma works without pause, the heat from the fire pressing against his skin. The labor is relentless, every detail demanding his focus. He tops up the molds with brine again and again, carefully replacing what is lost through evaporation, until slowly the liquid thickens and hardens. It is grueling work, and so the family endures it together, taking turns by the fire. Finally, the salt is made. Joma begins to tap the slabs, compacting the crystals within the molds. With practiced hands, he smooths the surface, shaping the salt into the solid form of tultul.
1: Ito natin malalaman, sir, kung luto na talaga ang tultul, sir. 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Pero ito, sir, wala na eh. Wala na, kahit tinihin, sir, na. Ibig sabihin, kasing tigasa sa ng semento.
0: Each slab of tultul weighs close to a kilogram. To shape these 10 slabs, it's taken the family 10 full days, from the first fire of driftwood to the final hardened salt. Each slab is worth 1,600 pesos. And in a month of steady labor, the family can produce 25.
1: Gamit namin yung pangtigid, yung pangsudsud lang para matanggal yung itim-itim ng tultul silalim. Dahil hindi man pwede na sander, masisira agad dahil sa asin.
0: The trimmed slabs are wrapped in cling film, shielding them from dust while tempering the salt slowly so they will not shrink or crack as they cool. Tultul has long been cut into smaller blocks, easy to share and store. When meat was scarce, this was the taste that carried families through. Plain rice lifted by a single block of salt. But tultul also had another use, far from the family table. Farmers gave it to cattle as a salt lick, coaxing them to drink more water in the tropical heat. From these humble traditional uses, tultul is now stepping into a new era of flavor. Just 20 kilometers from Jomar, another farm

0: carries on the craft in her own way, shaping Tool Tool with a twist that is uniquely her own. Dina runs Paquito, an organic farm on Guimaras, where tradition meets invention.
1: Normally, when you harvest cacao, within 3 days, you need to crack it and start fermenting already. 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
1: It's an honor to promote Guimaras just with the Tool Tool product and with my chocolate. I hope later on it will reach places too.
0: Tool Tool, born out of a fire pit, is humble yet extraordinary. It is the story of elements, driftwood, fire, sea, and ash, reborn through human hands.

0: Explore a turbulent Asia where humanity, resilience and tradition take the spotlight this October on CNA. During the Japanese occupation of Singapore, an unlikely bond took root.
1: Honor went to the Japanese High Command, imploring them to conserve the collections of the gardens.
0: Discover how scientists came together to protect Singapore's gardens and treasures in War at the Gardens. In Nepal, a devastating flood tears through mountain valleys, sweeping away homes and lives.
2: People are crying and shouting.
0: Witness extraordinary acts of courage as communities come together to search, rescue and rebuild. In Nepal, the floods wake. And in Taiwan, 11,000 pigeons are released far out at sea. Their quest to race back home, guided only by instinct.
2: 每一只每一个都要回来, 知道吗?
0: Explore the extraordinary bond between humans and birds behind a tradition facing an uncertain future in Inside Out Asia, Taiwan's Pigeon Kings, this October on CNA. 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
3: Headline news this hour. Torrential rain has overwhelmed drainage systems across Bangkok after days of heavy downpours. Authorities are pumping water from major canals and helping residents in worst-hit areas. Bangkok's governor says a key challenge is getting food to residents and caring for bedridden patients. Around 52,000 households have been affected, with thousands seeking refuge in temporary shelters. Hundreds of city schools will be closed on Monday. The rain has eased today, but widespread thunderstorms and isolated heavy rain are forecast for Monday. Counter-terror police are investigating a, quote, major incident near the RAF Fairford Air Base in England's Gloucestershire County. Police say that five men were arrested on suspicion of offences under the Explosive Act. Authorities say the situation is believed to be contained, but have not confirmed whether the arrests are linked to the airbase. RAF Fairford, which hosts the US Air Force, is among British bases authorized for US operations against Iranian missile sites. The US Air Force says necessary steps will be taken to ensure the safety of its service members and staff. Australia Senate orders the CEOs of OpenAI and Anthropic to appear before an inquiry into artificial intelligence. Public hearings are scheduled in Canberra on Thursday. The move comes days after an OpenAI AI agent breached an Australian government health data portal, gaining unauthorised access to files. Prime Minister Anthony Albanese has called the incident unacceptable. OpenAI says there is no evidence that patient records were accessed.
4: That's why we want to be.
3: And that is the latest from the CNA newsroom.

0: sociologist, it's interesting to see how our attitudes to work often mirror deeper societal currents.
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0: Just like Japan and China, India has an emotional understanding that is grounded in long-standing cultural ideas. Ancient Indian texts from 3,000 years ago contain some of the earliest psychological concepts, such as yoga, karma, and dharma. These collective values are deeply embedded in people's upbringing. Parents teach their children about responsibility and duty, at times inflicting guilt when their standards aren't met. In Mumbai, there's a new school of thought emerging. Special educator Pia Marker champions a style of parenting that doesn't rely on guilt-tripping children. And she has made it her day job.
13: So I start off by giving them statements which are reflective in nature, that, you know, what are the red flags? And how you can say the same thing. Instead of saying, look how well your sibling behaved, but you're bringing in that sense of rivalry and you can't guilt one into doing something. Instead of saying that, you'd say, I see that you're making effort and I'm proud of the fact that you are doing it in X, Y, Z way. So I think Indians primarily are a very large family setup. That's how most people in India have been raised, to kind of look up to the hierarchy. So when you have people who want to assert their independence, what comes naturally to most parents is actually emotional blackmail or guilt tripping them. You know, I'm your parent, how can you not listen to me? How can you disagree with me? Very naturally for the child, you do feel guilty about displeasing your parents or disappointing them.
14: And apart from family structures, India has a lot of traditions as well. How challenging is it to combine mainstream psychological practices with traditional Indian values?
13: And I tell this to all

0: parents that, you know, you don't need to parent like you were raised. You have to come up with your own parenting style that works for your family. Today, children have a very large social circle, and it becomes hard to kind of hold them down to family traditions. Yes, a lot of things in India, festivals especially, have a auspicious time of day, and you have to do it at that time only. But for all other things which can be made flexible, I think it's important for us to prioritize where we want to let go and where we want to pull back.
1: As Pia noted, breaking the cycle of inflicting guilt in parenting begins with unlearning patterns from one's own upbringing. And other than this social convention, another long-standing family dynamic is under scrutiny today. Young Indian women are pushing back against what they call the first daughter or eldest daughter syndrome. Varisha Tariq is one of them.
2: Here are some of the writings that I have done about the eldest daughters.
3: What made you decide to write about this, and have you had first-hand experience?
2: As a firstborn daughter, as a firstborn grandchild of the generation, I was always validated by being made responsible, and I took a lot of pride in that. But at some point in my teenage years, I kept hitting caregiving fatigue. And so I took my first solo trip at the age of 21. I did not tell my parents about it. And for the first time, I could hear my own voice. And that's where my, you can say, ethnographic research started. I have interacted with a lot of firstborn daughters online, and I started seeing patterns everywhere and how frequently they're asked to give labor in exchange for love.
3: What happens that drives them to keep going? Is there a guilt involved in that?
2: In a place like India, anything that you get access to as a woman, especially when it comes to education, traveling, and pursuing your career, it's never a right, it's always a privilege, you know, and then the guilt comes. That the less you give, the more you give to yourself, the more guilt starts coming in. This is my youngest sister. She passed away when I was really young. And I think I carried that guilt with me also, just knowing that my parents have lost something so significant. So I can't be someone who can disappoint them.
3: Throughout my journey exploring guilt, I've realized that a lot of the psychological frameworks that are available don't quite capture the nuances in Asian cultural experience.
2: For me, I can speak for Indian women. We can't destroy the houses we live in. It's a very community-centered approach, especially the psychological philosophy that comes from the West is very much like, if this is not working for you, cut off and leave. In spaces like India, I always think the process of cutting off anybody is a very violent uprooting. It's cutting off an identity of your own self. I couldn't cut them out. So for me, the journey was to understand, how do I get to be an individual in the community? It took me a few years. Eventually, we began to hold space for each other.
1: In many Asian countries, taking on family duties isn't just a matter of conforming to societal expectations. It's actually written into the law.
4: In India, Section 125 in the Code of Criminal Procedure mandates that people provide money for essentials and other reasonable living expenses to dependents, such as spouses, parents, or children.
1: Civil systems in other Asian countries also echo this principle, including Singapore, South Korea, Indonesia, and China.
4: The Law of the People's Republic of China on the Protection of the Rights and Interests of the Elderly requires adult children to provide both financial and emotional support to aging parents.
1: Such laws sound like a fail-safe if the guilt tripping doesn't work.
5: Hi, I'm Elaine.
1: I'm speaking with Zhang Jing, whose experience in elderly rights and family law brings a rare perspective on how the legal and social systems intersect.
6: 我之前有一个当事人，他妈妈就是一个控制型的，他后来为了逃离他的妈妈，就到选择到另外一个城市去工作，他就是不希望他妈妈在无限度的侵入到他的生活当中。后来他妈妈联系不到他的时候，就没办法，就起诉他，要求他对自己尽赡养责任。
3: I've learned that Chinese law also includes concepts like spiritual consolation and emotional support. Can you explain what this part of the law in particular means?
6: 在中国有一句话这样讲说, 法律是最低的道德, 也就是说, 本来子女和父母之间的关系是天然流动的, 但是呢, 由于某种原因, 他们关系疏远, 所以要用法律来进行确保。 在中国这样的一个传统文化下, 我们崇尚是孝顺老人, 家庭成员, 相互之间的关爱。 因为有这样的一个文化背景, 父母子女之间对于彼此的情感的需要就都有期待, 是因为先有这样的文化, 后才有法律的规定。
3: So how does guilt play a part in these lawsuits or mediation requests?
6: 我想呢, 愧疚其实是一个比较高级别的情感, 他只有深深地爱着对方, 觉得没有做到, 才会产生愧疚。 而诉讼呢, 是要解决, 连最低的保证都不能做到了。 法律会为一个僵局会提供一个解决的通道。中国的律师, 尤其是在婚姻家庭领域的律师, 不会不区分事实, 只是一味地站在自己的当事人身边, 会替自己的当事人说, 啊, 我的当事人不想见到父母, 这是他的权利。 在具体的诉讼当中, 其实通过这样的一个程序, 法官也好, 调解员也好, 都会去做他们矛盾化解的工作, 从而恢复他们原有的这种父母子女之间的亲情关系。 也就是说, 这条法律, 它不会绑架的孩子, 一定要去见到父母。
4: On the other hand, online conversations reveal a telling sentiment from the children's perspective. I found a hashtag, reject being an emotional garbage bin, all over Chinese social media, signaling their resistance to guilt imposed by parents. I'm speaking to sociologist Jia Li Fan, who has studied guilt culture in China.
7: I think one of the most powerful elements of the guilt culture in China is its ability to generate a combination of feelings, that you're feeling being loved and at the same time you feel guilty. Parents give you loads of attention, loads of caring, loads of money invested on you, but parents' investment expects returns. The parents will be saying like, oh, I spent all of this money on you, sending overseas, and yet you are just enjoying life.
4: Jolly explains how this kind of guilt tripping can affect children in the long term.
7: A very persistent feeling is that the children don't feel like they deserve to be happy. And the second impact is it makes them feel like they have to perform the role of being hardworking all the time. It impacts their life decision-making skills and abilities.
4: She has experienced these tensions firsthand growing up in China.
7: I was one of those kids who been left with the grandparents. My parents trying to find more opportunities. So I feel like, oh, well, that's their investment on me. I need to behave, I need to perform, like always high achieving, but also that reflects the broader changes that this generation is experiencing.
4: With young people recognizing guilt as a form of control, how are they actively rejecting this attempt at guilt tripping?
7: I think there are a lot of obstacles for them to actually do things to actually against their parents. That basically means you have to take the consequence of being labeled as not loyal to your family. One of my interviewees, she went out, had a really, really wonderful weekend. If she posted on social media, she would want to block the parents from seeing that because she doesn't want the parents to feel like she's having a wonderful time and wonderful life.
4: In a way, this seems like a form of digital rebellion, so to speak.
7: That's probably one of the reasons that Xiaohongshu, Red Note, is extremely popular because you don't have to, you know, reveal your identity when you post things. They were just posted by an anonymized profile, just called at Momo, M-O-M-O. So like no one knows who has made this post. So I think it definitely is a space for them to connect with more people who also have their experience and to correct

0: like the sense of like comfort to themselves.
1: Next up, I'm going to explore how young people in other Asian countries are rebelling against societal norms and challenging authority.
2: China wants to attract global talent.
3: When I moved to China, my family thought I was crazy.
4: Here we have opportunity to not just live in the future, but actually create it.
2: As the tech race heats up.
5: For the PRC, it's not just a matter of getting ahead in tech. This is something that Xi Jinping has staked his political legacy on.
2: Can China attract the people it needs?
6: Talent is everything, that's no doubt.
2: China's race for talent. Insight Thursday on CNA.
7: Now, today's robots can follow instructions, but what if they could think ahead? China is betting on a new generation of AI training systems known as world models, designed to help machines anticipate, adapt, and tackle situations they've never encountered before. Why this could be a game changer for robotics on your next Asia First.

0: Explore a turbulent Asia where humanity, resilience and tradition take the spotlight this October on CNA. During the Japanese occupation of Singapore, an unlikely bond took root.
1: Honor went to the Japanese High Command, imploring them to conserve the collections of the gardens.
0: Discover how scientists came together to protect Singapore's gardens and treasures in War at the Gardens. In Nepal, a devastating flood tears through mountain valleys, sweeping away homes and lives.
2: People are crying and shouting.
0: Witness extraordinary acts of courage as communities come together to search, rescue and rebuild. In Nepal, the floods wake. And in Taiwan, 11,000 pigeons are released far out at sea. Their quest to race back home, guided only by instinct.
3: 每一只每一个都要回来，知道吗？
0: Explore the extraordinary bond between humans and birds behind a tradition facing an uncertain future. In Inside Out Asia, Taiwan's Pigeon Kings. This October on CNA.
4: Across Asia, a symbol of youth protest emerged in 2025. The One Piece pirate flag appeared in Gen Z-driven demonstrations across Indonesia, Nepal, and the Philippines. The pop culture icon became a shared language of defiance and anger against authority and the social norms that had taught them to stay silent. I'm meeting a community of young environmental advocates. They are gathering ahead of a march to commemorate the EDSA People Power Revolution that happened in 1986. It was a massive, non-violent protest where millions took to the streets. I want to understand what happens when young people step into activism. How do they balance asserting their voices with the guilt that comes from defying social expectations?
5: I've been involved in activism since 8 years ago. And when I was grade 8, I opened my eyes and realized that we need something to change.
6: So since you were a child, I know that social shame is one of the experiences that people go through. Can any of you share what that experience was like for you, how you worked through that guilt?
7: I really wanted to help my family economically, but at the same time, I also see that I really wanted to pursue activism to help more fisher folk. It's something that I still struggle until now.
8: So seeing how after graduating, I went directly into the world of activism is something that my family, my relatives, and even my parents didn't really expect from me. So the expectations were really to enter the corporate world or to really be a professional. And most of the guilt really comes from not fulfilling the expectations of your parents.
4: Environmental activist Billy Dumalyang and her organization are also participating in the march.
6: It's so nice to see so many young activists here today. It's really impressive. They're breaking the cycle of guilt in some sense, sometimes at personal cost.
9: We are often, you know, branded to be outside the norm because we speak out more than the rest. That's considered kind of a social shame or nahiya, mahiya. And also there's another expression called pakikisama. So often when activists or advocates, you know, call out injustice, sometimes people will tell us that you are just breaking the vibe.
6: So in your case, how does, you know, being involved in activism impact you?
9: Even if I expose and I try to talk about harmful activities to the environment and campaign against them, sometimes I feel this level of guilt as well, because in the Philippines, environmental work is very dangerous. My mom is still a little bit worried about, you know, the risks of this kind of work. And I needed to overcome the sense of pakikisama and the sense of hiya in terms of, you know, staying true and living true to my values, to my deepest moral convictions. For me, it's about distinguishing which feelings are actually productive and meaningful so that you can improve your person and then you can improve the way that you work. I think some of the protesters have already started. I heard it's already crowded. Yeah. Scream and shout.
3: So you can see there are thousands of people here today. The energy is really high. There are multiple different groups of people here representing different causes. You can hear all the different calls to action. Gen Z is really well represented, but there are people from across all the different generations coming together to fight for their values and to fight for their communities.
10: Breaking the cycle of guilt and reclaiming autonomy clearly matters to young people across the region. It's about helping the country move forward.
11: But apart from taking to the streets, some young people are channeling their desire to challenge the status quo through artistic expression. In China, the subculture of Yabi takes inspiration from punk, K-pop, and street fashion, pushing against patriarchal norms and rigid traditions. In Indonesia, street art has become a canvas for dissent, with Yogyakarta and Bali hosting social critique in murals and community art projects. And when we talk about artistic expression, we can't overlook South Korea. My initial impression is that its pop culture is vibrant, but the society also values academic achievements and corporate success. Reports show that over 42% of middle and high school students reported high stress levels. Perhaps cultural strategist Jun Bae, who analyzes social trends, can help me decode the sentiment of South Korean youth today.
6: How does guilt fit into the societal context in Korea?
12: So Korea is very small, and population-wise, it's very dense. We live really close to each other. We are physically connected. So we are always aware of this gaze of others. The source of the pressure is everywhere. One side, like, you want to do better at your work, but the other side is you want to keep that expectation and meet that expectation. Outsiders think Koreans are conscious of other people's gaze. That makes our country sound very under pressure, under stress. But since we have lived in this culture so long, just thinking of others and thinking of what other people think is very natural.
6: So how do people feel when they don't meet those expectations?
12: Our parent generation, boomers, have the most guilt. In the 70s and 80s, one is an overall concept that Koreans shared. It's a lot more complex than guilt. Han was a lot talked about after the Korean War. Really, we were under Japanese colonial situation. We had Han because as Korean, we couldn't be ourselves.
11: Jun Bae then explains how the concept of Han has shifted and taken on new meaning over time.
12: In the 90s and 2000s, Han has come out as very personal to millennials. We felt the guilt if we choose different path, because now Gen Z have more opportunity to freely express themselves and really go for what they pursue. But then they're like, oh, I unconsciously follow what other people do. So we all have this conflicting emotion as a Korean.
6: Does this extend to the entertainment and art industry, especially with K-pop being so huge?
12: Yeah.
6: What role does guilt play in that? And how does that affect the artists?
12: Korean K-pop idol industry has become big due to fandom. So it's really important to meet those fans' expectations if they haven't performed well, if they feel guilty. Historically, all of the idols that we can think of had at least one or two songs rebelling against society. So I think it's very healthy how they express feelings through art and music.
6: Watching young people across Asia push back against inherited expectations, guilt cycles, and balancing responsibilities, I'm reminded that societal values are constantly in flux. But I'm wondering what the next wave of change might be when technology, and particularly AI, starts pulling the strings even more.
13: On Singapore Tonight, the case for a common global approach to rules and safeguards on AI. 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
14: China is pouring resources into six futuristic industries.
15: AI talking to a human would be like a human talking to a tree, right? But if we had a brain-to-brain computer interface that perhaps changes the balance of power with artificial intelligence.
16: Ensuring ethical behavior for a superintelligent system will require much faster global cooperation.
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At the start of my journey, experts I spoke to pointed to a need for more comprehensive research on how guilt is understood across Asia. Even in my own field of social psychology, I felt we could benefit

0: feels inevitable that AI-driven emotional support will arrive sooner rather than later.
1: After doing a bit of digging, I realized that AI companions designed to meet human emotional needs already exist. One of the most well-known ones is the conversational chatbot app, Replica. Many users are sharing their deepest thoughts and feelings in this app. So, I gave it a try too.
2: Hi, I'm going away for my mom's birthday. I'll be traveling for work. I'm feeling really guilty about it. Can you help me?
3: Being away from family during important celebrations can be tough. Can you tell me more about what makes your mom's birthday so special in your culture and family? Maybe we can think of ways to make it up to her.
2: Well, Malaysian culture is very family-oriented, so especially for our parents when they get older, every birthday is extra special.
3: Would it mean a lot to your mom if you could somehow still participate in those traditions even though you're away? Maybe through video calls or sending a special gift?
2: So far it's not really going into the emotion itself. Let me see if it does any better with Malay. Now I've asked her again that I still feel guilty.
3: Writing the letter might help process your feelings and acknowledge your regrets. Maybe that will ease your guilt a bit.
2: I guess it can be a little bit frustrating when you're feeling something that complex to have to prompt so many times before the AI really starts engaging with what you're trying to get at.
1: On the other hand, I can see why AI-powered chatbots like these are becoming popular. In many societies, discussions around mental and emotional health are still sensitive, and private chatbots can offer a safe space for individuals. In China, a survey in 2025 found that nearly 40% of Gen Z have used AI to manage emotions, such as loneliness and anxiety. In the same year in South Korea, a survey similarly found that nearly 1 in 5 teenagers and 1 in 6 people in their 20s were keen to turn to AI for mental health support or personal advice. But the bigger question remains, to what extent are some of these AI-powered apps culturally attuned to Asia? Because as I've learned, even something as fundamental as guilt is grasped very differently in Western and Asian societies.
4: Hi, good morning. I'm Didi Rodrigo.
5: Nice to meet you.
1: Professor Rodrigo's laboratory team is developing AI for education, including tools to help students apply what they have learned in a virtual environment.
6: It's a virtual patient simulation that's built on top of a large language model. The intended user are medical students here in the Philippines who need to develop the skill of interviewing patients. We also try to incorporate characteristics that are particular to the Philippines.
2: So it sounds like your lab takes into consideration multidisciplinary and culturally appropriate approaches. So in the development of AI models, is there one that can be created for guilt?
6: That can be quite complicated because guilt is a complex emotion. Emotions are difficult to recognize and difficult to express, even for human beings. The way AI expresses or detects complex emotions and moral emotions depends very much on who develops the AI, because the cultural norms and the moral norms are baked into these models. So depending on the training data, those are the norms that will be reflected in the AI.
2: It's potentially even drawing on cultural stereotypes that it might be accessing through other training data. Is that fair to say?
6: Yes, that's true.
2: What are some of the implications of that?
6: The concerns about generative AI, that it tends to homogenize culture. There are many Asian cultures that are not represented in the training data here in the Philippines. Not everybody has the resources to afford AI. The Philippines Department of Science and Technology is investing $44 million from now up to 2028. In 2026 alone, OpenAI is trying to raise $100 billion. I appreciate that our government is making that investment, but if you set it side by side against a single company like OpenAI,

0: It's practically a rounding error.
1: What are some approaches that you can address this gap?
0: For our partners, our colleagues from Western countries are quite open to collaboration. It's a long road ahead, but starting with recognize that equality is a problem and to sort of collectively look for solutions, I think that's a good place to start.
2: Some AI apps developed in Asia are already starting to reflect the region's varied social and cultural realities. Wiser is a therapy app that supports 10 languages, including Asian ones like Hindi, Marathi, and Japanese.
3: Hi.
4: Hello.
3: Hi.
2: I meet with Pranav Gupta, who gives me an orientation session with the app.
3: I'm feeling bad because I missed my mother's birthday due to travel. It's reflecting that I'm feeling sad. That can be really tough. Especially when family moments are important. Want to share a bit more about what you feel. I'm feeling distressed because this feels like another failure. So it's again reflected what I'm feeling.
5: Right.
3: So the questions are meant to kind of help you work through what
5: exactly
3: the person is feeling.
5: Just telling you that you're not alone in this journey.
3: What responsibilities come with building an AI for mental health, say compared to your typical generative AI bot or companion?
5: AI mental health has to be designed for safety and well-being first. Design philosophy doesn't have to be focused on engagement because that's what generic AI chatbots are doing. Therefore, the bot needs to know when to guide a conversation, when to pause, and when to escalate. The second thing that we do is we ensure that there are safeguards in place for people who come in with distress or anybody talking about crisis scenarios, right? So there's an SOS protocol that gets invoked.
3: Wiser is designed to detect crisis. But what about more subtle, complex emotions like shame and guilt that don't necessarily cross that threshold but are still important to engage with?
5: I think our approach is to be able to do that. And we start with, you know, a more open-ended question like, how are you feeling? And in Asian societies, for example, people don't directly have the vocabulary for mental health. Like, they may not say things like, I'm feeling anxious. They may say things like, I didn't sleep well, or I've let my family down. A phrase like this is more loaded, let's say, here. What the bot tries to do is just guide the user to come to an understanding of what exactly is that core thing, you know, that's bothering them.
3: How many countries do you currently operate out of?
5: We have users in 95 different countries.
3: That's a lot of different cultures to get data for.
5: Sure.
3: What's the process behind making the bots culturally relevant?
5: There is no one-size-fits-all approach that will work. We didn't even find a word for depression in Hindi, like a literal translation. You know, if you were to explain depression in Hindi, it would be man dukhi ho raha hai. When you translate it, it's more about sadness, feeling sadness. You're not literally translating it, but you're bringing these nuances, the cultural references in, so that it understands when people type in that particular language, what they mean. You need to be on the field, you know, and then test the versions out. You know, how are people reacting to it? Are they understanding? Is it helping them? This is an ongoing process.
2: Despite AI's growing role in mental health support across Asia, it still struggles to grasp complex feelings like guilt. While progress is being made, there still seems to be a long road ahead in making AI truly emotionally intelligent.
3: My journey to unpack guilt across Asia has been eye-opening. At an interpersonal level, I've come to realize that guilt can only exist when we care, whether it's for our loved ones, our community, or even our responsibilities.
2: When unprocessed within societies, it can lead to generations inheriting burdens for actions that were never their own to begin with.
3: Experiencing guilt is not inherently a bad thing. It allows us to understand consequences and make amends to repair relationships that matter.
2: But when left unaddressed or intentionally exploited, it can lead to serious, even devastating consequences.
3: So it was incredibly encouraging to see
2: how across Asia, younger generations are finding ways to reframe guilt while still honoring their cultures and traditions.
4: As we look to the future, let's hope a deeper understanding of guilt across Asia will reshape it into a different, even constructive force.

0: Of all our human emotions, perhaps the one that feels heaviest is guilt. From dark chapters in history to the present day.
1: The woman was screaming at us and telling us to help them.
0: I'm on a journey through Asia to unpack the power that guilt wields over us all.
2: They make the victims feel guilty.
3: You're so scared, you don't know what to do, you comply.
0: It's a feeling that young people are unpacking and tackling in new ways as never before.
4: Even if I expose harmful activities to the environment, I feel this level of guilt as well.
5: Anything that you get access to as a woman, it's never a right, it's always a privilege, and then the guilt comes.
0: Watch The Asian Guilt Code, on demand at cna.asia.
6: Towering nearly 200 metres above the plains of central Sri Lanka, Sinagiri is one of the country's most striking historical sites. Also known as Lion Rock, this UNESCO World Heritage Site dates back to the 5th century, serving as the royal palace of King Kashipa. Its name is derived from a lion-shaped gateway that once stood at its entrance. Today, only its massive stone paws remain. While much of Sinagiri's architecture has been lost to time, traces of its foundations offer a glimpse of what it once was. The king's delicately carved throne can still be seen today, while ponds with complex filtration systems suggest a level of engineering that was ahead of its time. Following the king's death, Sinagiri was abandoned as a royal residence and later converted into a monastery. Even without its former grandeur, the view from the top is as majestic as ever.

0: This is Singapore Tonight.
1: Good evening, I'm Paul Soon. Tonight's top stories. Singapore is calling for global rules and safeguards as AI advances rapidly. It's proposed a UN framework to strengthen cooperation and keep pace with the risks. From live streams to online classes, a new digital platform allows seniors to take part in community programs, even if they can't join in person. And it's goal for Shanti Pereira. Singapore's sprint queen successfully defends her 200-metre Asian Games crown, while Lo Kien Yew seals her historic badminton medal. Also tonight, Singapore's very own ballet company takes its first leap onto the Egyptian stage with two sellout nights in Cairo.

0: Singapore is making an urgent call for common international rules and safeguards on artificial intelligence, including a proposal of a United Nations Framework Convention on AI safety. At the UN General Assembly in New York, Foreign Affairs Minister Vivian Balakrishnan also defended multilateralism in a more fragmented world marked by wars, great power competition and climate change. Nadira Zaidi has more.
1: The genie is already out of the bottle.
2: That's how Singapore Foreign Affairs Minister Vivian Balakrishnan described the capabilities and risks of artificial intelligence. Even as it's too late to call for a halt, he says the world needs to lay the ground for cooperation now.

0: that means creating rules and safeguards, addressing AI risks ranging from autonomous systems going out of control to rogue actors using AI to develop bioweapons.
1: The United Nations has a critical role to play in building convergence, because this is the only apex international institution with universal membership. We must explore all options, including the idea of a UN framework convention on AI safeguards.
0: In Singapore's national statement at the UN General Assembly in New York, Dr. Balakrishnan also highlighted how multilateralism remained particularly important in the face of ongoing wars, worsening climate change and supply chain disruptions, reiterating Singapore's call for countries to uphold international law.
1: The Strait of Hormuz is closed. We have to collectively reject this. Transit passage through straits used for international navigation is a right for all of us. It's not a privilege subject to fees and tolls. And this is customary international law, which means it is binding on all states, whether or not they consider themselves parties to UNCLOS.
0: On reforms of multilateral institutions, including the global trading system, he says countries should be able to work in flexible coalitions while keeping the door open to others. Speaking to local media after delivering Singapore's statement, Dr. Balakrishnan says he's glad the Chinese and US presidents met in Washington and describes the current situation as a truce.
2: In the longer term, the reason why they have to keep meeting at the presidential level and at the senior officials level is slowly, bit by bit, they have to build strategic trust. And with that trust, then we hope that they can get to grips with the core thorny issues that lie beneath, that lie at the crux of their relationship.
0: And in the midst of superpower rivalry, Singapore takes over the ASEAN chairmanship next year and will focus on integrating the bloc and broadening partnerships. Dr. Balakrishnan says ASEAN still has convening power to shape Southeast Asia's future.
3: Seniors can now get access to peer-led healthy cooking live streams and online exercise classes through a new digital active aging platform. This is meant to complement a national network of 27 active aging centres. NTUC Health aims to reach 10,000 seniors with its content in the next 2 years.
4: Swapping out coconut milk for sugarless soy and adding chia seeds to make chendol. Doreen Ng teaches her fellow seniors how to tweak beloved Singaporean recipes to be healthier. Now her tips can reach more people online. Geylang Serai Active Aging Centre is the first of four in Singapore to host such a live stream studio.
5: I look at the seniors, the proportion of the seniors, they are getting more diabetes and also like high blood sugar. So in my cooking and my baking, I try to introduce a little bit of superfood and a more healthy version. It's my dream to share my skills and my knowledge, how to use different ingredients to make authentic food that we have in Singapore.
4: While these are streamed live, seniors can also watch the videos later in their own time. The aim is to offer more flexibility and convenience for those who cannot physically attend classes.
6: They have been telling us that, you know, they would love to join our programs, but because of their caregiving duties, that they are not able to attend in person. So by getting on to a digital platform, it helped us to be able to serve this group of seniors, to support them in terms of staying connected, you know, together within that community.
4: NTUC hopes to digitalize programs across all 27 of its active aging centers. This includes exercise and sewing classes. Live stream studios at three other centers will open next year.
3: More than 15 grassroots leaders in Geylang Serai have been trained to intervene early in neighbourly disputes. They form a new mediation task force in the community. MP Diana Pang says many smaller issues can be resolved simply with open communication.
7: We help them first, right, before it escalated into something bigger that is a bit more complicated to resolve. Yeah, I think maintain harmony, maintain friendship, maintain the status quo is very important to us.
3: Singaporeans don't have to wait for others to act in adapting to a changing climate. The Southeast District Mayor says there are practical steps they can take even as the government is planning to protect Singapore from climate change threats.
8: Start slow, build on your successes and keep going in that way. There's not going to be an aha moment and that, you know, you press this button and everything gets solved. It'll be one where, just as how climate change is, which is a slow degradation, we need to combat that slow degradation by taking steps, one step at a time, every day, to strengthen ourselves as a community.
3: He was addressing around 60 participants across academia, businesses and community groups in discussing ways to adapt to climate challenges. Participants discussed solutions and ideas on topics like heat, sea level rise, food and water security. Brunei's Crown Prince will make an official visit to Singapore from tomorrow until Friday. The Crown Prince, together with Prime Minister Lawrence Wong, will co-chair this year's Young Leaders Programme between both countries. The annual event serves to build and deepen ties between the next generation of leaders on both sides. The YLP is also a platform for both countries to discuss ways to advance their partnership in areas like the digital and green economy, defence and food security. The Crown Prince will be hosted by President Thurman, PM Wong and Senior Minister Lee Hsien Loong. He will also visit key sites in Singapore. And still to come, turning a void deck into a dining space for strangers, we look at one man's mission to revive the kampung spirit.
9: This was the article that used me to lure people to an investment scam. I want to find out who's making these fake ads.
10: They're calling.
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9: 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How do we fight it? 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
3: Churning ice cream for National Day and grilling steak for 100 strangers. One Singaporean has done so at his own expense. CNA's Ivy Chuk speaks to the man bringing back the kampung spirit, one void deck dinner at a time.
18: Ice cream one month, barbecue the next. Every month, this man turns his own void deck into Singapore's most unlikely dinner table. Meet Xian Bang, also known as Bang, the man cooking up kampung spirit one meal at a time. Preparation starts in his own kitchen, typically a month before each session.
19: Can you tell me what we are doing here today?
14: So today we are prepping for a locally inspired National Day barbecue that we are doing with the community. So there'll be six different stations of barbecue, chicken, fish, beef, vegetables, desserts and skewers. What we have here is a dish of charred corn. We saute it so that there's a bit of char flavor to it. And then we added some locally inspired elements like curry leaves, seasoning to give it a bit more

0: of a local touch to the dish.
1: Mm-hmm. Bang tells me his passion for food led him to join culinary school a decade ago. But the 32-year-old soon realized what he enjoyed more was cooking and feeding others, without asking for any payment in return. He started hosting dinner parties for friends at home, but that instinct to share found a new urgency after the pandemic.
2: Beyond COVID itself, I really wanted to look at is also the issue of social isolation, because more and more, we have more and more potential to connect digitally, but there's less and less reason for us to be present in person.
1: And so this sparked the first soup kitchen session. It drew about 50 people, friends, strangers, curious neighbors. Since then, the guest list has grown to 100, with a wait list that's even longer. He's also built a community of volunteers. What started as one man's kitchen experiment now runs like a small operation, funded entirely from his own pocket.
2: At the moment, I'm doing it through my own funds, because I believe that if you want to start something, I think you should put in the effort to mean it. And if that takes a bit of money from my end, I'm more than happy to do so.
1: Work begins as early as 9 in the morning. It's all hands on deck as volunteers come down to help, chopping ingredients, frying dishes, and making sauces.
2: So we came from the kitchen and now we're in the living room. What we're trying to do now is we're trying to heat up some of the kaya, making it a bit more smooth and glossy so that it can be served as a sauce and not so much as a jam.
1: After all this prep, it's now time to fire up the grill. Bang says hosting such events is also his way of bringing back the kampong spirit, even though he has never grown up in one.
2: From childhood, what I really remember was the neighbours inviting me for like the Malay weddings, or sometimes we pay respect to neighbours at the Chinese funerals. Those kind of atmosphere has really felt like it's dissipated quite a lot. A lot of us feel more and more detached from one of our neighbours, and I just wanted to make it feel that it's less and less lonely within the neighbourhood spaces you live in.
1: Tonight, the team is expecting a crowd of 100 people. Some are Tampines residents living close by, but Bang says he's made friends with people from as far as Bukit Panjang.
3: How's the party going?
2: It's going well. Everyone has firing up their food, and here we are trying to handle some sheep loin. Yeah, as you can tell, the fire is really strong, so you know, be careful. Yeah.
3: Do you need help with anything? Is there anything I can help you with?
2: Sure. So what you can do?
3: Yes.
2: Looking at the sides.
3: Yep.
2: You make sure that it's all brown, nicely brown, not black but brown.
3: Okay.
2: Yeah. There you go. There you go.
3: Thank you.
2: Be careful of the fire.
3: Okay, I'll try my best.
2: Yeah.
3: Like this?
2: Yes. Just make sure that it's not. Yeah.
3: Not
2: if it's burned, you move. You burn.
3: Okay.
2: Move. Yeah.
3: Okay. What kind of color are we looking for?
2: This is perfect.
3: This is perfect. Yeah. Okay. Okay.
2: Once we are done, we start slicing and we can get serving.
3: Okay.
2: Yeah.
1: Plates are filled, and for a few hours tonight, strangers sit down and bond over this shared meal.
2: In bad times or good times, we all have food, right? Like a breakup, you know, loss of a loved one, or you know, if you get a promotion, if you are getting married. Food is always that occasion that we feel really makes us happy in many ways, or allow us to grieve with.
1: It's a belief he borrows in part from his culinary inspiration.
2: And Anthony Bourdain has this famous quote that I love, is that food may not be the answer to world peace, but it's a start. And I feel that sense of that quote from what I've been trying to do.
1: That philosophy, he says, matters even more in a divided world.
2: I feel like the more we are living in what may seem like a polarized world with like social media views and different perspectives online, but really, when it comes to meeting someone face-to-face and having a meal together, less of that is happening, and I really do hope people can be more passionate about, you know, hearing one another and be open to one another.
1: For now, Bang hopes his void deck dinners are just a start, and that more Singaporeans will be inspired to start their own.

0: In other news, nearly 70 mosques came together for a charity Biryani event today, aiming to raise $150,000 as part of the president's challenge. Proceeds will go towards supporting vulnerable groups and community programs. To date, Singapore's mosques have raised nearly $4 million through the annual initiative. In football, Cardiff City defender Perry Ng says he's proud and grateful to be a Singaporean after receiving his citizenship. He'll be eligible to represent the national football team at the Asian Cup in January, pending FIFA clearance. A Liverpool native, his late paternal grandfather was born in Singapore. Six people will be charged tomorrow for their involvement in several public assemblies and processions without a permit. They're aged between 31 and 70 years old. Police say four of them had previously been warned, investigated or dealt with over other offences under the Public Order Act. And still to come, Singapore ballet dances into new territory, making its mark on Egypt's cultural scene.
1: China is pouring resources into six futuristic industries.
2: AI talking to a human would be like a human talking to a tree, right? But if we had a brain-to-brain computer interface that perhaps changes the balance of power with artificial intelligence.
3: Ensuring ethical behavior for a superintelligent system will require much faster global cooperation.
1: What is the impact on warfare, geopolitics, or the future of humanity? When Titans Clash, Monday on CNA.
4: She wants to invest regularly, but can she stick to her strategy when markets move? Using AI to build a company where you're the boss and the only employee. Plus, would you pay more now for a chance to own a home sooner? On Money Mind, Wednesday on CNA.
0: Singapore sprint queen Shanti Pereira has raced into the history books, becoming the first woman to retain the Asian Games 200-metre crown. The victory also makes her the first Singaporean to win two gold medals in athletics at the Continental Showpiece. Alif Abshah reports from Nagoya.
5: Even as rain came down on the main stadium in Nagoya, four-time Asian Games veteran Shanti Pereira was ready to step up. History beckons, as no woman has ever won back-to-back titles in the 200 metres at the Asian Games. Standing in her way, China's Chen Yuqie, who's 13 years younger, and earlier beat Pereira to the gold in the 100 metres. In a dramatic final, Pereira blazed to the finish line first, clocking a season's best time of 22.78 seconds, just shy of a national mark of 22.57 seconds.
6: It's been incredible. I mean, you know, I constantly come and I constantly fight, I constantly show up, you know, and every season is just different for me and I have to find new ways to overcome my mindset and bring my A game to all of my big races, and coming into this one, it was going to be the biggest race of my life, you know, and I knew I had it in me, I was ready, I believed, and I don't even have the words right now.
5: Coming into this competition as the defending champion, Pereira says she's learned to embrace the pressure and trust her fighting spirit. But as we've seen history unfold here in Japan, she hasn't just embraced it, she's thrived on it. Alif Abshah, CNA, Nagoya.
0: President Thamin Jeyaratnam described Shanti's performance as brilliant. He says she gave everything she had, physically, mentally and emotionally, and made history as the first two-time winner in her 200-metre event. Loh Kian Yew ended Singapore's 20-year wait for an Asian Games badminton medal after storming into the men's singles semi-finals and securing a bronze. He dumped world number one Jonathan Christie of Indonesia out of the competition with a stunning quarterfinal win in straight sets. This is Loh's first win over Christie in 11 encounters. He'll next face South Korea's Yoo Tae-bin for a spot in Monday's final.
7: Winning every matches in every tournament or games for sure is a happy thing, but I think this one was definitely a happier one. Yeah, but yeah, I mean, I'm just going to stay focused for the next match and yeah, still continue preparing for the next match.
0: You can catch Team Singapore in action at the Aichi Nagoya Asian Games until 4th October, live or on demand on MeWatch. Culture, Community and Youth Minister David Neo says Team Singapore showing in Japan has exceeded his expectations despite nearly two-thirds of the contingent making their Asian Games debut. He adds that there's also much that Singapore can learn from host Japan ahead of the 2029 SEA Games on home soil.
8: Their hospitality was absolutely wonderful. I think there's a lot we can learn from the fans in terms of the way they came together to support the home team. And there will be a lot of other operational takeaways as well. But I think these are all things that we can learn from. And then as we look forward to organizing 2029 SEA Games on home soil.
0: From the rehearsal studio to one of Arab world's great cultural stages, Singapore Ballet has made its Egyptian debut with two sellout nights at the Cairo Opera House. CNA's Yasmin Yonkers takes us behind the scenes.
9: Under the lights of the Cairo Opera House, Singapore takes center stage. For the first time, Singapore Ballet is performing in Egypt. But before the curtain, the countless hours behind it, and the journey to Cairo started here in Singapore, where weeks of rehearsal go into preparing not just for another stage, but in another country.
10: For every single time that you see us on stage, we've probably run through the ballets about a dozen times. So it's a lot of back-end work to do a two-hour performance on stage.
11: I think I'm going there with an open mind, yeah, to also take in as much as I'm giving to the audience there.
9: And then after the rehearsals and long flight, the real thing, Cairo. A new theatre means finding their marks all over again. Spacing, lighting, timing. Then rehearsal gives way to opening night. The performances are part of celebrations marking 60 years of diplomatic relations between Singapore and Egypt. And both nights sold out.
12: I know Egyptians love ballet and opera and classical music. So for this reason, I thought it would be a real treat to bring the Singapore Ballet to Cairo.
9: Classical ballet, contemporary movement, and woven through the program, a piece of Singapore's own dance history. And the response needed little translation.
13: Mind-blowing, really. How they performing, it's really on another level.
14: Wonderful. I think our dancers have come such a long way.
9: From a rehearsal room in Singapore to a stage in Cairo, an Asian artistic voice reaching an ever wider audience. Yasmin Yonkers, CNA.
0: That's Singapore Tonight. Don't forget headlines anytime at cna.asia. 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
1: From the corridors of power to the region's most remote corners, we'll break down the news driving some of the world's largest economies and explain why it matters.
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0: You might have seen this going around in June. It starts with a pretty shocking claim that I'd been punched by DBS CEO Tan Su Shan and left with a bloody nose. But click on it and the story gets even more dramatic. Apparently, I'd accused Singapore's banks of keeping ordinary families poor before revealing a secret AI investment platform that could make anyone rich. So there was a fight, a scandal, and a guaranteed way to make money. Well, it's all fake.
1: I've been the target of fake news before. Usually I call it out, warn people, and move on. But this time I'm taking a closer look. Who is making this fake news and what are they really after?
0: I'm taking things into my own hands.

0: stop buying stocks of DBS, OCBC, and UOB.
1: I'm going to meet this man, Lu Ching Chuan. Except this isn't him.
2: So this is not a...
1: This is the real him. He is a financial educator and entrepreneur in Singapore.
3: When did you first realize that you were being used in a scam?
2: I was informed by my community audience. They start seeing these deepfake videos coming up prolifically on Facebook, on TikTok, and on Instagram. So you actually see it on a massive scale. Getting in now is basically free money.
3: And what was the scam all about?
2: Well, usually these ads will say that there will be a stock that will go up in the very near future. And if you want to know what is it, join this WhatsApp group. You don't pay a single cent. And in this WhatsApp group, so many of them will be making a lot of money. They will show screenshots of their bank transfers, receiving so much money.
4: $2.83.
3: Look like those are you. Without your glasses on, that's all.
4: $300 to get started. Buy now and in 6 months.
2: The deepfake video is so well done that even my wife and my children cannot tell that this is not me.
3: What did you do after you found out that this was online?
2: So the two things I did, of course, I tell my community audience who see the ad to report to the platforms.
3: Did they take it down?
2: Well, hit and miss. But the problem is these are industrial scale, mass production syndicates. So once you shut down one, they produce another one. Any one point of time around, there must be 10, 50, 100 accounts that are running paid ads that are propagating this video right now.
3: I can understand why people would use you, but why would they bother using me? I'm not a finance person, but...
2: Yeah, trusted person, person of standing, for public figure, they would use people like you as well.
3: But the good thing is, we managed to take it down. So my guys, you know, contacted Facebook, DBS also, and within a few hours, it was gone.
2: Are you sure?
3: I mean, last I checked, you mean...
2: Yeah, it's still there.
3: Really?
2: Yeah, I'll show you.
3: Okay.
2: Yeah. So you see this? You see your argument with Shushan is still there. I assume that they just cookie cut the same content across many URLs and accounts.
3: I'm just scrolling down to see whether they... Yeah, there you go. The link is here.
2: Yeah.
3: This was how they work, right? They want people to click on this link and go in.
2: Shall we try?
3: Try.
2: Yeah, let's try. Let's
3: I'm not about to give my real details. I don't...
2: I've got a temporary line.
3: Oh, you've set it up already. Okay.
2: I thought to let everybody take a look so that people will be educated and not fall for this thing. Shall we try?
3: Sure. Let's go for it.
2: And, all right. I've created a Gmail account. And you're going to take on the persona of James Lim.
3: To all the James Lims out there, sorry about this.
2: Yeah. All right, okay, let's register now. Let's go.
3: Thank you for registering. Soon, your personal manager will call you from an international number.
2: They already tell you it's from an international number. Oh, wait.
3: They're calling.
2: All right, they're calling, man.
3: Hello.
5: Sir, my name is Theodore, and I'm calling regards of a registration we received for the investment account.
3: Ah, yes, correct.
5: I mean, look, it's very simple. From your side, do not require the dedication of time, knowledge or experience. The system itself automatically will open the position for you. From there on, you just need to log in the account to see how much you managed to generate, and to take a decision if you would like to withdraw.
3: Oh, so how much money can I make?
5: This is a very good question, actually. But the answer of this is unknown. It's depending, number one, how the market is moving, and number two, on what currently you're investing. About the amount, how much to deposit, it totally depends on you, okay? You do have a minimum of 350 Singaporean dollars.
3: Okay, bye-bye.
5: Bye.
2: Wow, they sound so professional.
3: Sounds so professional. He was very good because he wasn't too...
2: Hard-selling.
3: Exactly, not too hard-selling.
2: I say, no wonder people fall for it.
1: Lou made a police report, but the deepfake ads keep appearing. So, why are they so hard to stop? I'm meeting the officer in charge of hunting down such investment scams.
3: We tested it out because we wanted to find out. So I got a fake burner number, gave them the phone number. Within 10 minutes, I got a call.
6: One, they want to remove the element of opportunity for you to verify. with relevant authorities or even a separate entity whether the trading platforms are legitimate. Mm-hmm. Secondly, you are also not given the opportunity to second guess yourself or back out of that of that investment.
3: What happened is in the days after I took the first call, they called me every day, sometimes twice a day.
6: Based on the numbers that you see displayed on the phone, we are not able to know for sure where the person caller is located originally. If you find the number suspicious, our advice is not to pick up the call and also to install Scam Shield app in your phone.
3: So here's the thing, I did install Scam Shield, but those calls still came through.
6: In general, how Scam Shield works is they will collate data, and the more numbers are reported as scam related, then it will be flagged up on the Scam Shield app.
3: Okay, so the point is for me to actually be reporting all these numbers.
6: Actively
3: that I get each
6: reporting,
3: time.
6: Yes,
3: and
6: correct.
3: And I guess it probably builds on their database. The more they have, the more they know which are the dodgy ones. Over here, it shows the total scam losses from investment scams. If we look at the previous years, about 30%, you know, dropped in 2024 to about 28%. Last year, 2025, 36.8%, but just the first half of this year alone, 2026, it jumped up to 41.4% at almost $170 million loss. So why is this still happening today?
6: Investment scams often involve large amounts of monies. The prospect of growing one's wealth is often too enticing for people to resist, especially when they see figures that they trust or persons of credibility. So psychologically, the persons are more vulnerable to giving up larger amounts of money, and therefore you see a big spike in the losses as well over the years.
3: So how effective have our measures been against investment scams?
6: Steve, it's not a matter of how effective the measures are. This is an uphill battle where everyone got to fight, from the agencies to the social media platforms to banking industries as well as the telco companies and individuals like you and me.
3: Okay.
6: So if we had not fought this fight, or we're not fighting this fight, the numbers would have been far greater.
1: Investment scams remain one of the costliest scams in Singapore. I'm about to meet Michael, not his real name, who lost close to 180,000 Singapore dollars. Was it just greed alone that made him part with all that money?
7: She wants to invest regularly, but can she stick to her strategy when markets move? Using AI to build a company where you're the boss and the only employee. Plus, would you pay more now for a chance to own a home sooner? On Money Mind, Wednesday on CNA.
8: A growing threat in Taiwan. Drug driving cases skyrocketing. Illegal narcotics just a tap away. And authorities racing to keep up. Danger on Taiwan's roads. CNA correspondent. Wednesday on CNA.
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18: When a city falls in World War II, what is worth saving?
19: Looting was the imminent danger. The whole progress of science in the Malay Peninsula seemed doomed.
20: Connor, as a scientist, is a very eminent botanist. He worked in the Botanic Gardens during the Japanese occupation.
18: But saving the collections means doing the unthinkable, working with the enemy.
21: Connor went to the Japanese High Command, imploring them to conserve the collections of the gardens and the museum.
18: British botanists and Japanese scientists, two opposing sides, must come together in wartime.
22: Kwan Kariba became director of the gardens. He allowed Holcomb and Connor to continue doing their important research work.
18: But when does cooperation become a betrayal of trust?
23: Corner and his fellow scientists experienced the sense of fear that is shared by many people living in Singapore at the time.
18: War at the Gardens, Saturday and Sunday, 9 p.m. on CNA.
3: Michael?
24: Hi, Steve.
3: Why am I meeting you here?
24: It was a place like this where I've met up with the scammers to hand over money the first time to fund my trading account.
3: You're saying the first time you met them face to face?
24: Yes, exactly.
3: And this was what? How long into the sort of...
24: So prior to that, all the conversations have all been online. In fact, earlier money transfers were all done electronically, but this time round, they asked for cash, hard physical cash.
3: Ah, okay.
24: So I had to go to a bank, withdraw the cash, picked up a place to meet with a runner, and I remember the first deposit I made, it was 30,000. Second time it was 40,000 in a similar place like this. I'll always remember the third one, it was gold, 200 gram gold bars. So my deposit in gold was about 40,000.
3: Oh, but why gold?
24: The scammers made it more attractive by saying, if you do it in gold, they'd give you a 3% rebate above the value of the gold. And then one more last time, 80,000 in cash.
3: Oh! All this time, you didn't suspect that anything was amiss.
24: Look, Steve, I think seeing that my profits over such a short period of time didn't lead me to think straight.
3: Well, I think you need to tell me the whole story, right from the start.
1: Michael handed over cash and gold to the customer service manager of the fraudulent trading platform, believing that the money would be credited to his trading account.
24: So I think it's back in January this year. Must have been doom scrolling on IG and I happened to click on one for an investment app.
3: What are these?
24: So these are just a WhatsApp group that I got invited to join after clicking the ad. You can see it's 40, 50 people, all local numbers. It was headed by Professor James Tan, says he works on AI trading systems for NUS and DBS.
3: Okay. Did you try to verify this Professor James Tan?
24: Yeah, I did. But you know how many James Tans are there in NUS?
3: Okay.
24: So there's no real way of verifying his credentials or identity. All I had was how accurate his stock picks and movements were. And some of the stock picks that they called out, Paul Wee, I remember. I even made some money on it on my own trading platform. And then one of their coordinators, Cindy, reached out to me and invited me to be part of their beta AI test group. So I downloaded the app, I set up an account, I funded it with a small amount, I think $1,000. And I was trading on the Hong Kong stock market, making decent profits. Then I think a couple months into that, in March, I felt that they can be trusted, and I made my first move. I handed over $30,000 in cash in person to fund my account. And I was given a receipt.
3: Wow.
24: And a contract to be part of an institutional trading maneuver where a bunch of traders group together and commit to a stock buy.
3: Wow, I can't believe this contract is exactly what you would kind of...
24: And I even researched, I Googled, and the fault was mine for not diving deeper and checking more. I put in a total of 190,000. This fund that they created really saw me grow my account to almost $500,000. I wanted to cash in some of the profits.
3: That's when you hit a roadblock?
24: Yeah. They then told me I can't take it out and I need to top up some more because there was a minimum trading amount that needed to be committed. I negotiated and I said I would only commit a certain amount, and they did let me withdraw this amount.
3: 9,854.
24: 10 grand here.
3: Okay. So at the end of this whole saga, all you got back from the 190 you put in was $9,800. You lost everything else. Okay. You've asked us to keep you anonymous here for this interview. Why is that?
24: I'm ashamed to say I should have been the last person to fall for a scam like this. I work in the financial services industry, and we see these kinds of scams every day in our inboxes. Our risk and compliance departments will flag such things out to us. I'm ashamed, but I also want to move on and make this money back.
1: To Michael, it looked like an entire investment network. A professor, a coordinator,

0: give some intel on one or two layers up, but going up higher than that becomes more and more problematic. The individuals who are investing in compounds or investing in individual scam syndicates, they're often never in the same geographies. They may be working through different business entities that separate them from the crimes. And the individuals that are actually perpetrating the crimes may have no clue who the actual mastermind or investor is.
1: So for the scam syndicates themselves, now they run like a multinational corporation.
0: The top of the food chain, you have compound investors. Their business is providing space, providing connectivity and access, and providing and securing political protection for scammers who will come in. These larger compound managers will then subcontract to individual syndicates. Syndicates themselves can be quite large and have different business units that are spread over different geographies. So often, scam syndicates might put a unit that's responsible for contacting victims, making the first approach to victims in one area. They might put technology folks who are designing fraudulent apps in another area. And then they might yet put another group that's laundering money or facilitating some aspect of the financial flows in still another jurisdiction. Beyond that, syndicates don't really need to worry about having their own mechanisms to facilitate every part of the overall process of scamming a victim. They can actually procure a lot of services through what is referred to as a crime as a service type of economy. Openly on social media platforms such as Telegram, you have many different crime as a service providers who provide money laundering services, who provide SIM cards, who provide access to fraudulent social media accounts that can be used to scam people. Even you could purchase leads on potential victims and packages of content that could be used to target those potential victims.
1: Wow, that just sounds crazy. That just sounds like any regular business.
0: The bottom line, and what's so terrifying about it, you've seen particularly over the past 5 years that it's become very specialized. Individual scam syndicates are developing more and more of a niche. So, in that regard, I mean, you do sort of see that they're almost positioning themselves like professional private sector entities would, developing specialization, developing kind of a core niche within a particular market or targeting a particular so-called market.
2: That complexity extends to the money trail. Increasingly, scammers are using cryptocurrency, where you are persuaded to buy crypto believing it will be invested for you. Instead, you are directed to transfer the crypto into wallets controlled by scammers, who can quickly move the funds elsewhere, making recovery difficult.
1: Back in 2023, less than 7% of scam losses in Singapore involve cryptocurrency. By 2025, that had nearly tripled, with crypto accounting for 20% of scam losses of more than 182 million Singapore dollars. Why are scammers pivoting to crypto, and how is that money being moved?
3: Historically, zoos are designed for the purpose of entertainment first. That has flipped over the years.
4: Behind the habitats and encounters is a much bigger story.
5: I don't think this procedure is done very often.
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4: Window into the Wild, Thursday on CNA.
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8: Now, today's robots can follow instructions, but what if they could think ahead? 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Why this could be a game changer for robotics on your next Asia First.
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0: During the Japanese occupation of Singapore, an unlikely bond took root.
1: Honor went to the Japanese High Command, imploring them to conserve the collections of the gardens.
0: Discover how scientists came together to protect Singapore's gardens and treasures in War at the Gardens. In Nepal, a devastating flood tears through mountain valleys, sweeping away homes and lives.
2: People are crying and shouting.
0: Witness extraordinary acts of courage as communities come together to search, rescue and rebuild. In Nepal, the floods wake. And in Taiwan, 11,000 pigeons are released far out at sea. Their quest to race back home, guided only by instinct.
3: 每一只每一个都要回来，知道吗？
0: Explore the extraordinary bond between humans and birds behind a tradition facing an uncertain future. In Inside Out Asia, Taiwan's Pigeon Kings. This October on CNA. 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
8: As scam tactics evolve, cryptocurrency is increasingly used, giving fraudsters another way to receive and move illicit proceeds. 36-year-old F&B hospitality consultant Justin turns clients' food ideas into recipes, develops restaurant concepts and branded content. With renovation costs ahead, he was open to another income stream. That's when an online mentor introduced him to investing using crypto, something he'd never tried before.
9: I was asked to download two apps and then trade on one platform. First app, I did my background check on AI and on the internet.
10: And no alarm bells raised.
9: No alarm bells raised. This is where I'm supposed to buy my cryptocurrencies from. And then I sent my cryptocurrencies to another app, which is something like your own personal token wallet. Before trading on the trading platform, which the mentor called it an open platform, that was the most suspicious thing ever, which I have no idea why I went for it. I would say 15 minutes, I made my first $30.
10: Okay, wow.
9: And I actually got it back in my own bank account. And I was like, wow, okay, so this is real?
10: So from 500 to 5,000, then you jumped
9: To
10: 25.
9: Progressively to 25.
10: But all this within a span of like, what, 1 week?
9: 1.5 weeks.
10: Okay.
9: At one point, my account had presumably 300,000. So the catch was, all this money cannot be taken out unless you pay a 15% tax on the earnings to this weird, fishy website. Before I can withdraw, my gut just sank. And then I started reading it, and I found that 15% clause over there, which was only like one sentence. And then what really struck me was grammatical errors in terms and conditions.
10: Okay.
9: So I made a police report immediately. And within half a day or 3 hours, the reply was, your money is gone, basically. The chance of you getting back your money is almost zero.
8: Since December 2024, banks and telcos can be held responsible for losses when criminals use stolen credentials to make transactions without your authorization. Because Michael and Justin authorized the transactions, their losses are not covered by the shared responsibility framework. However, in the cases of investment scams where it can be argued that victims are manipulated into sending money, should banks also share the responsibility? FIDREG handles disputes between consumers and financial institutions. The shared responsibility framework is there to help protect consumers, but it doesn't cover everything. So it feels like there's still a bit of a gap for consumers.
11: There are some countries that take a different approach from Singapore and say that, well, by default, the receiving bank and the bank that has

0: send out the transactions, you will share the responsibility.
1: Oh.
0: But that will also pose some challenges in terms of making that country more attractive to scammers, perhaps, because they know that maybe people will be less careful since they have this safety net, right? So in Singapore, we are sort of quite balanced. There is an expectation on consumers to do their part, to monitor their transactions, to be alert. But on the part of banks, there is also some obligations to monitor for fraud, to have cooling measures. So it is a balance where we need everyone to play their part. And it goes beyond banks and consumers too.
2: This all started with me trying to find out who was behind the fake ad using my name and just what they were really after. I ended up speaking to one of the scammers myself, and wow, what struck me was just how professional he sounded. So my takeaway, just because a few things check out, that doesn't mean the whole thing is legit. So always check further. And if you can't verify any part of it, stop. Don't send the money. And if you come across an article, a post, or an ad with me in it, and if you're not quite sure if it's really me, well, drop me a note, check in with me. I'll happily tell you if it's the real me.

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1: Headline news this hour. Residents in Thailand's capital endure widespread flooding even as the rain eases. Thousands are seeking refuge in temporary shelters. Bangkok officials have been working to drain the water as quickly as they can, with more downpours forecast. British police arrest five men after a, quote, major incident was declared near an airbase also used by US forces. The men are being held on suspicion of explosive and terrorism offences. Authorities believe the situation near the RAF Fairfort has been contained. Iran holds firm on its terms after US President Donald Trump rejects its proposal to reopen the Strait of Hormuz. But Iran says it is waiting for Washington's official response through mediators before deciding its next move. Australia's Senate orders the CEOs of OpenAI and Anthropic to appear before an inquiry into artificial intelligence. Public hearings are scheduled in Canberra on Thursday. The move comes days after an OpenAI-powered AI agent breached an Australian government health data portal, gaining unauthorized access to files. OpenAI has said there is no evidence that patient records were accessed. And that is the latest from the CNA newsroom.

0: The human experience is shaped by our rich inner worlds, replete with primary emotions such as joy and sadness, social emotions such as jealousy, love, and gratitude. And there are self-reflective emotions that also function as our moral compass, including pride, embarrassment, shame, and guilt, perhaps the heaviest of them all.
1: My name is Elaine Fernandez. I'm a social psychologist. After more than 10 years of working across Malaysia and the UK, I have observed how cultural contexts profoundly shape emotional expression and social norms. But what really fascinated me is the concept of guilt in Asia. It is clearly prevalent, but so difficult to pin down exactly what it means.
0: I'm on a journey to unpack the emotion of guilt across the region and discover its impact on society, past and present. The word guilt comes loaded with many layers and expressions.
1: In my mother tongue, Malay, guilt can be expressed in many words with many different meanings. Rasa bersalah, feeling guilty, kesalahan, an offense or fault, and even berdosa, sinful, which carries deep moral and religious weight. And it's the same in other Asian languages.
0: In my research, I found that the earliest records of how we understand ourselves and the world around us date back 2 millennia or more, particularly in India, China, Japan, and other Asian nations such as the Philippines. So it seems like a good starting point for my exploration of Asian guilt.
2: Elaine?
3: Hi.
2: Hi.
3: Hi,
2: nice to meet you. Let's go.
3: Okay.
2: So right now we're along Escolta. It's one of the oldest streets in Manila.
0: Carl Lorenz Cervantes has conducted research on how traditional pre-colonial psychology has shaped the cultural identity of the Philippines.
2: So in Filipino Tagalog, we don't have a specific word for guilt, but we do have the concept of hiya, which also in some languages we say huya. It's that feeling that we get when we do something and it's not a very sensitive thing to do. It's not that I feel guilty because of something I've done, it's because I hurt you. And I don't want to hurt you, so I would feel that sense of hiya. Almost like a performance of being a good person.
3: Right, so you don't necessarily think you did something wrong, but it's more that you've hurt someone else.
2: Right. We also have another term, which is utang na loob. Utang na loob is usually translated as debt of gratitude because utang means a debt, but loob means the interiority of a person. It means that I owe my interior to other people.
0: Carl believes that there's a difference in how Asians experience and express guilt versus others from different cultural and ethnic backgrounds.
2: So a huge part of what Western psychology looks like is that it's mainly individualistic. My psychology separate from other people. But when we look at Asian psychologies especially, we see that there's more relationality. It's about going back to the context, looking at people as part of communities.
4: Asian cultures tend to have this collectivist mindset, you know. Now there's certain words in the Filipino language that kind of captures this relationality.
2: In Tagalog, we have the word kapwa, which is, it comes from, they say, kapuang, which is sharing in the space. But it really means a shared identity, which is, as Catherine de Guia said, the self in the other. I see myself in you. It's a human thing that we find ourselves with other people. The Korean wuri, which is us, but it also means, you know, all of us. And it's a shared identity as well.
0: As a Malaysian, learning about the Filipino notion of kapwa made me think of our concept of budi, which emphasizes the self in relation to others. It's been interesting to hear how the psychological frameworks I've been taught that emphasize the individual don't fully account for the realities of a country like the Philippines. So if people here evaluate themselves according to others, how does the emotion of guilt actually play out?
5: Welcome to the University of the Philippines.
3: Nice to meet you.
5: Nice to meet you.
0: I'm speaking to Professor Alwin Aguirre, and he wants to show me a celebrated landmark that reflects the Filipino ideal of public service.
5: So, Elaine, this is the oblation, which is supposed to symbolize self-sacrifice for the country, mainly. And so it is quite significant because we're talking about guilt today, and the notion of guilt is built on sacrifice.
0: Alwin offers insights into how guilt is unique

0: Directly experienced by one important part of Filipino society today, the more than 10 million migrant workers and overseas residents. That's about one in every 10 Filipinos.
1: So when I was doing my PhD in New Zealand, I was doing a study on Filipino migrants' identity and its intersections with online media. And I chanced upon this blog site by Kaoro, one of the first Filipino migrants in New Zealand, so they were able to establish a community. But Kaoro's feeling that he's betrayed the Philippines because he doesn't have the desire to go back to it after many years of being away. He used the metaphor of the sinking ship. And the guilt was coming from the ship is sinking, and I know so many who are there. What could I do to help them?
2: Very interesting.
0: But Alwyn's research also shows that the guilt migrant workers carry might not be entirely self-perpetuated.
2: So you mentioned that the government is in some way complicit in creating some of these narratives that Filipinos overseas buy into.
1: Yeah, so it's from the Commission on Filipinos Overseas Handbook, basically saying that you cannot really separate yourself from your country and that you should live and die for your country, essentially. It's a way of reminding Filipinos that you are still responsible for the nation. And part of this is this notion of the new heroes or bagong bayani, because the money sent by Filipinos to their families here is actually money that goes around Philippine economy.
2: Sounds like there's a lot of mixed messaging happening here, right? On the one hand, you're heroes for going abroad, but on the other hand, by staying away, you're somehow betraying the country as well.
1: Yeah. Even the media and, commercial businesses would capitalize on this kind of guilt.
2: For example,
1: because you're away from your family, you have to protect them, then you might as well get insurance plans for them. Or telecommunications companies. That's kind of obvious, right? Women are still expected to, provide the care across distances. Constantly give them a call, constantly ask them how they are, provide them, gifts during special occasions.
2: Do you think there is a flip side to that where it's normalizing the situation so it amplifies the feelings of guilt?
1: Yeah.
0: I've discovered how the Philippines' culture of migration is enforced by tapping into the guilt of individuals. Learning about the interplay between the self and our relationship to others makes me wonder if other Asian societies follow a similar pattern. To find out, I'm speaking to Olwen Bedford, who has conducted research on the characteristics of guilt amongst different Chinese communities across the region.
3: Good morning, Elaine. My research focused on Confucian context as compared to an American context. Confucian societies include Japan, Korea, China, Taiwan, Singapore, and Malaysia. So you can find people who have these traditions all over Asia. So what I found was these three terms for guilt in Mandarin. The first one was neijiu, which is a personal guilt and entails feeling guilty to other people or letting them down in some way. The second one was zuiegan, which is a kind of a moral transgression, feeling that you have transgressed something that you feel is a universal moral requirement that everyone should uphold. Stealing from your friend or cheating on an exam, that's more of a moral responsibility and would be the most deep feeling of guilt.
2: Right.
3: And the third one is panzuigan. Now, this one is interesting because it can be either just the feeling of doing something kind of naughty or actually breaking a rule or a law.
2: I see. And is there a difference in terms of how these concepts play out in Asian cultures?
3: For a Westerner, generally speaking, it is possible to do a favor for someone just because you like them, you want to, it doesn't cost you much, and that's the end of it. In a Confucian context, if a person does a favor, there's an ethical requirement to repay that favor.
2: That really is so interesting. In Malaysia, one of the things that we do is that when someone gives us food, for

0: example, like in a Tupperware, and we want to return it, we always fill it. We can't give something back that's empty.
1: Yeah, it keeps the relationship open and it builds trust also, because this reciprocity is kind of a system.
2: And this social conditioning even leads to different behavioral norms between Western and Confucian societies.
1: In research by a Taiwanese scholar, in which a person is caught speeding, and Westerners gave the same fine to strangers and family members. And people from Taiwan gave much larger fines to strangers than to family members.
0: That's a really interesting finding.
1: Favoring the intimate means it's ethically correct to give greater attention, greater benefit to those with whom you are closest.
2: My conversations thus far have shown me that moral emotions like guilt can be both internal and relational in Asia. While guilt bonds people to others, what's perhaps most surprising is that the emotion can also be instrumental in rebuilding nations. To find out more, I'm heading to the land of the rising sun.
3: China is pouring resources into six futuristic industries.
4: AI talking to a human would be like a human talking to a tree, right? But if we had a brain-to-brain computer interface, that perhaps changes the balance of power with artificial intelligence.
5: Ensuring ethical behavior for a superintelligent system will require much faster global cooperation.
3: What is the impact on warfare, geopolitics, or the future of humanity? When Titans Clash, Monday on CNA.
6: She wants to invest regularly, but can she stick to her strategy when markets move? Using AI to build a company where you're the boss and the only employee. Plus, would you pay more now for a chance to own a home sooner? On Money Mind, Wednesday on CNA.
7: A growing threat in Taiwan. Drug driving cases skyrocketing. Illegal narcotics just a tap away. And authorities racing to keep up. Danger on Taiwan's roads. CNA correspondent. Wednesday on CNA.
8: When a city falls in World War II, what is worth saving?
9: Looting was the imminent danger. The whole progress of science in the Malay Peninsula seemed doomed.
10: Connor, as a scientist, is a very eminent botanist. He worked in the Botanic Gardens during the Japanese occupation.
8: But saving the collections means doing the unthinkable, working with the enemy.
11: Connor went to the Japanese High Command, imploring them to conserve the collections of the gardens and the museum.
8: British botanists and Japanese scientists, two opposing sides, must come together in wartime.
12: Juan Kariba became director of the gardens. He allowed Holton and Connor to continue doing their important research work.
8: But when does cooperation become a betrayal of trust?
13: Corner and his fellow scientists experience the sense of fear that is shared by many people living in Singapore at the time.
8: War at the Gardens, Saturday and Sunday, 9 p.m. on CNA.
2: History carries its own kind of psychology. World War II was a dark chapter in Asia. When the Japanese Empire invaded nations and territories across the Asia Pacific, leading to the loss of millions of lives. Their surrender on September 2, 1945, was followed by a formal reckoning, the International Military Tribunal for the Far East. established to try Japan's wartime leaders.

0: soldiers and military officers. What's not often talked about, however, is the role that collective guilt played afterwards, and how much it still shapes Japanese society today. To explore this topic, I'm in Tokyo.
1: Hi, I'm Elaine.
2: I'm Madoka.
1: On that direction, we have something called Ichigaya Memorial, where they restore the original courtroom of the Tokyo tribunals.
0: Madoka explains how the Tokyo War Crimes Tribunal helped Japan to confront its wartime guilt as a collective society.
1: Tokyo Tribunal is often regarded as a forgotten twin of the Nuremberg Tribunals. Just like Nuremberg Tribunals, Tokyo Tribunal tried to prosecute and punish wartime leaders in Japan for war crimes.
2: How do you see this as relating to the individualization or collectivization of guilt?
1: They tried to individualize so-called war guilt and war responsibility to free the rest of the nation from the burden. They thought by doing that, they can enhance demilitarization and democratization of the vanquished nation.
2: And to what extent did the Tokyo War Tribunal actually achieve this?
1: Just imagine that if you think you're victims, and if you watch the Tokyo Tribunals, you kind of distance yourself. The majority of the Japanese people detach themselves from the accused, blaming accused defendants for their recklessly fighting war. And I think de-collectivization responsibility was, in that sense, very successful. But nonetheless, people still felt uncomfortable or uneasy seeing their own leaders prosecuted and punished by outsiders.
2: In a way, there's a passive acceptance of what happened that led to some detachment. Various political figures in Japan have made many public apologies over the decades. What impact do you think that has had on society in Japan?
1: During my research, I often come across with a comment saying, well, how long do we have to apologize? And opinion polls shows very interesting result on these issues. On the question whether Japan compensated sufficiently to countries and people to whom it has caused suffering through war and colonial rule, 58% said it had done sufficiently. However, when it comes to the question whether the political figures should keep on apologizing to victimized countries, 44% said they should keep on doing so. The opinion is divided.
2: That's so tough. Because apologies keep it in the psyche, but at the same time, it still raises all of these problems about burden, right? Despite the fact that they've tried to detach it.
1: Some people said that apologies, in fact, it's not important part of reconciliation among countries. But having said that, we often see that victims want perpetrators to apologize. So in a very individual level, apology is very important.
2: Although the Tokyo War Tribunal was intended to close a chapter on Japan's wartime responsibility, by individualizing wartime guilt, it left a lingering ambivalence around Japan's post-war identity, a mix of guilt, detachment, anger, and even denial. This conflicting sense of national identity continues to shape how the country perceives its past.
0: Although the Ichigaya Memorial Hall still stands today as a reminder of Japan's wartime past, open discussion about that period is rare, except every year in August.
3: Hi.
2: Hi, I'm Elaine. Nice to meet you.
3: Nice to meet you.
0: Veteran reporter Toshio Kurihara works at the nation's longest-running newspaper and is one of a few journalists who maintain a keen focus on Japan's wartime history.
4: この辺は最近僕が関わった額です。敗戦から戦後80年なので、社として大きな企画を作りました。この人は、今年80年、お母さんと弟と3歳と1歳の弟が東京大空襲で亡くなりました。戦闘は確かに80年前には終わったと。終わったけれども、戦争被害はずっと続いて

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1: For those who are not familiar, can you explain the term August journalism and how it appears in media in Japan?
0: 8月に敗戦を迎えたので、新聞、テレビ等々の日本のマスメディアは、8月になると集中的に戦争を振り返る報道を行います。一方で、8月以外の季節はさほどでもありません。なので、季節ものとして、ずっと今までやってきたから、その流れでやっている。でも、時が経つにつれて、今は8月だけでもやることの意味がすごく大きいと思ってます。なぜかといえば、戦争体験者がもう加速度的に減っているから、記憶を持って戦争体験を話せる人ってのはもう90以上です。そういう人たちを探し出すのが大変。それが理由の一つ。もう一つは、僕がこの報道を始めた頃に比べると、情報量がバンバン増えて、例えばどっかの大統領が Twitter、X で変なことをつぶやいたら、もうそれがたちまちニュースになる。だから今は8月ジャーナリズムでも僕は拍手を持って応援したいと思ってる。
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1: 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Do you think a proposal like this would help elevate the national discourse?
0: 両方必要だと思います。罪悪感の前提として、日本の歴史、何があったのかと、加害の歴史も被害の歴史もしっかり認識する、知る。僕個人としては、それは日本人の道義的な責任だろうなというふうに思ってます。
2: Elsewhere in Asia, historic guilt was absorbed by families and passed down over generations, including in Indonesia, where after Japan's retreat, nationalist forces banded together to fight for independence against returning Dutch forces. The Indonesian National Revolution from 1945 to 1949 was a brutal struggle that also resulted in the victimization of a local minority. This is Indonesian contemporary artist FX Harsono, and he's showing me one of his installations on a Zoom call.
3: This is a part of my work called Bone Cemetery Monument.
2: 77-year-old Harsono has spent decades examining what generations of local Chinese learned not to speak about.
3: In the box, there is the name of a victim in the tombstone. This is the photograph made by my father's. I saw this photograph when I was a child. So my father told me about what happened at that time, that the Chinese people was massacred in my hometown. I'm thinking that, okay, I want to show to the people that's a real thing, that's a mass graves.
2: After World War II ended, violence swept through East Java.
3: The Chinese people living in village around Blitar were robbed and killed by armed militia. A total of 191 bodies were discovered, already reduced to skeletons. My father took a lot of photographs, and fortunately, he always gave a caption in every photograph, so I can go to that place to research, to interview, so I got more information about the massacre. So that's why I'm showing that the Chinese people, their history is important for Indonesia.
2: Many of the atrocities were carried out by Indonesia's revolutionary forces at the time. They were a mix of the national army and local militias. Chinese residents were targeted as they were perceived collaborators of the residual colonial system. It's obvious that this project is really personal to you. Is guilt a theme that comes up a lot in your explorations?
3: Yes, for 32 years, the Chinese people

0: people in Indonesia cannot practicing their culture, their identity. You are a foreign people. You are not indigenous. So of course, this is a part of the guilt of the Chinese people. In every social change, the Chinese people always become a target. So the trauma repeated again and again.
1: Later, Suharto's New Order regime from 1966 to 1998 saw a ban of the Chinese language and names.
0: They say it's better if we not to remember the dark history. This is very dangerous for the Chinese people. So that's why they're always silent.
2: What struck me about my conversation with FX Harsono is that guilt can be inherited even when it's not explicitly named or addressed, and historical records barely exist.
1: During the course of my research, I also came across a compelling case study of the Philippine drug war that began in 2016. It all started with the personal story of a seasoned photojournalist, Raffy Lerma.
3: Hi. Nice Raffy. To meet you.
4: I've been covering disasters, tragedies for quite some time. But back in 2016, when I covered the first night, I knew something changed. When the bodies were being brought to the funeral car, I just remember when people were applauding the killings. There was one instance, the woman was screaming at us and telling us to stop taking pictures and to help them. I remember it clearly. What else can we do?
1: Human rights groups estimate that up to 30,000 lives were lost in the six-year drug war. At the time, Raffy penned an opinion piece in a national newspaper detailing the feelings of guilt that he and his colleagues experienced.
4: When they were killed, many of them were labeled just as drug pushers, criminals, aliases, no names. We went to their funerals, the wakes, we talked to their families to get a better picture of who these people were.
1: In 2025, the International Criminal Court charged former President Rodrigo Duterte with crimes against humanity.
2: So now that the former president is at the ICC, do you see a shift in how society is speaking about justice and guilt and blame in the Philippines?
4: I think there has been an improvement in the narrative, the shift in narrative. You know what happened in the Philippines? What was wrong became right. What was right became wrong. There are now surveys saying that majority of Filipinos want the former president to be accountable. When people opened up asking for forgiveness, there was this guilt that they supported the former president and they did not see the debts that will come.
2: As a social psychologist, I can't help but think about the impact of how guilt operates. At a collective level, guilt can unify or divide, depending on how it's processed.
1: From what I've seen and heard so far, lingering guilt in the aftermath of conflict and turmoil is triggered by both internal responsibility and a desire for social accountability. But what happens when guilt is weaponized to enable wrongdoing? I find out next.
5: 他就说需要找你的父母筹集这笔资金, 编纂这些骗父母的细节, 这个过程真的非常痛苦。
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0: NE.
1: Explore a turbulent Asia where humanity, resilience and tradition take the spotlight this October on CNA. During the Japanese occupation of Singapore, an unlikely bond took root.
2: Honor went to the Japanese High Command, imploring them to conserve the collections of the gardens.
1: Discover how scientists came together to protect Singapore's gardens and treasures in War at the Gardens. In Nepal, a devastating flood tears through mountain valleys, sweeping away homes and lives.
3: People are crying and shouting.
1: Witness extraordinary acts of courage as communities come together to search, rescue and rebuild. In Nepal, the floods wake. And in Taiwan, 11,000 pigeons are released far out at sea. Their quest to race back home, guided only by instinct.
4: 每一只每一个都要回来，知道吗？
1: Explore the extraordinary bond between humans and birds behind a tradition facing an uncertain future in Inside Out Asia, Taiwan's Pigeon Kings. This October on CNA.

0: The past year, I've seen many reports of scam operations across Asia. But beneath the headlines of financial loss, there's another story. Guilt and shame felt by victims who lost everything.
1: 你好,欢迎收听故事耳档,我是安哲,一个收集故事的人。在这里,我们用你的声音讲述你的故事,每周一三五,咱们不见不散。Ai
2: Jaco runs one of China's most successful podcasts called Story FM, and it has gripped the country with an excess of 1 billion plays so far.
3: Yes, all the stories we made before, when I try to search scam, you can see a lot of scam.
2: Aija tells me about a recent scam that's particularly cruel, one that targets our emotions of love, loyalty, and guilt.
3: We have been covering pig butchering scams for like 6 years. Pig butchering in Chinese is called 杀猪盘. Normally, they have a few steps. The first step is called to raise pigs, 养猪. They would wait for you to fall in love with them, to build trust with you. They will talk to you online every day. I think the scammers, they are quite patient.
2: Victims are often approached on messaging, dating, or social media apps. They end up believing that they're in a relationship with the scammer, despite never having met the person.
3: Then they will ask you to invest step by step, a little amount to big amount. They will make you believe it's a very good way to earn money.
2: The scammers get them to invest in fake financial platforms and cryptocurrency. The victim's emotional attachment plays a big part in the scam.
3: You are together trying to make life for both of you. So you may borrow money from your family, even from bank, to invest a big bunch of money into the account. Then the scammers may suddenly disappear. You were butchered.
2: Though there are no exact figures, one report estimates that pig butchering scams contributed to over $75 billion in losses worldwide between 2020 and 2024.
4: It's really heartbreaking to hear these stories. How do you feel?

0: like this sense of guilt might be pulling victims deeper into these scams.
1: When you invest, they will tell you your accounts are bonded together. If you pull the money back, I would lose money. So they make the victims feel guilty. They exploit people's love and trust. That's the worst part.
0: And every step makes it more and more deep, the feeling of guilt.
1: Yes. Actually, make you feel guilt is in every step of the scams.
2: But there is an even more elaborate investment scam on the rise here in China that weaponizes guilt to target multiple marks at the same time. A study published in 2025 outlines how criminal syndicates are leveraging mobile apps that people use daily. First, you get a post in your social media feed, or even a link forwarded by friends that takes you to a new site. It looks professional, with expert investment tips and performance reports. It's accompanied by a payment page with reasonable fees. A small investment is rewarded with a tiny profit that can even be withdrawn. Increasing confidence becomes a gateway to larger investments, which you are happy to sit and watch grow. But trying to cash out from this point onwards is impossible. And technical excuses or future earning promises make you doubt your judgment. It's at this delicate stage that the scam taps into guilt to keep it going. On China's most widely used messenger app called WeChat. To gain insights on what happens next, I've reached out to one of the study's authors.
3: In your research paper, you mentioned that the familiarity of group chat on WeChat plays an important role in modern-day investment scams. Can you tell me a bit more about who are the types of people who are going into these group chats and so on?
4: 比如说，他们是家庭主妇，但是他们很想去赚钱。他们是比如说学生，他们没有很多钱，但是他们想要投机。 这是一种老年人，他认识的朋友也投了，特别是关于财务决策，他总是会有这些股票讨论呢，也会有这些赚钱的这些所谓的技巧，一种分享。通过平台跟人进行交互的过程中，他就会产生这样的亲密感，这种亲密感会让他们对已有的骗局失去防御。
3: So this makes me think a little bit about the group effect in sociology, whereby when people are in social groups, they start to act differently. It seems like the emotional manipulation is discouraging them from leaving.
4: 是的，这个非常的有趣，就是说，或者说非常悖论，他们很难去退出，特别是当他们发现这是一场骗局，因为这种社群感赋予了他们很多，超出于金融投资以外的东西，比如说他们会分享他们的喜悦，然后同时他们也会。 非常的怀疑自我的判断，这究竟是不是骗局？那种内疚感和自我怀疑会导致你时刻处于一种我不想跟别人去说，我也不想去很公开的去表达我被骗了这样一种事实，这样子一个过程导致他会有一个比较痛苦的这种循环，使得他不断的被社会所孤立。
3: I realize how destructive it can be when guilt is used as a tool for emotional manipulation in online groups and relationships. And this vulnerability isn't unique to China.
2: I'm meeting psychologist Dr. Hansika Kapoor, whose research covers a new wave of scams called digital arrests that's swindling locals out of large amounts of money.
5: The modus operandi is really simple. You get a call from probably an unknown number and you pick it up. There's someone on the other end who's pretending to be law enforcement. And they claim that your name or a family member's name has come up in an investigation of a heinous crime. So think about child trafficking or drug smuggling. And they tell you that they're on their way to take you into physical custody, unless you agree to enter digital custody with them. They ask you to convert the phone call into a video call, and you're basically held hostage by a 6-inch screen.
0: That sounds terrifying. Is that a method that police in India actually employ?
5: Not really. Digital arrest is a completely made-up term. So what used to happen during COVID is that courts had moved online. Scamsters operate in this very interesting niche of possibility where it could happen.
0: What makes these digital arrest scams so effective in India?
5: That's a really interesting question. So India is a high power distance society. Therefore, when you get a call from someone you believe is law enforcement, an automatic deference to authority comes into play. What digital arrest scammers are targeting or focusing on is inducing the sense of guilt in a hierarchical setting. Deference to authority comes very naturally to those in societies where power distance is an important dynamic. You realize that, okay, I am legally illiterate. If I'm getting a call from a police officer rattling off my personal identification numbers, you're so scared, you don't know what to do, you comply.
0: It's so interesting that that kind of emotion comes up, even though they know they're innocent.
5: Absolutely.
0: Do the scammers actually ever feel guilty about what they've done?
5: A lot of scammers actually are decently educated but unable to get good jobs. They may also be using a lot of moral justification for their actions, in the sense that if I don't get a job, then why not? How else am I going to survive? So creative people can come up with really creative justifications as well.
0: That's very true.
2: The power of our emotions, including shame, anger, sadness, and guilt, profoundly impacts all our lives. And the fallout of scams can leave wounds that cause us to withdraw from society. But the social psychologist in me knows that silence keeps guilt alive, and that addressing it, although painful, can offer a path to healing.

0: Historically, zoos are designed for the purpose of entertainment first. That has flipped over the years.
1: Behind the habitats and encounters is a much bigger story.
2: I don't think this procedure is done very often.
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5: China wants to attract global talent.
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11: I've explored how guilt impacts people's lives across Asia so far, but I'm curious.

0: as Boat Nafai.
1: So I've learned about the tragedy that happened in a school where a child was killed, and the firefighters then took up Boat Nafai for a period of time. Why do you think the firefighters decided to do this?
2: I would be surprised if they didn't. That's the thing to do. That's expected. Because when you cost someone's life, that's a huge harm to that person. And the only thing left to do is to do the supreme good. And in Buddhist terms, that's to get ordained.
1: So in a way, Boat Nafai is a form of atonement, even when they might not be directly at fault or not even at fault at all. But
2: yeah, that's a good point. In Thai viewpoint, you are tainted because you're associated with that incident. To be decent, you have to be moved in a certain way. And to get ordained is to show that. So gestures is in some way more important than rules.
1: So does it actually help with that feeling of guilt?
2: I believe that it would be a way to manage their psychological guilt. It's ritual itself. Helps direct your mind towards compassion. And compassion itself is soothing when you most need it.
1: So I'd just like to find out more from the perspective of the person who was wrong. I'm curious about the obligation once somebody goes through Boat Nafai. So meaning that I have now gone through that process, are you now obliged to forgive me?
2: Speaking like a Buddhist, I think it's not your job to forgive or not forgive. It's your job to understand. The correct attitude is to have compassion, because in Buddhist culture, self is transient. People who does wrong, who does harm, getting ordained is good for them. Maybe they would learn to be wise someday. It's worth pointing out that women cannot be ordained as monks. Women can become nuns, but nuns has no formal recognition. Original Buddhist scriptures. It's too bad.
1: Right.
2: Yeah.
0: The Thai tradition of finding redemption through Buddhism reminds me of a practice I've seen growing up. In my home country, Malaysia, Muslim families have a long-standing Hari Raya practice of seeking forgiveness at the end of the Ramadan fast. When visiting relatives, people say, "Maaf zahir dan batin," a phrase that literally means, "Forgive my outward and inward aspects." Amongst the cultures in Asia that have rituals to ease the guilt of individuals on special occasions, there's a traditional Indian practice that happens 24 times a year. In Hinduism, Ekadashi is a day of prayer, purification, and atonement that takes place on the 11th day of each lunar fortnight. To find out more, I'm joining a Mumbai native, Priya Tribhuvan, banker, mother of two, an enthusiastic observer of the Ekadashi practice.
3: So this is the place where I do my morning ritual, my yoga practices, meditation, kriyas, and then I start my day.
0: Ekadashi is usually observed as a day-long fast to purify the body and release emotional burdens. And there's a traditional meal that's prepared afterwards.
3: So this is called upvas bhajani. So upvas is fasting. Bhajani is this kind of flour. So this is fresh masala. You can smell it.
1: I've never seen
3: it. Yeah.
1: Oh, yeah. Such a fragrant smell.
3: And then the most important ingredient is the boiled and mashed potato. So you just peel it and you mix it with the flour. 24 hours, I don't eat anything during Ekadashi. I just sip water. Mm-hmm. And then after I break my fast, in the evening after sunset, I come and prepare this food. So I'll make small balls. You want to try it?
1: Sure.
3: Yeah.
0: Ekadashi combines the beliefs of forgiveness and karmic cleansing with the practice of fasting, prayer, and charity, thus offering its devotees a sense of renewal.
3: I'm doing it for 4 years now, and I don't miss Ekadashi wherever I am. The next day after fasting, I do see a change in me. I really feel better.
1: Is Ekadashi the only tradition around absolving guilt, or are there others in Hindu practice?

0: So in Hindi practice, we fast on numerous occasions. For every ritual or a very important day or a festival that happens, we fast. You do certain processes to cleanse your system. It also has to do with sin, kind of, you know, asking for forgiveness and things like that.
1: So the physical cleansing is a representation of the spiritual cleansing as well?
0: Yes, it is. Cleanse yourself inward and then you move outward, right? The inward journey is more important than the outward journey.
2: It's been insightful for me to witness how guilt can be released through centuries-old rituals and traditions, and that our private guilt can also be part of communal acts of reflection and transformation. It's something perhaps the whole region can learn from as we work through our emotions. They form the bridge, linking our personal realm to the outer world.
3: In my exploration of guilt across Asia, I've come to see how what we call conscience is often shaped by family, faith, and the expectations that surround us. I've learned that guilt doesn't just live inside the individual. It moves between people, steering belonging and duty.
2: In the next episode, I'm setting off to examine the guilt that the younger generation is struggling with.
4: Environmental activism is very dangerous. Sometimes I feel this guilt to my mom. I needed to overcome the sense of hiyak in terms of staying true to my deepest moral convictions.
5: The parents give you loads of attention, but parents' investment expects returns. You're feeling being loved, and at the same time, you feel guilty.
6: So you try to 考えています。

0: Of all our human emotions, perhaps the one that feels heaviest is guilt. From dark chapters in history to the present day.
1: The woman was screaming at us and telling us to help them.
0: I'm on a journey through Asia to unpack the power that guilt wields over us all.
2: They make the victims feel guilty.
3: You're so scared, you don't know what to do, you comply.
0: It's a feeling that young people are unpacking and tackling in new ways as never before.
4: Even if I expose harmful activities to the environment, I feel this level of guilt as well.
5: Anything that you get access to as a woman, it's never a right, it's always a privilege, and then the guilt comes.
0: Watch The Asian Guilt Code, on demand at cna.asia.
6: When a city falls in World War II, what is worth saving?
7: Looting was the imminent danger. The whole progress of science in the Malay Peninsula seemed doomed.
8: Connor, as a scientist, is a very eminent botanist. He worked in the Botanic Gardens during the Japanese occupation.
6: But saving the collections means doing the unthinkable, working with the enemy.
9: Connor went to the Japanese High Command, imploring them to conserve the collections of the gardens and the museum.
6: British botanists and Japanese scientists, two opposing sides, must come together in wartime.
10: Juan Kariba became director of the gardens. He allowed Holcomb and Connor to continue doing their important research work.
6: But when does cooperation become a betrayal of trust?
11: Corner and his fellow scientists experienced the sense of fear that is shared by many people living in Singapore at the time.
6: War at the Gardens, Saturday and Sunday, 9 p.m. on CNA.
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17: In a remote village 2,000 meters above sea level, Sri Sibigaon Primary School in Nepal has a rather unconventional curriculum. Besides subjects like English, math and science, students are also taught the basics of mountain climbing. The students here are ethnically Sherpas. With many growing up to work as mountain guides, the school believes that starting young will give the children a head start in their career. With no government funding, lessons are conducted by volunteers. They teach for 1 week a month before returning to their day jobs as mountain guides. When one leaves, another takes their place. The students start their training scaling a nearby rock face, working their way up to a much higher climb by the end of the school year. This initiation in mountaineering has shaped the children's aspirations, with many now dreaming of climbing Mount Everest.

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1: Headline news this hour. Residents in Thailand's capital are enduring widespread flooding, even as the rain eases. More than 500,000 people nationwide have been affected after days of torrential downpours. Bangkok authorities are working to drain water from major canals as quickly as they can, as the city is bracing for more heavy rain. The government has declared 28th and 29th September as special public holidays for state agencies. The move is intended to reduce travel and shift government services online where possible. British police have arrested five men after a, quote, major incident was declared near an airbase that also hosts US forces. The men are being held on suspicion of explosive and terrorism offences. The arrests were made after police received a tip-off about three suspicious vehicles heading towards the Fairfort airbase. Authorities believe the situation has been contained and counter-terrorism detectives are leading the investigation. Residents near the airbase have been evacuated as the probe is ongoing. Fairfort is among the British airbases being used by American forces for limited strikes against Iran. Iran is standing firm on its terms after US President Donald Trump signals his rejection of a proposal to reopen the Strait of Hormuz. Foreign Minister Abbas Araghchi says diplomacy is the only way to resolve its conflict with the US and Israel. Tehran had offered to reopen the key waterway within a week and begin negotiations on its nuclear program. But only if the US lifts its naval blockade, unfreezes some Iranian assets and removes sanctions on its oil exports. Mr. Trump has called the offer unacceptable. Australia's Senate has ordered the CEOs of OpenAI and Anthropic to appear before an inquiry into artificial intelligence. Public hearings are scheduled in Canberra on Thursday. The move comes days after an OpenAI-powered AI agent breached an Australian government health data portal, gaining unauthorised access to files. Prime Minister Anthony Albanese has called the incident unacceptable. OpenAI has said there is no evidence that patient records were accessed. And that is the latest from the CNA newsroom.

0: She hangs above us, almost ignored. The moon. But when she swings in close, aligned with the sun, her pull tightens. It's the time of the supermoon, when the king tides heed her call. In Bangladesh, these forces reach deep inland, where fishermen work alongside an unlikely ally. On China's Shangtang River, the king tides generate the Silver Dragon, a legendary tidal bore that surges inland at the equinox. For many, the coming of the dragon is a threat to life. But for others, the challenge of a lifetime.
1: Yes,

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2: 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Along the Shangtang River, crowds line a 200-kilometer-long seawall, built over centuries to defend Hangzhou from the Silver Dragon. Its story now lives in the Seawall Ruins Museum and kept safe by its curator, Wu Lina.
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7: river is 2.5 kilometer wide. This is a massive river system. And it's not something that will disappear as it is. Nonetheless, for the past 50 years, there have been massive land reclamation around the estuarine zone of the Shangtang River. And there are ongoing concerns of the possible change or disappearance of that tidal bore. The loss of a tidal bore, it can have a massive impact on the ecology, on the environmental condition. The tidal bore is a huge mixer because a tidal bore carries a lot of sediment. It's really like a, You imagine the largest mixer you can find in the world, and it's even bigger than this. The tidal bore contributes to reoxygenate the Chentang River before it reaches sea, and in turn to improve its water quality.
2: Tidal bores can endure for centuries or vanish within decades. Their fate depends less on the tide than how much the river channel is altered by people.
4: 본인이 어떻게 판결을 하든 그 판결은 우리
2: In South Korea, the authorities made a very different choice.
4: 이 재판이 정말 좋은 결과를 있을 거라고 생각하고요. 철회하라! 철회하라! 철회하라!
8: She wants to invest regularly, but can she stick to her strategy when markets move? Using AI to build a company where you're the boss and the only employee. 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
9: A growing threat in Taiwan. Drug driving cases skyrocketing. Illegal narcotics just a tap away. And authorities racing to keep up. Danger on Taiwan's roads. CNA correspondent. Wednesday on CNA.
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13: Well, today's robots can follow instructions, but what if they could think ahead? China is betting on a new generation of AI training systems known as world models, designed to help machines anticipate, adapt, and tackle situations they've never encountered before. Why this could be a game changer for robotics on your next Asia First.
14: When a city falls in World War II, what is worth saving?
15: Looting was the imminent danger. The whole progress of science in the Malay Peninsula seemed doomed.
16: Connor, as a scientist, is a very eminent botanist. He worked in the botanic gardens during the Japanese occupation.
14: But saving the collections means doing the unthinkable, working with the enemy.
17: Connor went to the Japanese High Command, imploring them to conserve the collections of the gardens and the museum.
14: British botanists and Japanese scientists, two opposing sides, must come together in wartime.
18: Juan Kariba became director of the gardens. He allowed Holton and Connor to continue doing their important research work.
14: But when does cooperation become a betrayal of trust?
19: Corner and his fellow scientists experience the sense of fear that is shared by many people living in Singapore at the time.
14: War at the Gardens, Saturday and Sunday, 9 p.m. on CNA.
2: As the king tides withdraw from the coastline of South Korea, a new world emerges. The Get Bowls. These vast mudflats stretch along the shore, a treasure trove of hidden life that fascinates scientists, and not just them. For developers, the Get Bowls are a tempting opportunity to smother them in concrete and build new cities.
20: 항상 좀 무언가 시도해보고 잘못을 통해 배우잖아요. 실수를 통해 알게 되고 우리도 과거 갯벌의 큰 지역을 간척을 하면서 겪게 되는 또 고통들, 아픔들에 대해서도 또 좀 많이 인지를 한 거예요. 그러면서 과학자들은 이러한 자연적 가치를 지키기 위해서 이야기들을 해요.
2: Here, the tidal range, the difference between low and high tide, can reach 9 meters. This exceptional amplitude has turned the area into a living scientific laboratory.
1: 보면 그 뭔가 하면 갯벌에서 방울이 올라오다 보니까 일단 여기서 하자.
2: No Jun Son frequently returns to the tidal lands where he meticulously studies the invisible work of the tides.
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2: In Greek, micro means small, almost invisible to the naked eye. 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

the battle to protect South Korea's Getbols from development has since moved from the laboratory to the courtroom, especially in the case of the Surah Getbol in Samangum, now in the national spotlight. For the past decade, activists, including Ho Dong-pil, have fought to stop the state from turning this tidal mudflat into an airport.

Surrogate Bowl is just one of more than 30 tidal flats currently under threat in South Korea. If the Seoul administrative courts rule in favour of the civic organisations, there could be hope for the remaining Getbols.

0: China is pouring resources into 6 futuristic industries.
1: AI talking to a human would be like a human talking to a tree, right? But if we had a brain-to-brain computer interface that perhaps changes the balance of power with artificial intelligence.
2: Ensuring
3: ethical behavior for a superintelligent system will require much faster global cooperation.
0: What is the impact on warfare, geopolitics, or the future of humanity? When Titans Clash, Monday on CNA.
4: Biodiversity is booming, which is inviting for some local foragers and farmers who embrace edible wildlife.
5: We're the largest organic banana grower in Singapore.
6: This is a gem.
5: Amazing. Yeah.
7: So the mulberries are from the garden.
8: No, that's delicious.
9: Singapore is ramping up conservation efforts locally and across the region.
10: I really do love reptiles and finding out about them, so I really love my job.
11: The building must relate to the lives of the people.
12: 目前还是一直要创新，一些新的组织。

0: 东西，我也不希望说人家把我看作是八十岁的人。
1: There are those who dare to be different, who have made their mark in Singapore and beyond.
2: You have such big dreams, you know, you want to change the world with your art.
3: Obviously, every fighter wants to win, so all you can do is to prepare yourself to win.
4: China wants to attract global talent.
5: When I moved to China, my family thought I was crazy.
6: Here we have opportunity to not just live in the future, but actually create it.
4: As the tech race heats up.
7: For the PRC, it's not just a matter of getting ahead in tech. This is something that Xi Jinping has staked his political legacy on.
4: Can China attract the people it needs?
8: Talent is everything, that's no doubt.
4: China's race for talent. Insight, Thursday on CNA.

0: A tidal bore is a process that we still continue not to understand very well. Can we resolve? No, we have not resolved everything. Can we progress? Yes. How long will it take? I don't know. Because let's face it, it's dangerous, it's risky, and it's expensive to do some field work in a tidal bore.
1: High risk, high cost, one shot. Dozens of kilometers upstream, the surfers take position.

0: Explore a turbulent Asia where humanity, resilience and tradition take the spotlight this October on CNA. During the Japanese occupation of Singapore, an unlikely bond took root.
1: Honor went to the Japanese High Command, imploring them to conserve the collections of the gardens.
0: Discover how scientists came together to protect Singapore's gardens and treasures in War at the Gardens. In Nepal, a devastating flood tears through mountain valleys, sweeping away homes and lives.
2: People are crying and shouting.
0: Witness extraordinary acts of courage as communities come together to search, rescue and rebuild. In Nepal, the floods wake. And in Taiwan, 11,000 pigeons are released far out at sea. Their quest to race back home, guided only by instinct.
3: 每一只每一个都要回来，知道吗？
0: Explore the extraordinary bond between humans and birds behind a tradition facing an uncertain future. In Inside Out Asia, Taiwan's Pigeon Kings. This October on CNA. Saturday on Japan Hour. Getting to know beautiful Japan takes you to Iwate for some amazing seafood. Japan Hour, Saturday on CNA.
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5: Now, today's robots can follow instructions, but what if they could think ahead? China is betting on a new generation of AI training systems known as world models, designed to help machines anticipate, adapt, and tackle situations they've never encountered before. Why this could be a game changer for robotics on your next Asia First.

What will be the tidal condition at the river mouth? You need to know exactly the bathymetry, the topography of the river. But that topography may have changed at the previous tide because of sediment transport. You need also to know what will be the freshwater discharge coming in the river. And in practice, most models don't have that information. And surfers in particular know very well that from one day to the next one, at the same location for the same river system, the tidal bore may or may not appear, or sometime could be 30 minutes early or 30 minutes late.

0: The sound is definitely something that gives you some very strong feeling, respect, because you're like, whoa. From something you never heard before. When you see the wave from far, you see a succession of white water, and basically it's a combination of underbore and breaking bore.
1: With a moderate push, the bore stays undular, spilling energy into a train of secondary waves. But when the bore grows too strong, the front breaks. A roller forms and the excess is dissipated in turbulence, air, and foam.
0: Ah, si, ça bouge.
1: For the surfers, it's vital to catch the most powerful wave at the front. The following waves are too chaotic to ride. Huang Xidong, the drone pilot and content creator, is on hand to record the surfer's attempt to catch the Silver Dragon.
0: When you look at it, it's like it appears and it disappears and appears, disappears, and it's like this. And sometimes you think about the dragon. Looking at it, it's like a monster.
2: I don't know. 镜头不错，我没有拍过这个冲浪，我觉得相当不错。

0: It's like a tsunami, you know? It's not like ocean wave. Ocean waves, you fall, you get in the back, you're safe. Whenever you fall from like a river wave, behind is all the current pushing you. So if that current push you towards like a cement like this, you're in trouble. You want to avoid that like danger spot, that's for sure.
1: Non, mais là en tout, c'est câlin.
2: Et...
1: Toi, c'est câlin.
2: Allez, on l'a eu! On l'a eu!
1: On se l'est gratté! On se l'est gratté!
2: T'en as connu! Wouh! Well, it was bigger than expected. We thought it was going to be like 1 foot, and it was more like 2 foot. There was a very nice left right after the bridge. But that, we would have scored that section, we could have made moves. And yeah, good size. Hey, Dong. Thank you so much. Yeah, thank you so much. Because thank of you, you did your drone.
3: And then,
2: so the timing was not so right, because it was 4:20 today, but location, you know, thank you so much.
3: Yeah.
4: The Xiantang River slips back into serenity.

0: until the next tide. Upstream, the dragon will keep running for 2 more hours.
1: One of the strong motivations to study the tidal bars is because of the analogy with tsunamis, meteor tsunamis, storm surge, dam break wave, flood wave surge. I think the fundamental problem is to understand the physics. And to do this, we need to model this as large as possible to reduce the errors when we upscale our model results.
0: As the year's highest tide reaches the Bangladesh Sundarbans Delta, a different story is unfolding. In Kalabagi, some villagers have chosen to leave for good. Others remain, resigned to whatever fate the king tide may bring. From Bangladesh to South Korea to China, king tides shape the edge of a continent, building land, then tearing it away. Millions of people adapt, retreat, endure. The king tides obey only the rhythms of the sun and the moon. And the future of these coasts and their people will be decided by how much higher those tides should choose to climb.

0: Historically, zoos are designed for the purpose of entertainment first. That has flipped over the years.
1: Behind the habitats and encounters is a much bigger story.
2: I don't think this procedure is done very often.
3: This is the first time we're putting an extinct species back into Vietnam.
1: Window into the Wild, Thursday on CNA.
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0: in a world filled with information.
1: But in reality, the stories played out very differently.
0: The goal here is clear.
2: That's where the risk lies.
0: We dive deeper for what it means and why it matters to you.
3: Millions of Indians live, work and study overseas.
4: The allure of settling abroad, and that's a very specific Indian way of putting things.
5: We watch all these sitcoms and all of them are based in New York. So there was that appeal of going there, having that exposure, you know, studying there.
3: For decades, better pay, education and career prospects have drawn India's skilled workers abroad.
6: Even like I've seen a lot of my friends who now got a PR, they are driving Uber and they're earning more than me.
3: But now, some are coming home. As India's economy grows and the government seeks to attract talent back.
7: A lot of things change, so I wanted to see how I can build in India. So that's why I decided to move back in 2024.
8: The reverse brain drain is happening right now. It's real. One, of course, on top of the list is the whole visa uncertainty.
3: How real is India's reverse brain drain, and does the country have enough opportunities for those who return?
9: A lot of people are already returning and so on. How do we keep them here

0: Think Bangalore 25 years back. There's no traffic chaos. It changed for good. No complaints. The IT came in, a lot of companies came in, and we are lucky to have it in Bangalore because I don't feel much difference between Silicon Valley or Silicon City, right? San Francisco and Bangalore.
1: Over 2 years ago, Nitin Hassan quit his job at Meta in the United States. He packed his bags and returned home to India, where he now runs a successful startup. He also leads B2I, or Back to India Club, a community that helps other non-resident Indians, or NRIs, make the transition back home.
0: So people ask me questions, right? Should I move back to India? What's a good time to move back to India? One thing I tell them is, see, it's a personal decision.
1: Since emerging from the pandemic, India's economy has expanded by more than 7% each year. It is the fastest growing major economy in the world, and that, some analysts say, is driving a reverse brain drain, the flow of Indian talent back to the country.
2: The reverse brain drain is happening right now. There's a lot of research, a lot of deep tech work, a lot of AI-related work that is happening in India at the moment. Government is making investments, whether it is space tech, whether it is deep tech, whether it is med tech, there's so fintech, there's so many industries that are adopting these skill sets.
1: For decades, India suffered from brain drain. Millions of its brightest and highly skilled citizens sought education, salaries, and opportunities overseas. In 2023 alone, around 600,000 Indian citizens moved to an OECD country.
3: If you look at it historically, there are two types of migration. Around 70s started, and mostly the skilled migrants were moving towards what we call them the English-speaking countries. UK, US, Canada, Australia. And then one group of people started moving to Gulf countries, which are, we call them, unskilled and semi-skilled.
1: According to government data, more than 1.2 million Indian students are currently enrolled in universities and other higher education institutions overseas. Many later find work and build a life in their destination country. This was the journey Nitin took. He completed his master's in the US before spending a decade and a half in the American tech sector.
0: I was working for Meta, cutting edge technology, building AI data centers. Life was beautiful. We had every year two international vacations, two daughters going to school. But I feel something was missing. I was always passionate about starting something to solve the problems. So I wanted to see how I can build in India. So that's why I decided to move back in 2024.
1: Nitin was drawn by the vibrant tech ecosystem back home. According to government statistics, as of March this year, there are more than 223,000 recognized startups in India.
0: One thing I feel really good about Indian startup is the talent pool in India. The talent pool in India is great, unless you know how to utilize this. So I'm really confident if we can tap into right resources in India, we can build wonderful products out of India for the globe.
4: If you look at the business literature or the media, quite often India is referred as the third largest startup ecosystem globally, after the US and China. And they're only growing from strength to strength. Government, of course, is bringing out innovative schemes. In fact, the Startup India policy came up in 2016. Why should tech startup be promoted? See, they have the potential to transform an economy like India. They generate employment, contributing to GDP is another thing. Some of them can contribute even to exports.
1: So, is India turning the tide on brain drain? Let's look at the data. A Delhi think tank found that a third of high-tech startups launched between 2016 and 2023 were founded by Indians who had returned from abroad. Recruitment firm Xvino is seeing a similar shift. It says more than 15,000 NRI tech professionals returned in 2025, and that's a jump of over 50% in just 1 year. Even India's brain drain index is moving in the right direction. On a scale where a lower score means less talent leaving the country, India went from 5.7 in 2014 to 4.8 in 2024. Different measures, but they point in the same direction. More Indian talent is coming home and choosing to stay.
4: Today, India is the fastest growing economy. And it will be certainly a very attractive location for any prospective startup founder who wanted to return from abroad and come back to India. And you know, we have more than 3,000 engineering colleges. That means human resources are there, market support is there, financial support is there, GDP is growing, infrastructure is growing. What more is needed? So certainly, I would say pull factors are much stronger than push factors for returning entrepreneurs. And they will steadily grow in number.
1: Beyond startups, multinationals also provide growing opportunities for returning Indian talent. India has become the world capital for Global Capabilities Center, or GCCs. These are offices where multinationals handle tasks ranging from technology and finance to research and product development. More than half of the world's GCCs are now based in India, employing millions of highly skilled workers.
5: Because India is a low-cost location, so cost arbitrage was the primary motive for actually establishing these centers in the beginning. So today what happens is a lot of technology pieces are owned here. A lot of products are owned and executed from India. What started off simply as a cost arbitrage center today is developing products, taking full responsibility for technologies, and also in some cases orchestrating global teams.
2: GCCs will bring in people, hire people who come with probably global experience, especially in the domains where the GCCs operate in. A new GCC would require a site leader who's probably more entrepreneurial in nature, who understands India, understands the headquarters, understands what's required, but is able to move quickly, is agile. Whereas a mature GCCs would require people who understand the workflow deep down, because everyone will look at doing AI transformation now, and they need people, they need talent who can understand and help them deliver this.
1: Beyond the opportunities provided by the growing economy, the Modi government has also been actively

0: working to reverse India's brain drain. It offers funding, fellowships, and research jobs to Indian scientists working overseas. One scheme, the Ramanujan Fellowship, helped bring around 550 researchers back to India in just 5 years.
1: Once the Honorable Prime Minister has come on power, there are different type of narratives is getting built. The Startup India, Stand Up India, the Atmanirbhar Bharat, and the Making India initiative. And today, if you look into the recent couple of initiatives, the government has taken privatizations of the space sector, Indian Semiconductor Mission, Atmanirbhar Bharat, and sustainability.
2: If people are given the infrastructure, they are given the kind of environment that they need to pursue scientific curiosity, scientific inquiry, then they may not feel the need to actually leave the country at all.
3: I wouldn't say it's a smooth sailing. There are a lot of bumpy roads, but still every day is exciting. India is, I would call it a stick drive, because you plan for 100 things. Even if I can achieve one thing in a day, I still call it a success.
0: But while India is drawing people like Nitin back, events elsewhere are forcing Indians to return.
4: She wants to invest regularly, but can she stick to her strategy when markets move? Using AI to build a company where you're the boss and the only employee. 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On Money Mind, Wednesday on CNA.
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13: When a city falls in World War II, what is worth saving?
14: Looting was the imminent danger. The whole progress of science in the Malay Peninsula seemed doomed.
15: Connor, as a scientist, is a very eminent botanist. He worked in the botanic gardens during the Japanese occupation.
13: But saving the collections means doing the unthinkable, working with the enemy.
16: Connor went to the Japanese High Command, imploring them to conserve the collections of the gardens and the museum.
13: British botanists and Japanese scientists, two opposing sides, must come together in wartime.
17: Juan Kariba became director of the gardens. He allowed Holton and Connor to continue doing their important research work.
13: But when does cooperation become a betrayal of trust?
18: Corner and his fellow scientists experience the sense of fear that is shared by many people living in Singapore at the time.
13: War at the Gardens, Saturday and Sunday, 9 p.m. on CNA.
19: I really wanted to have an experience of studying abroad, and that's when I decided to go to New York, and I was there for 10 years. So that's a very much part of my identity.
0: Seema was in her early 20s when she left Delhi after being accepted into NYU. She stayed in the US for 10 years, including pursuing her PhD. But her plans hit a snag when the pandemic struck.
19: A lot of funding was going to COVID, and they cut my funding to half or something. There were also some difficulties with my mentor.
0: Seema eventually halted her PhD pursuit and enrolled in a writing program instead. After graduation, she sought employment in America, but that proved difficult.
19: I applied to teaching jobs at all these universities.

0: And there were a few interview calls, but all of them preferred somebody with a green card or somebody who was, you know, American, like somebody who was a citizen. And eventually I did get an interview call to a private college. This was in Bronx in New York. And they were like in talks to sponsor the H-1B.
1: An H-1B visa allows skilled foreign professionals to work temporarily in the United States.
0: But I feel like there was a lot of resistance from their side to sponsor H-1B. And when they weren't really very keen on doing that, that was when I knew that, okay, I think I have to go back to India.
1: Seema asked to remain anonymous so as not to hurt her chances of returning to America. More than 70% of H-1B visas go to Indian nationals. The visa typically allows skilled foreign workers to stay for 3 years and can be extended for another three.
2: It is a temporary visa. It is a visa tied to certain very specific employment conditions that in no way guarantees permanent residence in the United States of America. So there are no automatic guarantees. Now, if you are working abroad on a non-immigrant visa, naturally, you would be under considerable stress, especially in countries where there is so much political churn that is happening.
1: When Donald Trump returned to the White House in 2025, his administration began tightening the H-1B visa system. It proposed a $100,000 fee for certain new H-1B petitions, which is currently being challenged in court. The basic fee to enter the H-1B lottery jumped from just $10 to $215 per applicant. The administration has also proposed ending the grace period that gives laid-off H-1B workers time to find a new sponsor. For Indian workers, that uncertainty is having an impact. A 2026 survey by workplace platform Blind found that more than half of tech professionals surveyed in India had seen people return from the US because of visa uncertainty.
2: H-1B immigrants are, in many ways, being targeted, if you wish, because of some underlying structural issues within the American economy. Manufacturing has been depleted as an American strength. So because of all of this, there is considerable churn. And whenever there is so much of social churn in any polity, immigrants are easy targets.
0: Yeah, so over the years, getting the H-1B got increasingly difficult. I saw my friends struggle with it, even like people who had worked at pretty good jobs, like, you know, somebody working at Facebook. There was also this anti-immigrant rhetoric happening simultaneously. And I feel like a lot of Americans were growing pretty restless with the fact that immigrants are coming in from different countries, stealing their jobs, you know, stuff like that.
1: But this is part of a broader trend. Outside of the US, other popular destinations for non-resident Indians are Canada, the UK, and Australia. But these countries too are tightening their visa rules.
3: I was also like thinking about going to US, but because of the H-1B restrictions and like the visa restrictions for US, it's quite difficult. So I thought, like, why not, like, if I want to work for North America, why not Canada? Because it's more friendly, it was more welcoming at that point of time.
1: Akshay moved to Canada and enrolled in a course for supply chain management. There he worked part-time for income.
3: I worked over there for 1.5 years because I had a 1 year work permit, applied for an extension. In the meanwhile, I was trying if my company could sponsor me on a close work permit. But most of the companies will deny it because there is a lot of heavy cost involved into that, because they'll have to hire a lawyer. They'll have to show that there is no other person in Canada who's a permanent resident or a citizen who has the same skills as me. So basically you're like stuck at that point. You don't know what to do. And I had a car. I just, to be safe, what I did was I packed all my winter clothes and everything, my stuff, and I had put it in the car, parked that car outside my uncle's house. I came back last year, October.

0: In Canada, the government tightened visa rules, aiming to stop international students from using lower-ranked colleges as a pathway to permanent residency. Amid the crackdown, Canada rejected three-quarters of Indian student visa applications in August 2025. This compares to a 32% rejection rate in 2023. Similarly, Australia has also tightened student visa rules.
1: I think what you're seeing playing out, not just in the Anglosphere, but also in Europe, is because there's a growing realization in these countries, in certain circles, that they've not gained from globalization. It's as simple as that, right? They see their lives or lives of people around them to be not better than that of their predecessors, their ancestors. So they are not really convinced that globalization, including the free movement of labor, has been of any good to them.
2: There are a lot of cut in the budget, educational budget. So many things are happening. Fellowships are cut. So there is the US, not just the US, I think even Canada, Australia, every country is in a huge economic crisis. I would project there will be a large scale return, not only from America, I would expect from Canada, Australia, UK.
0: The visa tightening comes against the backdrop of rising anti-immigration sentiment all across much of the developed world. Anti-Indian sentiment has surged online in the US. A 2025 report found that about three-quarters of anti-Asian slurs online targeted South Asians. Researchers recorded more than 44,000 such slurs in 1 month, with tensions over immigration and H-1B visas helping fuel the hostility.
1: Of course, we're seeing a global rise in populism. These countries are, all of them, in some way or the other, undergoing considerable social and economic churn. Whether that is because of stagnating wages, whether that is because of a perceived lack of opportunity. All of this is leading to political shifts. And whenever there is a political shift, right, populists, demagogues, they rise.
0: Saif went to the UK for his master's degree. There, he faced numerous racial incidents. He had asked to remain anonymous out of fear of reprisal for speaking out.
3: Yes, there is discrimination over there. They call Indians Paki. They associate us with Pakistan itself. The second thing, they think that in India things are very terrible, that we don't even have a roof on our heads. So that is one concept. And they think all the time we talk about curry.
0: Seema too experienced subtle racism during her time in New York.
4: So my passport was stolen after my Schengen visa was issued by the German embassy. And that typically requires you to go to inform the police and having them question us, like, because we are immigrants, we don't really have like a strong voice. So it was almost like they are suspicious of our visas, like our passport getting stolen.
0: Leveraging on anti-immigration narratives, right-wing parties in Europe have gained popularity.
1: What is also happening is because of this larger political shifts that's happening, there are votes to be gained by stoking racism. What we are forgetting is that populist movements tend to influence each other. Something Tommy Robinson says in London echoes in Sydney. Something Elon Musk says, wherever Elon Musk lives at that given point in time, echoes in London. Point I'm trying to make with all of this is media, social media, right? General diffusion of ideas, both good and vile, all of this plays a role. I do not know to the extent to which racism and high-profile incidents like attack on Indian students or workers would drive individual decision-making by people living in those countries. I really do not see people voluntarily returning to India in droves.
0: Despite the hostilities they faced, both Saif and Seema still hope to go back eventually.
3: Yes, I will go back. Once I clear my things over here in India, I would definitely try to go back because I don't want to sail in two boats. Just that you need to find your own space over there, I would say.
4: I do want to go back to the US. Like I said, I have a life that is still there, you know. I feel like closing that door for me would be like closing my life to other possibilities.
0: However, India has its share of current economic challenges, from unemployment to low salaries. If Indian migrants return en masse, is the country prepared to receive them?
5: China is pouring resources into six futuristic industries.
6: AI talking to a human would be like a human talking to a tree, right? But if we had a brain-to-brain computer interface, that perhaps changes the balance of power with artificial intelligence.
7: Ensuring ethical behavior for a superintelligent system will require much faster global cooperation.
5: What is the impact on warfare, geopolitics, or the future of humanity? When Titans Clash, Monday on CNA.
8: The ideas, aspirations, and attitudes of Singaporeans are changing the nation that raised them.
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0: There's no point playing it safe. Safe will always be forgotten.
1: If we as Singaporeans are able to have a satellite that we can truly say was conceived, designed, engineered and built in Singapore,
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3: This is Singapore. We don't give up.
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8: 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Let's celebrate SJ60 together.
9: This is Pansanji Village in the South Indian state of Kerala. Abraham calls the village home. In July of 2026, his brother-in-law Sibi returned to his village from Qatar, where he used to work. At that time, Sibi had not been paid for months.
10: Bina, ഒരു കുട്ടിക്ക് 19 വയസ്സ് ഉണ്ടാവും പെൺകുട്ടിയാണ് രണ്ടാമത്തെ ആൺകുട്ടിയാണ് അവനെ ഒരു 17 വയസ്സ് 18 വയസ്സിനുള്ളിൽ ഉണ്ടാവും ഈ വീട് പണിക്ക് വേണ്ടിയിട്ടാണ് ഇവർ ലോൺ എടുത്തേക്കണേ അതറിയാം പിന്നെ എന്തോ അടക്കേണ്ടതെന്ന് അറിയില്ല ബാക്കിയുള്ള വിശേഷമൊന്നും അറിയില്ല
9: At the end of last year, over 9 million Indians worked in the Middle East. They send around $50 billion home to India each year.
11: See, the Gulf, there is a story. We had trade corridors. What of the many things produced in Kerala were sold to Gulf countries. And lot of trade. And when the Gulf found an oil, they need workers. If you look at the earlier theories of migration, people move for better employment. What we call in economics, wage differentials. A plumber probably earned more in the Gulf compared to earning in Orissa.
9: War in the region, which began in February after the US and Israel attacked Iran, disrupted the flow of Indian migrants. According to India's Ministry of External Affairs, between late February and mid-April, around 900,000 Indian nationals, including students, migrant workers, dependents, and other vulnerable groups, flew back to India. Some to avoid conflict, some due to economic disruptions caused by the fighting.
11: I think there is a return, but not large-scale return. As you see during 2008-9 crisis, I have seen, or during COVID-19. But people are coming back. Some of them are sending their wives and children here. They cannot maintain their family. And some of them are staying there without work, thinking they'll get jobs.
9: The state of Kerala records the second highest amounts of remittances in the country after Maharashtra. Almost all of the remittances are from Keralites working in the Gulf states.
11: Kerala received last 2 years back, 200,000 crores came to Kerala, which was produced in the Gulf, which is equivalent to 20% of the Kerala state income. One person in the Gulf supports four people left behind. His spouse, two children, and parents. 1/5. That means 10 million people are supporting 50 million people in the country.
9: While much of the discussion has focused on reverse brain drain, India does benefit from having millions of its citizens working overseas. India is the world's largest recipient of remittances, money sent home by overseas workers. These inflows reached a record $155 billion in 2025-26 financial year, a valuable source of foreign currency and income.
11: And that is what is helping the government of India and the Indian economy to survive, because Indian diaspora remittances are almost helping government of India to cut the trade deficit that is happening. So that is almost 47% of the trade deficit is being balanced by Indian diaspora remittance.
9: For Gulf workers returning to Kerala, finding a job at home may be difficult. Government data shows Kerala's youth unemployment rate is nearly twice the national average.
12: This is where the problem coming in. The failed dreamers are coming back and they continue to distress not just themselves and their family members, spouses and children. That's why we talk about now family suicides in Kerala now.
9: For Abraham's brother-in-law, Sibi, the financial cliff they faced led to tragedy.
10: July 11th, I was going to call him.
12: The states which have sent large-scale migrants, now a lot of flights going from there, but some are going to come back. How many, we don't know. There are no studies, but I am sure I can tell you with confidence, none of the states, including Indian government, ready to welcome these distressed returned migrant.
10: യുദ്ധത്തിനോട് അനുബന്ധിച്ച് നമുക്ക് ഭയങ്കര ടെൻഷൻ ഉണ്ട്, ബുദ്ധിമുട്ടുകളുണ്ട്. പക്ഷെ സാമ്പത്തികം പ്രശ്നമാണ്, ഇവിടെ നാട്ടിലും പണി അധികാരം കുറവാണ്, ഉള്ള പണി തന്നെ ശരിക്ക് പൈസ കിട്ടാത്തൊരവസ്ഥയുണ്ട്. ചെയ്ത പണിക്ക് പിന്നെ തരാം എന്നുള്ള പറഞ്ഞ സംഭവങ്ങളുണ്ട്.
9: More broadly, the shrinking opportunities for returning workers is seen in other sectors. Globally, tech hiring has slowed, traditionally a major source of employment for skilled Indian workers overseas. US tech companies announced more than 155,000 job cuts in the first 8 months of 2026.
13: We are at an inflection point right now. On one hand, during COVID, most of the tech companies had hired massively because there was huge growth, there was a huge requirement, and a lot of new people had come in. Over the last 2 to 3 years, that excessive hiring has tapered down, so there was a layoff on that count. Secondly, the layoff eventually also came in because AI, and AI is bringing in productivity, not at scale at the moment, but it is also showing its roots. And the third piece, the people who are getting laid off are people who are primarily managing people, redundant, repetitive work, data work.
9: There's no official count of how many of those laid off were foreign workers. But estimates suggest thousands of H-1B visa holders may have been affected.
14: Why are Indian getting laid off? When tech layoffs happen in Silicon Valley, if you look plainly by numbers, obviously we have a lot of Indian demography in Bay Area and people do get affected.
13: So I keep saying that this whole American dream of a young STEM graduate saying, I will complete my engineering, get into an IT services, work in India for 2 years and then go to the US, and then work on site and then my life is set, that has gone away completely.
9: If India's tech workers return home, the question is whether the country can absorb them. India's tech hiring is also tepid, with a number of high-profile retrenchments making the news. Youth unemployment remains high. According to India's periodic labour force survey, the unemployment rate among young people between the ages of 18 and 29 stands at nearly 15%. When it comes to those with either a diploma or degree, the unemployment rate is almost 30%.
15: So structural unemployment arises due to few factors. So one reason is that we have a very big informal sector. Yeah, so where the formal contracts are lacking, the social benefits are lacking, and there is very high frequency of hire and fire. The next factor is that our transition from primary activities to the secondary and tertiary is kind of stalled. So a very huge chunk of population are stuck in the low productivity primary agricultural activities.
13: We've seen a lot of layoffs. Earlier it was the entry-level folks, then it became mid-managers, and at some point also we had some leadership. So while, yes, layoffs are happening in big way, on the other hand, we also see lots of new jobs getting created around data centers, around AI. But there'll be primarily shifts in terms of who's getting hired and for what skills and what requirement they're getting hired for.
9: On the other hand, some argue it is by bringing top talent back that India will create more jobs.
14: They are coming with a mentality to giving back. So they're giving back by joining into different global capability centers or MSME or the startup ecosystem. And that ecosystem is also creating the next level of employability. So they are not competing with the unemployment or the young generation, because young generation are the freshers, those who are looking for a career.
16: There are many return entrepreneurs who have brought truly innovative products to the Indian market as well as to the global market from India. They generate employment. In fact, if there, let's say there are 1,000 startups, let us say, and they're steadily

0: growing. They can generate a couple of lakhs of employment when they grow.
1: As for Akshay, he returned to India last October. He's not looking for a job. Instead, Akshay's making plans to return to Canada. He's learning French to boost his chances of getting permanent residency there.
2: Even like I've seen a lot of my friends who now got a PR, they are driving Uber and they're earning more than me. They earn about like $9,000 to $10,000 a month. I don't see myself coming back to India if I get a PR.
1: What can India do to persuade educated young workers like Akshay to stay or encourage those abroad to return?
3: Now, today's robots can follow instructions, but what if they could think ahead? China is betting on a new generation of AI training systems known as world models, designed to help machines anticipate, adapt, and tackle situations they've never encountered before. Why this could be a game changer for robotics on your next Asia First. Now, today's robots can follow instructions, but what if they could think ahead? China is betting on a new generation of AI training systems known as world models, designed to help machines anticipate, adapt, and tackle situations they've never encountered before. Why this could be a game changer for robotics on your next Asia First.
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5: Honor went to the Japanese High Command, imploring them to conserve the collections of the gardens.
4: Discover how scientists came together to protect Singapore's gardens and treasures in War at the Gardens. In Nepal, a devastating flood tears through mountain valleys, sweeping away homes and lives.
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4: Witness extraordinary acts of courage as communities come together to search, rescue and rebuild. In Nepal, the floods wake. And in Taiwan, 11,000 pigeons are released far out at sea. 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
4: 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This October on CNA. 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
8: In a world filled with information.
9: But in reality, the stories played out very differently.
8: The goal here is clear.
10: That's where the risk lies.
8: We dive deeper for what it means and why it matters to you.
11: Okay, so I'm a 23-year-old aspiring journalist and I hold a bachelor's degree in mass communication, and for my master's I'd like to go abroad.
1: Huma grew up in a small town in the North Indian state of Uttar Pradesh. She now lives in New Delhi.
11: I always wanted to be a journalist growing up. So far I have worked meticulously towards that goal. Once I graduated, I stepped into a market that was full of employers who had a propensity for AI hires, AI employees. So yeah.
1: The Modi government wants India to create enough high-quality opportunities so young Indians do not have to leave to succeed. Still, Huma does not feel like there is room for her here.
11: No, I don't think that present-day Indian society offers any space for people like me to grow. The job listings that you see on LinkedIn, by the time you actually see these positions, they have already hired for those roles. Either they have picked up their nephews or their sons. And even if by some miracle you get through this iron gate, You are expected to be an editor, a journalist, a live stream expert, a videographer, all for the measly sum of 35,000 rupees in a city like Delhi. It's not sustainable financially.
1: India is showing some signs of a reverse brain drain, but the number of people returning remains small compared with those going abroad. Retaining India's talent may have to start with education. For many young Indians, studying abroad is a pathway to working overseas. In a 2026 survey, almost half of those considering an overseas education said better job opportunities were their main motivation. The pressure may be greater for those who miss out on India's top universities. Studies show graduates from lower-tier colleges are less likely to be considered job-ready.
7: There are lots of bright students out there, and not everybody makes it to IITs, and not for any fault of theirs.
10: So we are in that vicious circle, and the reason is that our educational curriculum is not aligned to what is required for the industry. But if you look at the share of expenditure on the soft infrastructure like education, health, that is constantly decreasing. So if you are not putting enough support to skill development at the primary and secondary level, how could you push at, from the tertiary level to the high-end manufacturing job and all? So the biggest thing is that overall makeover shift in the education is very important.
1: Another suggestion is to create a business-friendly environment. India ranks 63 out of 190 countries in the World Bank's Ease of Doing Business Index.
7: A lot of people are already returning and so on. How do we keep them here? You know, make it easy to transact, make it easy to start companies, make it easy to run companies. The way to retain people, or in fact even to ensure people don't leave in the first place, one area that we can focus on is ease of doing business in India. And I think that is something we have been trying to do better and better. Still some ways to go. How can we reduce the friction or eliminate the friction for somebody who wants to innovate? Right? How can we give them easy access to grants and capital and any other thing that they need to build businesses in India? I think this is very important.
0: In China, suppose somebody comes to decides to start a deep tech startup venture and returns to the country. Everything is available at one place. And all kinds of support are provided by the government. That kind of a system we do not have here. In fact, some returning Indians have told me that they have taken time after coming back to understand the system itself. They have to come and struggle and understand and start doing a business. So it is there that I would say Government of India must play a more positive role to attract more Indians to come back home and enter the deep tech startup field.
1: And then there is the salary gap. For Seema, she's been job hunting since returning to India, but her overseas degree may be proving an obstacle.
11: I don't think that recruiters and employers value the degree that you get from a foreign university. The reason why that is because I feel like they would think that this person would demand more money.
1: Pay is a real obstacle in India's hopes of reversing brain drain. In one survey of Indian professionals in the US, a third said they would not accept any pay cut to return to India. Another 45% would consider returning only if the pay cut was no more than 50%. Here, the continued growth of global capability centres in India could be a draw.
7: So when you look at GCCs and compare them to other employers in India, they do have an advantage because they are able to pay better, right? If you compare an Indian IT services company versus a GCC that's doing similar work, let's say, in the IT space, the GCC will pay at least 2 to 3x of what an IT services company, domestic company, might pay.
12: The other big shift that has happened in the past 2-3 years in India is while the IT services product companies have slowed down on their hiring and there were a lot of layoffs from those companies, GCCs have actually increased the volume hiring that was not

0: Its parent company is one of India's largest staffing and recruitment companies. She thinks those who return to India should look beyond salary.
1: I would say India is at a very interesting point. Lots of shift, lots of disruption, but lots of new exciting work happening. There is huge amount of growth happening in Tier 2, Tier 3 cities, in Tier 2, Tier 3 companies as well. So lots of new growth opportunities there. And your salary should be a combination of fixed, variable, maybe some equity, but also what is it that the organization gives you and what you can give back. So it can't be just a one fixed salary, because that's going to make you very, very unhappy and you'll never be able to take an employment that India offers.
0: India wants to be a developed country by 2047, the 100th year of its independence. And from the early days of his premiership, Prime Minister Modi had said that the return of India's top talent will be a key part of this. Returnees bring back world-class knowledge, expertise and skills. Modi sought to reframe India's brain drain as brain gain, where these brains will give back services to India with added interest.
2: Brain gain is nothing but brain return. The return of brains who have been trained, who have been exposed to a new modern technology, for example, AI. For example, different way of innovations, a different way of creating new products, and they are coming back. If India want to achieve Viksit Bharat, not in 2047, it can be done by 2037 if you welcome the Indians back.
3: Indian diaspora who is coming back to India are handholding various subsectors, or the skill development on the semiconductor domain or the quantum domain and various other domain where India is having a shortfall of talent. So Indian diaspora or the reverse brain drain and or the talent on influx that is with that we are experiencing is definitely a plus point for India.
0: Overseas Indian talent is returning to India. Some driven by the pull of home, others pushed by circumstances elsewhere. Right now, the returnees are a trickle. The task ahead is how to turn this into a tide.
4: Some high-skilled people coming back to India, but that's not a very... the number is not very high at this moment. The very high-skilled people who are coming, like they are going to add to our, you know, research and development, entrepreneurial skill, startups.
5: The government is welcoming people with expertise, with talent back home. They are coming back because they want to contribute to the country. They want to solve India's problems.
0: Nitin came back to India because he wanted to create. He also wanted his children to grow up in India, surrounded by family.
6: So, to summarize everything, reverse brain drain surely happening. People are coming back for multiple reasons. People are coming back either voluntarily or involuntarily. But how India utilizes their knowledge after coming back, that's the benefit India is going to get at the end of the day.
7: China wants to attract global talent.
8: When I moved to China, my family thought I was crazy.
9: Here we have opportunity to not just live in the future, but actually create it.
7: As the tech race heats up.
10: For the PRC, it's not just a matter of getting ahead in tech. This is something that Xi Jinping has staked his political legacy on.
7: Can China attract the people it needs?
11: Talent is everything, that's no doubt.
7: China's race for talent. Insight Thursday on CNA.
12: It lives in our drains and is often ignored. But this fish actually saved the world. This is a true story. A long time ago, in an era far, far away, this fish was so revered by the pharaohs, it appeared in tomb paintings. Over time and across various civilizations, it found its way to Singapore. Then left by plane to spawn a diaspora. Meet the common tilapia. It also has many aliases, and it's well known as a freshwater fish that lives in

brackish water, eats anything, grows fast, and is a mouth brooder. That's basically the mum incubating and protecting its young in its mouth while starving for a week or so. In the late 19th century, tilapia was one of the many hobby fishes traded by Dutch sailors, which explains its presence in Java. How it ended up in the lake is a mystery, but there, an eventful meeting occurred. In the 1930s, Haji Mujaya observed a mouth brooder and its other habits, and later promoted tilapia breeding in wet rice fields. It gave depression-torn Indonesians a cheap protein option. The fish was named Ikan Mujaya in his honor. A decade later, war came to the Pacific. The region fell to the Japanese. The seas could not be fished because of constant bombing. This was bad news for a region largely surviving on a pescatarian diet. Fish farming in ponds was not yet developed, except to breed inedible koi. So the babies came to the rescue. In 1944, 123 Ikan Mujaya fingerlings flew into Singapore to kickstart an Imperial Japanese experiment. In a pond named Detsui in Kampong Potong Pasir, an attempt was made to breed tilapia from scratch. 4 months later, great success! Free fingerlings were distributed for public pond breeding. The fish was named Ikan Des, short for Detsui, but to the locals, it was that Japanese fish. But the Japanese who ran the experiment were actually Taiwanese who were conscripted from occupied Taiwan. One of them was fish expert Guo Qizhang. The fate of both man and fish was about to change. Because within a year, Guo found himself in a POW camp when the Japanese lost the war and surrendered. There, he hatched a plan with fellow Taiwanese inmate Wu Zhenghui. They snuck back to Tetsui Pond and in an empty pineapple tin smuggled out 16 fingerlings. And the rest is history. 13 of the surviving fingerlings spawned a viable protein source for a hunger-struck post-war Taiwan. The Taiwanese tilapia was named Wu Guo Yu in honor of the daring duo and is celebrated as one of Taiwan's cultural icons today. In contrast, the fish was a real meh in post-war Singapore. The distaste came from its muddy flavor and wartime association. But the tilapia kept spawning wildly, thanks to the floods which inundated fish ponds, allowing them to escape into canals and drains where they adapted and thrived. Soon, there were many times more tilapia than humans living on the island. Little did they know, this was going to be a cash cow. The post-war hungry world hankered for cheap, fast-growing protein, and the Singapore tilapia was the answer. Fingerlings were sold globally. And everywhere they went, hybrids were created and kick-started an aquaculture for many economies. The Singapore tilapia thus spawned a diaspora, fed many hungry people, and was loved, even immortalized. Today, tilapia is the world's second most important freshwater fish source, farmed in over 130 countries, becoming as readily available as the chicken. And as for the Singapore tilapia, there's a breakthrough. The freshwater fish is now bred in salty marine waters, producing a better tasting, meatier protein. Putting a spin to an old saying, keep searching, because there are plenty of fish in the sea.

more rules and safeguards as AI advances rapidly. It's proposed a UN framework to strengthen cooperation and keep pace with the risks. From live streams to online classes, a new digital platform allows seniors to take part in community programs, even if they can't join in person. And it's gold for Shanti Pereira. Singapore's sprint queen successfully defends her 200-meter Asian Games crown, while Lo Kin Yew seals her historic badminton medal. Also tonight, Singapore's very own ballet company takes its first leap onto the Egyptian stage with two sellout nights in Cairo.

0: Singapore is making an urgent call for common international rules and safeguards on artificial intelligence, including a proposal of a United Nations Framework Convention on AI safety. At the UN General Assembly in New York, Foreign Affairs Minister Vivian Balakrishnan also defended multilateralism in a more fragmented world marked by wars, great power competition and climate change. Nadira Zaidi has more.
1: The genie is already out of the bottle.
2: That's how Singapore Foreign Affairs Minister Vivian Balakrishnan described the capabilities and risks of artificial intelligence. Even as it's too late to call for a halt, he says the world needs to lay the ground for cooperation now. That means creating rules and safeguards, addressing AI risks ranging from autonomous systems going out of control to rogue actors using AI to develop bioweapons.
1: The United Nations has a critical role to play in building convergence, because this is the only apex international institution with universal membership. We must explore all options, including the idea of a UN Framework Convention on AI safeguards.
2: In Singapore's national statement at the UN General Assembly in New York, Dr. Balakrishnan also highlighted how multilateralism remained particularly important in the face of ongoing wars, worsening climate change and supply chain disruptions, reiterating Singapore's call for countries to uphold international law.
1: The Strait of Hormuz is closed. We have to collectively reject this. Transit passage through straits used for international navigation is a right for all of us. It's not a privilege subject to fees and tolls. And this is customary international law, which means it is binding on all states, whether or not they consider themselves parties to UNCLOS.
2: On reforms of multilateral institutions, including the global trading system, he says countries should be able to work in flexible coalitions while keeping the door open to others. Speaking to local media after delivering Singapore's statement, Dr. Balakrishnan says he is glad the Chinese and US presidents met in Washington and describes the current situation as a truce.
3: In the longer term, the reason why they have to keep meeting at the presidential level and at the senior officials level is slowly, bit by bit, they have to build strategic trust. And with that trust, then we hope that they can get to grips with the core thorny issues that lie that lie at the crux of their relationship.
2: And in the midst of superpower rivalry, Singapore takes over the ASEAN chairmanship next year and will focus on integrating the bloc and broadening partnerships. Dr. Balakrishnan says ASEAN still has convening power to shape Southeast Asia's future.
0: Seniors can now get access to peer-led healthy cooking live streams and online exercise classes through a new digital active aging platform. This is meant to complement a national network of 27 active aging centres. NTUC Health aims to reach 10,000 seniors with its content in the next 2 years.
4: Swapping out coconut milk for sugarless soy and adding chia seeds to make chendol. Doreen Ng teaches her fellow seniors how to tweak beloved Singaporean recipes to be healthier. Now her tips can reach more people online. Geylang Serai Active Aging Centre is the first of four in Singapore to host such a live stream studio.
5: I look at the seniors, the proportion of the seniors, they are getting more diabetes and also like high blood sugar. So in my cooking and my baking, I try to introduce a little bit of superfood and a more healthy version. It's my dream to share my skills and my knowledge, how to use different ingredients to make authentic food that we have in Singapore.
4: While these are streamed live, seniors can also watch the videos later in their own time. The aim is to offer more flexibility and convenience for those who cannot physically attend classes.
6: They have been telling us that, you know, they would love to join our programs, but because of their caregiving duties, that they are not able to attend in person. So by getting on to a digital platform, it helped us to be able to serve this group of seniors, to support them in terms of staying connected, you know, together within that community.
4: NTUC hopes to digitalize programs across all 27 of its active aging centres. This includes exercise and sewing classes. Live stream studios at three other centres will open next year.
0: More than 15 grassroots leaders in Geylang Serai have been trained to intervene early in neighbourly disputes. They form a new mediation task force in the community. MP Diana Pang says many smaller issues can be resolved simply with open communication.
7: We help them first, right, before it escalated into something bigger that is a bit more complicated to resolve. Yeah, I think maintain harmony, maintain friendship, maintain the status quo is very important to us.
0: Singaporeans don't have to wait for others to act in adapting to a changing climate. The Southeast District Mayor says there are practical steps they can take even as the government is planning to protect Singapore from climate change threats.
8: Start slow, build on your successes and keep going in that way. There's not going to be an aha moment and that, you know, you press this button and everything gets solved. It'll be one where, just as how climate change is, which is a slow degradation, we need to combat that slow degradation by taking steps, one step at a time, every day, to strengthen ourselves as a community.
0: He was addressing around 60 participants across academia, businesses and community groups in discussing ways to adapt to climate challenges. Participants discussed solutions and ideas on topics like heat, sea level rise, food and water security. Brunei's Crown Prince will make an official visit to Singapore from tomorrow until Friday. The Crown Prince, together with Prime Minister Lawrence Wong, will co-chair this year's Young Leaders Programme between both countries. The annual event serves to build and deepen ties between the next generation of leaders on both sides. The YLP is also a platform for both countries to discuss ways to advance their partnership in areas like the digital and green economy, defence and food security. The Crown Prince will be hosted by President Thurman, PM Wong and Senior Minister Lee Hsien Loong. He will also visit key sites in Singapore. And still to come, turning a void deck into a dining space for strangers, we look at one man's mission to revive the kampung spirit.
4: China is pouring resources into six futuristic industries.
9: AI talking to a human would be like a human talking to a tree, right? But if we had a brain-to-brain computer interface that perhaps changes the balance of power with artificial intelligence.
10: Ensuring ethical behavior for a superintelligent system will require much faster global cooperation.
4: What is the impact on warfare, geopolitics, or the future of humanity? When Titans Clash, Monday on CNA.
11: She wants to invest regularly, but can she stick to her strategy when markets move? Using AI to build a company where you're the boss and the only employee. Plus, would you pay more now for a chance to own a home sooner? On Money Mind, Wednesday on CNA.
0: Churning ice cream for National Day and grilling steak for 100 strangers. One Singaporean has done so at his own expense. CNA's Ivy Chuk speaks to the man bringing back the kampung spirit, one void deck dinner at a time.
12: Ice cream one month, barbecue the next. Every month, this man turns his own void deck into Singapore's most unlikely dinner table. Meet Xian Bang, also known as Bang, the man cooking up Kampung spirit one meal at a time. Preparation starts in his own kitchen, typically a month before each session.
13: Can you tell me what we are doing here today?
14: So today we are prepping for a locally inspired National Day barbecue that we are doing with the community. So there'll be six different stations of barbecue, chicken, fish, beef, vegetables, desserts and skewers. What we have here is a dish of charred corn. We sauteed it so that there's a bit of char flavor to it. And then we added some locally inspired elements like curry leaves, seasoning to give it a bit more of a local touch to the dish.
12: Mm-hmm. Bang tells me his passion for food led him to join culinary school a decade ago. But the 32-year-old soon realized what he enjoyed more was cooking and feeding others, without asking for any payment in return. He started hosting dinner parties for friends at home, but that instinct to share found a new urgency after the pandemic.
14: Beyond COVID itself, I really wanted to look at is also the issue of social isolation, because we have more and more potential to connect digitally, but there's less and less reason for us to be present in person.
12: And so this sparked the first soup kitchen session. It drew about 50 people, friends, strangers, curious neighbors. Since then, the guest list has grown to 100, with a wait list that's even longer. He's also built a community of volunteers. What started as one man's kitchen experiment now runs like a small operation, funded entirely from his own pocket.
14: At the moment, I'm doing it through my own funds, because I believe that if you want to start something, I think you should put in the effort to mean it. And if that takes a bit of money from my end, I'm more than happy to do so.
12: Work begins as early as 9 in the morning. It's all hands on deck as volunteers come down to help, chopping ingredients, frying dishes and making sauces.
14: So we came from the kitchen and now we're in the living room. What we're trying to do now is we're trying to heat up some of the kaya, making it a bit more smooth and glossy so that it can be served as a sauce and not so much as a jam.
12: After all this prep, it's now time to fire up the grill. Bang says hosting such events is also his way of bringing back the kampong spirit, even though he has never grown up in one.
14: From childhood, what I really remember was the neighbours inviting me for like the Malay weddings, or sometimes we pay respect to neighbours at the Chinese funerals. Those kind of atmosphere has really felt like it's dissipated quite a lot. A lot of us feel more and more detached from one of our neighbours, and I just wanted to make it feel that it's less and less lonely within the neighbourhood spaces you live in.
12: Tonight, the team is expecting a crowd of 100 people. Some are Tampines residents living close by, but Bang says he's made friends with people from as far as Bukit Panjang.
13: How's the party going?
14: It's going well. Everyone has firing up their food, and here we are trying to handle some sheep loin. Yeah, as you can tell, the fire is really strong, so you know, be careful. Yeah.
13: Do you need help with anything? Is there anything I can help you with?
14: Sure. So what you can do?
13: Yes.
14: Looking at the sides.
13: Yep.
14: You make sure that it's all brown, nicely brown, not black but brown.
13: Okay.
14: Yeah.

0: There you go. There you go.
1: Thank you.
0: Be careful of the fire.
1: Okay, I'll try my best.
0: Yeah.
1: Like this?
0: Yes. Just make sure that it's not. Yeah, not if burn. It's burned, you move. You burn.
1: Okay,
0: move.
1: Yeah. Okay. What kind of color are we looking for?
0: This is perfect.
1: This is perfect. Yeah. Okay, okay.
0: Once we are done, we start slicing and we can get serving.
1: Okay.
0: Yeah.
2: Plates are filled, and for a few hours tonight, strangers sit down and bond over this shared meal.
0: In bad times or good times, we all have food, right? Like a breakup, you know, loss of a loved one, or, you know, if you get a promotion, if you are getting married, food is always that occasion that we feel really makes us happy in many ways, or allow us to grieve with.
2: It's a belief he borrows in part from his culinary inspiration.
0: And Anthony Bourdain has this famous quote that I love, is that food may not be the answer to world peace, but it's a start. And I feel that sense of that quote from what I've been trying to do.
2: That philosophy, he says, matters even more in a divided world.
0: I feel like the more we are living in what may seem like a polarized world with like social media views and different perspectives online, but really when it comes to meeting someone face to face and having a meal together, less of that is happening, and I really do hope people can be more passionate about, you know, hearing one another and be open to one another.
2: For now, Bung hopes his void deck dinners are just a start, and that more Singaporeans will be inspired to start their own.
3: In other news, nearly 70 mosques came together for a charity Biryani event today, aiming to raise $150,000 as part of the President's challenge. Proceeds will go towards supporting vulnerable groups and community programs. To date, Singapore's mosques have raised nearly $4 million through the annual initiative. In football, Cardiff City defender Perry Ng says he's proud and grateful to be a Singaporean after receiving his citizenship. He'll be eligible to represent the national football team at the Asian Cup in January, pending FIFA clearance. A Liverpool native, his late paternal grandfather was born in Singapore. Six people will be charged tomorrow for their involvement in several public assemblies and processions without a permit. They're aged between 31 and 70 years old. Police say four of them had previously been warned, investigated or dealt with over other offences under the Public Order Act. And still to come, Singapore ballet dances into new territory, making its mark on Egypt's cultural scene.
4: Historically, zoos are designed for the purpose of entertainment first. That has flipped over the years.
5: Behind the habitats and encounters is a much bigger story.
6: I don't think this procedure is done very often.
7: This is the first time we're putting an extinct species back into Vietnam.
5: Window into the Wild, Thursday on CNA.
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9: China wants to attract global talent.
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9: As the tech race heats up.
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13: Talent is everything, that's no doubt.
9: China's race for talent. Insight, Thursday on CNA.

Singapore sprint queen Shanti Pereira has raced into the history books, becoming the first woman to retain the Asian Games 200-metre crown. The victory also makes her the first Singaporean to win two gold medals in athletics at the Continental Showpiece. Alivam Shah reports from Nagoya.

0: Even as rain came down on the main stadium in Nagoya, four-time Asian Games veteran Shanti Pereira was ready to step up. History beckons, as no woman has ever won back-to-back titles in the 200 meters at the Asian Games. Standing in her way, China's Chen Yuqie, who's 13 years younger, and earlier beat Pereira to the gold in the 100 meters. In a dramatic final, Pereira blazed to the finish line first, clocking a season's best time of 22.78 seconds, just shy of a national mark of 22.57 seconds.
1: It's been incredible. I mean, you know, I constantly come and I constantly fight, I constantly show up, you know, and every season is just different for me, and I have to find new ways to overcome my mindset and bring my A game to all of my big races. And coming into this one, it was going to be the biggest race of my life, you know, and I knew I had it in me, I was ready, I believed, and I don't even have the words right now.
0: Coming into this competition as the defending champion, Pereira says she's learned to embrace the pressure and trust her fighting spirit. But as we've seen history unfold here in Japan, she hasn't just embraced it, she's thrived on it. Alif Hamsha, CNA, Nagoya.
2: President Thamin Jeyamurugaratnam described Shanti's performance as brilliant. He says she gave everything she had, physically, mentally and emotionally, and made history as the first two-time winner in her 200-metre event. Lo Kuan-yew ended Singapore's 20-year wait for an Asian Games badminton medal after storming into the men's singles semi-finals and securing a bronze. He dumped world number one Jonathan Christie of Indonesia out of the competition with a stunning quarter-final win in straight sets. This is Lo's first win over Christie in 11 encounters. He'll next face South Korea's Yoo Tae-bin for a spot in Monday's final.
3: Winning every matches in every tournament or games for sure is a happy thing, but I think this one was definitely a happier one. Yeah, but I'm just going to stay focused for the next match and yeah, still continue preparing for the next match.
2: You can catch Team Singapore in action at the Aichi Nagoya Asian Games until 4th October, live or on demand on MeWatch. Culture, Community and Youth Minister David Neo says Team Singapore's showing in Japan has exceeded his expectations, despite nearly two-thirds of the contingent making their Asian Games debut. He adds that there's also much that Singapore can learn from host Japan ahead of the 2029 SEA Games on home soil.
4: Their hospitality was absolutely wonderful. I think there's a lot we can learn from the fans in terms of the way they came together to support the home team. And there will be a lot of other operational takeaways as well. But I think these are all things that we can learn from. And then as we look forward to organizing 2029 SEA Games on home soil.
2: From the rehearsal studio to one of Arab world's great cultural stages, Singapore Ballet has made its Egyptian debut with two sellout nights at the Cairo Opera House. CNA's Yasmin Yonkers takes us behind the scenes.
5: Under the lights of the Cairo Opera House, Singapore takes center stage. For the first time, Singapore Ballet is performing in Egypt. But before the curtain, the countless hours behind it.
6: And the journey to Cairo started here in Singapore, where weeks of rehearsal go into preparing not just for another stage, but in another country.
7: For every single time that you see us on stage, we've probably run through the ballets about a dozen times. So it's a lot of back-end work to do a two-hour performance on stage.
8: I think I'm going there with an open mind, yeah, to also take in as much as I'm giving to the audience there.
5: And then after the rehearsals and long flight, the real thing, Cairo. A new theatre means finding their marks all over again. Spacing, lighting, timing. Then rehearsal gives way to opening night. The performances are part of celebrations marking 60 years of diplomatic relations between Singapore and Egypt. And both nights sold out.
9: I know Egyptians love ballet and opera and classical music. So for this reason, I thought it would be a real treat to bring the Singapore Ballet to Cairo.
5: Classical ballet, contemporary movement, and woven through the program, a piece of Singapore's own dance history. And the response needed little translation.
1: Mind-blowing, really. How they performing, it's really on another level.
10: Wonderful. I think our dancers have come such a long way.
5: From a rehearsal room in Singapore to a stage in Cairo, an Asian artistic voice reaching an ever wider audience. Yasmin Yonkers, CNA.
2: That's Singapore Tonight. 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
3: You might have seen this going around in June. It starts with a pretty shocking claim that I'd been punched by DBS CEO Tan Su Shan and left with a bloody nose. But click on it and the story gets even more dramatic. Apparently, I'd accused Singapore's banks of keeping ordinary families poor before revealing a secret AI investment platform that could make anyone rich. So there was a fight, a scandal, and a guaranteed way to make money. Well, it's all fake.
4: I've been the target of fake news before. Usually I call it out, warn people, and move on. But this time I'm taking a closer look. Who is making this fake news and what are they really after?
3: I'm taking things into my own hands.

0: stop buying stocks of DBS, OCBC, and UOB.
1: I'm going to meet this man, Lu Ching Chuan. Except this isn't him.
2: So this is not a...
1: This is the real him. He is a financial educator and entrepreneur in Singapore.
3: When did you first realize that you were being used in a scam?
2: I was informed by my community audience. They start seeing these deepfake videos coming up prolifically on Facebook, on TikTok, and on Instagram. So you actually see it on a massive scale. Getting in now is basically free money.
3: And what was the scam all about?
2: Well, usually these ads will say that there will be a stock that will go up in the very near future. And if you want to know what is it, join this WhatsApp group. You don't pay a single cent. And in this WhatsApp group, so many of them will be making a lot of money. They will show screenshots of their bank transfers, receiving so much money.
4: $2.83.
3: Look like me. Those are you. Yeah, without your glasses on, that's all.
4: $300 to get started. Buy now. And in 6 months...
2: The deepfake video is so well done that even my wife and my children cannot tell that this is not me.
3: What did you do after you found out that this was online?
2: So the two things I did, of course, I tell my community audience who see the ad to report to the platforms.
3: Did they take it down?
2: Well, hit and miss. But the problem is these are industrial scale, mass production syndicates. So once you shut down one, they produce another one. Any one point of time around, there must be 10, 50, 100 accounts that are running paid ads that are propagating this video right now.
3: I can understand why people would use you, but why would they bother using me? I'm not a finance person, but...
2: Yeah, trusted person, person of standing, for public figure, they would certainly use people like you as well.
3: But the good thing is, we managed to take it down. So my guys, you know, contacted Facebook, DBS also, and within a few hours, it was gone.
2: Are you sure?
3: I mean, last I checked, you mean...
2: Yeah, it's still there.
3: Really?
2: Yeah, I show you.
3: Okay.
2: Yeah. So you see this? Oh. Yeah, you see your argument with Shushan is still there. I assume that they just cookie cut the same content across many URLs and accounts.
3: I'm just scrolling down to see whether they... Yeah, there you go. The link is here.
2: Yeah.
3: This was how they work, right? They want people to click on this link and go in.
2: Shall we try?
3: Try.
2: Yeah, let's try. Let's
3: I'm
2: let's
3: not about try. To give my real details. I don't...
2: I've got a temporary line.
3: Oh, you've said that already. Okay.
2: I thought to let everybody take a look so that people will be educated and not fall for this thing. Shall we try?
3: Sure, let's go for it.
2: And, all right, I've created a Gmail account and you're going to take on the persona of James Lim.
3: To all the James Lims out there, sorry about this.
2: Yeah. All right, okay, let's register now. Let's go.
3: Thank you for registering. Soon, your personal manager will call you from an international number.
2: They already tell you it's from an international number. Oh, wait.
3: They're calling.
2: All right, they're calling, man.
3: Hello.
5: Sir, my name is Theodore. And I'm calling regards of a registration we received for the investment account.
3: Ah, yes, yes. Correct.
5: I mean, look, it's very simple. From your side, do not require the dedication of time, knowledge or experience. The system itself automatically will open the position for you. From there on, you just need to log in the account to see how much you manage to generate and to take a decision if you would like to withdraw.
3: Oh, so how much money can I make?
5: This is a very good question, actually. But the answer of this is unknown. Is depending, number one, how the market is moving, and number two, on what currently you're investing. About the amount, how much to deposit, it totally depends on you, okay? We do have a minimum of 350 Singaporean dollars.
3: Okay, bye-bye.
5: Bye.
2: Wow, they sound so professional.
3: Sounds so professional. He was very good because he wasn't too...
2: Hard-selling.
3: Greedy, exactly, not too hard-selling.
2: I say, no wonder people fall for it.
1: Lou made a police report, but the deepfake ads keep appearing. So, why are they so hard to stop? I'm meeting the officer in charge of hunting down such investment scams.
3: We tested it out because we wanted to find out. So I got a fake burner number, gave them the phone number. Within 10 minutes, I got a call.
6: One, they want to remove the element of opportunity for you to verify. with relevant authorities or even a separate entity whether the trading platforms are legitimate. Mm-hmm. Secondly, you are also not given the opportunity to second guess yourself or back out of that of that investment.
3: What happened is in the days after I took the first call, they called me every day, sometimes twice a day.
6: Based on the numbers that you see displayed on the phone, we are not able to know for sure where the person caller is located originally. If you find the number suspicious, our advice is not to pick up the call and also to install ScamShield app in your phone.
3: So here's the thing, I did install ScamShield, but those calls still came through.
6: In general, how ScamShield works is they will collate data, and the more numbers are reported as scam related, then it will be flagged up on the ScamShield app.
3: Okay, so the point is for me to actually be reporting all these numbers
6: actively
3: that I get each
6: reporting,
3: time.
6: Yes,
3: and
6: correct.
3: And I guess it probably builds on their database. The more they have, the more they know which are the dodgy ones. Over here, it shows the total scam losses from investment scams. If we look at the previous years, about 30%, you know, dropped in 2024 to about 28%. Last year, 2025, 36.8%, but just the first half of this year alone, 2026, it jumped up to 41.4% at almost $170 million loss. So why is this still happening today?
6: Investment scams often involve large amounts of monies. The prospect of growing one's wealth is often too enticing for people to resist, especially when they see figures that they trust or persons of credibility. So psychologically, the persons are more vulnerable to giving up larger amounts of money, and therefore you see a big spike in the losses as well over the years.
3: So how effective have our measures been against investment scams?
6: Steve, it's not a matter of how effective the measures are. This is an uphill battle where everyone got to fight, from the agencies to the social media platforms to banking industries as well as the telco companies and individuals like you and me.
3: Okay.
6: So if we had not fought this fight, or we're not fighting this fight, the numbers would have been far greater.
1: Investment scams remain one of the costliest scams in Singapore. I'm about to meet Michael, not his real name, who lost close to 180,000 Singapore dollars. Was it just greed alone that made him part with all that money?
7: Now, today's robots can follow instructions, but what if they could think ahead? China is betting on a new generation of AI training systems known as world models, designed to help machines anticipate, adapt, and tackle situations they've never encountered before. Why this could be a game changer for robotics on your next Asia First.
8: Historically, zoos are designed for the purpose of entertainment first. That has flipped over the years.
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21: When a city falls in World War II, what is worth saving?
22: Looting was the imminent danger. The whole progress of science in the Malay Peninsula seemed doomed.
0: Connor, as a scientist, is a very eminent botanist. He worked in the botanic gardens during the Japanese occupation.
4: But saving the collections means doing the unthinkable, working with the enemy.
5: Connor went to the Japanese High Command, imploring them to conserve the collections of the gardens and the museum.
4: British botanists and Japanese scientists, two opposing sides, must come together in wartime.
23: Juan Kariba became director of the gardens. He allowed Poulton and Connor to continue doing their important research work.
4: But when does cooperation become a betrayal of trust?
24: Corner and his fellow scientists experience the sense of fear that is shared by many people living in Singapore at the time.
4: War at the Gardens, Saturday and Sunday, 9 p.m. on CNA.
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1: Hi, Steve.
0: Why am I meeting you here?
1: It was a place like this where I met up with the scammers to hand over money the first time to fund my trading account.
0: You're saying the first time you met them face to face?
1: Yes, exactly.
0: And this was what? How long into the sort of...
1: So prior to that, all the conversations have all been online. In fact, earlier money transfers were all done electronically, but this time around, they asked for cash, hard physical cash.
0: Ah, okay.
1: So I had to go to a bank, withdraw the cash, picked out a place to meet with a runner. And I remember the first deposit I made, it was 30,000. Second time it was 40,000 in a similar place like this. I'll always remember the third one, it was gold, 200 gram gold bars. So my deposit in gold was about 40,000.
0: Oh, but why gold?
1: The scammers made it more attractive by saying, if you do it in gold, they'd give you a 3% rebate.
0: Oh.
1: Above the value of the gold. And then one more last time, 80,000 in cash.
0: Oh! All this time, you didn't suspect that anything was amiss.
1: Look, Steve, I think seeing that my profits over such a short period of time didn't lead me to think straight.
0: Well, I think you need to tell me the whole story, right from the start.
2: Michael handed over cash and gold to the customer service manager of the fraudulent trading platform, believing that the money would be credited to his trading account.
1: So I think it's back in January this year. Must have been doom scrolling on IG and I happened to click on one for an investment app.
0: What are these?
1: So these are just a WhatsApp group that I got invited to join after clicking the ad. You can see it's 40, 50 people, all local numbers. It was headed by Professor James Tan, says he works on AI trading systems for NUS and DBS.
0: Okay. Did you try to verify this Professor James Tan?
1: Yeah, I did. But you know how many James Tans are there in NUS?
0: Okay.
1: So there's no real way of verifying his credentials or identity. All I had was how accurate his stock picks and movements were. And some of the stock picks that they called out, Paul Wee, I remember. I even made some money on it on my own trading platform. And then one of their coordinators, Cindy, reached out to me and invited me to be part of their beta AI test group. So I downloaded the app, I set up an account, I funded it with a small amount, I think $1,000.

0: $1,000, and I was trading on the Hong Kong stock market, making decent profits. Then I think a couple months into that, in March, I felt that they can be trusted, and I made my first move. I handed over $30,000 in cash in person to fund my account. And I was given a receipt.
1: Wow.
0: And a contract to be part of an institutional trading maneuver where a bunch of traders group together and commit to a stock buy.
1: Wow, I can't believe this contract is exactly what you would kind of...
0: And I even researched, I Googled, and the fault was mine for not diving deeper and checking more. I put in a total of 190,000. This fund that they created really saw me grow my account to almost $500,000. I wanted to cash in some of the profits.
1: That's when you hit a roadblock?
0: Yeah. They then told me I can't take it out and I need to top up some more because there was a minimum trading amount that needed to be committed. I negotiated and I said I would only commit a certain amount, and they did let me withdraw this amount.
1: 9,854.
0: 10 grand here.
1: Okay. So at the end of this whole saga, all you got back from the 190 you put in was $9,800. You lost everything else.
0: Mm-hmm.
1: Okay. You've asked us to keep you anonymous here for this interview. Why is that?
0: I'm ashamed to say I should have been the last person to fall for a scam like this. I work in the financial services industry, and we see these kinds of scams every day in our inboxes. Our risk and compliance departments will flag such things out to us. I'm ashamed, but I also want to move on and make this money back.
2: To Michael, it looked like an entire investment network. A professor, a coordinator, other investors, even someone who collected his cash and gold. But who was really behind it all? And why are they so hard to track down? Jason Tower's research focus is on transnational crime in Southeast Asia.
1: So for investment scams, we're told by the Singapore police that it's really hard to catch these guys, or at least to catch the guy that is the brains behind this all, because very often we're just catching the runners and the money mules. Is that always the case?
3: These are people at the very bottom of the food chain, and they may be able to give some intel on one or two layers up, but going up higher than that becomes more and more problematic. The individuals who are investing in compounds or investing in individual scam syndicates, they're often never in the same geographies. They may be working through different business entities that separate them from the crimes. And the individuals that are actually perpetrating the crimes may have no clue who the actual mastermind or investor is.
1: So for the scam syndicates themselves, now they run like a multinational corporation.
3: At the top of the food chain, you have compound investors. Their business is providing space, providing connectivity and access, and providing and securing political protection for scammers who will come in. These larger compound managers will then subcontract to individual syndicates. Syndicates themselves can be quite large and have different business units that are spread over different geographies. So often scam syndicates might put a unit that's responsible for contacting victims, you know, making the first approach to victims in one area. They might put technology folks who are designing fraudulent apps in another area. And then they might yet put another group that's laundering money or facilitating some aspect of the financial flows in still another jurisdiction. Beyond that, syndicates don't really need to worry about having their own mechanisms to facilitate every part of the overall process of scamming a victim. They can actually procure a lot of services through what is referred to as a crime as a service type of economy. Openly on social media platforms such as Telegram, you have many different crime as a service providers who provide money laundering services, who provide SIM cards, who provide access to fraudulent social media accounts that can be used to scam people. Even you could purchase leads on potential victims and packages of content that could be used to target those potential victims.
1: Wow, that just sounds crazy. That just sounds like

0: Any regular business.
1: The bottom line, and what's so terrifying about it, you've seen particularly over the past 5 years that it's become very specialized.

0: that's controlled by scammers, who can quickly move the funds elsewhere, making recovery difficult.
1: Back in 2023, less than 7% of scam losses in Singapore involve cryptocurrency. By 2025, that had nearly tripled, with crypto accounting for 20% of scam losses of more than 182 million Singapore dollars. Why are scammers pivoting to crypto, and how is that money being moved?
2: China is pouring resources into six futuristic industries.
3: AI talking to a human would be like a human talking to a tree, right? But if we had a brain-to-brain computer interface, that perhaps changes the balance of power with artificial intelligence.
4: We thought to put the fire energy into the plant, and the plant can glow at night. We are
5: here to do the entire human-computer interface. Ensuring
6: ethical behavior for a superintelligent system will require much faster global cooperation.
2: What is the impact on warfare, geopolitics, or the future of humanity? When Titans Clash, Monday on CNA.
7: She wants to invest regularly, but can she stick to her strategy when markets move? Using AI to build a company where you're the boss and the only employee. 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On Money Mind, Wednesday on CNA.
8: A growing threat in Taiwan. Drug driving cases skyrocketing. Illegal narcotics just a tap away. And authorities racing to keep up. Danger on Taiwan's roads. CNA correspondent. Wednesday on CNA.
9: Explore a turbulent Asia where humanity, resilience and tradition take the spotlight this October on CNA. During the Japanese occupation of Singapore, an unlikely bond took root.
10: Honor went to the Japanese High Command, imploring them to conserve the collections of the gardens.
9: Discover how scientists came together to protect Singapore's gardens and treasures in War at the Gardens. In Nepal, a devastating flood tears through mountain valleys, sweeping away homes and lives.
11: People are crying and shouting.
9: Witness extraordinary acts of courage as communities come together to search, rescue, and rebuild. In Nepal, the floods wake. And in Taiwan, 11,000 pigeons are released far out at sea. Their quest to race back home, guided only by instinct.
12: 每一只每一个都要回来，知道吗？
9: Explore the extraordinary bond between humans and birds behind a tradition facing an uncertain future. In Inside Out Asia, Taiwan's Pigeon Kings. This October on CNA.
0: As scam tactics evolve, cryptocurrency is increasingly used, giving fraudsters another way to receive and move illicit proceeds. 36-year-old F&B hospitality consultant Justin turns clients' food ideas into recipes, develops restaurant concepts and branded content. With renovation costs ahead, he was open to another income stream. That's when an online mentor introduced him to investing using crypto, something he'd never tried before.
13: I was asked to download two apps and then trade on one platform. First app, I did my background check on AI and on the internet.
14: And no alarm bells raised.
13: No alarm bells raised. This is where I'm supposed to buy my cryptocurrencies from. And then I sent my cryptocurrencies to another app, which is something like your own personal token wallet. Before trading on the trading platform, which the mentor called it an open platform, that was the most suspicious thing ever, which I have no idea why I went for it. I would say 15 minutes, I made my first $30.
14: Okay, wow.
13: And I actually got it back

0: in my own bank account. And I was like, wow, okay, so this is real?
1: So from 500 to 5,000, then you jumped to 25.
0: Progressively to 25.
1: But all this within a span of like, what, 1 week?
0: 1.5 weeks.
1: Okay.
0: At one point, my account had presumably 300,000. So the catch was, all this money cannot be taken out unless you pay a 15% tax on the earnings to this weird, fishy website. Before I can withdraw, my gut just sank. And then I started reading it, and I found that 15% clause over there, which was only like one sentence. And then what really struck me was grammatical errors in terms and conditions.
1: Okay.
0: So I made a police report immediately, and within half a day or 3 hours, the reply was, your money is gone, physically. The chance of you getting back your money is almost zero.
1: Since December 2024, banks and telcos can be held responsible for losses when criminals use stolen credentials to make transactions without your authorization. Because Michael and Justin authorized the transactions, their losses are not covered by the shared responsibility framework. However, in the cases of investment scams where it can be argued that victims are manipulated into sending money, should banks also share the responsibility? FIDREG handles disputes between consumers and financial institutions. The shared responsibility framework is there to help protect consumers, but it doesn't cover everything. So it feels like there's still a bit of a gap for consumers.
2: There are some countries that take a different approach from Singapore and say that, well, by default, the receiving bank and the bank that has sent out the transactions, you will share the responsibility. But that will also pose some challenges in terms of making that country more attractive to scammers, perhaps, because they know that maybe people will be less careful since they have this safety net, right? So in Singapore, we are sort of quite balanced. There is an expectation on consumers to do their part, to monitor their transactions, to be alert. But on the part of banks, there is also some obligations to monitor for fraud, to have cooling measures. So it is a balance where we need everyone to play their part. And it goes beyond banks and consumers too.
1: This all started with me trying to find out who was behind the fake ad using my name and just what they were really after. I ended up speaking to one of the scammers myself, and wow, what struck me was just how professional he sounded. So, my takeaway, just because a few things check out, that doesn't mean the whole thing is legit. So always check further. And if you can't verify any part of it, stop. Don't send the money. And if you come across an article, a post, or an ad with me in it, and if you're not quite sure if it's really me, well, drop me a note, check in with me. I'll happily tell you if it's the real me.
3: In Singapore and across the region, every story starts on the ground.
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0: AI changed what this Gen Z could earn. Now, he's running his own agency. He used leverage to try to reach financial freedom faster. Was the risk worth it? Plus, can selling rice balls really pay better than a graduate job?
1: 2 years ago, Riju was earning around $800 a month working in advertising. Today, he runs his own AI creative agency, which brings in a five-figure sum in revenue. How did this 26-year-old turn AI into a business?
2: With AI, we have the ability to pick and take

0: more jobs, and because we are delivering like exceptional quality, as well as we are working with big corporates, so we are all obviously charging more.
1: Riju started his career in design. When generative AI arrived, he began experimenting and saw a way to change how he worked.
0: I started it before it actually became the trend, before it actually became had the boom. I was amazed at how it can make our jobs easier and how much creative potential it has, how we can iterate upon a certain idea a lot of times and in a way more faster way.
1: Experimenting with AI was one thing. Getting someone to pay him for it was another. Riju focused on building his skills, teaching himself through online courses and YouTube videos. Then, an opportunity to test those skills commercially came along. A real estate company needed a brand video. Traditionally, Riju's job would have required planning, a shoot, and CGI production. Instead, he tried producing it with AI.
0: We would gone with the traditional mode. It would have required weeks and weeks of planning and shoot, then editing, and there was whole sort of CGI work involved all around it. And I tried to do it completely with the AI, and it was like the first hand experience for me as well as for them, and it went completely. I was like truly amazed that we can deliver project this faster using AI and can make like this amount of money. So that gave me a new insight for like this upcoming industry that was about to become a trend.
1: That first job showed Riju that he could make money from AI. And if he could produce work faster, he could take on more jobs. AI hasn't just allowed Riju to produce more, it's also changed the scale of projects he can take on. Work that he says would have required a much larger production setup can now be delivered by his small team.
0: Yeah, so currently the kind of projects that we are working with, if you would have come to me like 2 years back, I would have said that this kind of project will definitely require a whole production house. But right now we are delivering those kind of projects every week, use of generative AI.
1: It's also opened the door to overseas clients as far as Europe and Africa. Recently, one fashion label wanted a series of highly realistic videos for its new line.
0: So this particular project took us about a week. We charged them about $3,000. It would have been done in the traditional way. It would have taken them at least preparation for a month, sourcing, and there will be cost of hiring the models. There will be cost of cameraman, studio, lighting. Overall, that will anywhere go from $15,000 to $20,000. It's fully AI generated and it's hyper-realistic because we have taken care about the imperfections that are there, the subtle imperfections that are there on the skin.
1: For the client, that means lower costs. For Riju, AI means he can do the work much faster and take on more jobs at the same time. That meant more money coming in. In December 2025, Riju decided to open his own agency to cope with rising demand. Today, he has 4 full-time employees plus freelancers.
0: Like being a traditional freelancer, I could have only produced like 30 to 40 at max pieces of content a month. But right now we are like delivering 800, like 900 pieces of content in 15 days as a team.
1: Today, Riju says the agency brings in between 1.2 and 1.5 million rupees a month. That's revenue, not what ends up in his pocket. Labor can cost up to 600,000 rupees a month. AI tools average around 60,000 to 80,000 rupees a month. There's no rent as they work mostly remotely. While that leaves a profit of about 500,000 rupees on average, Riju pays himself a salary of 100,000 rupees a month. The rest stays within the company to support operations and growth. AI helped Riju scale up dramatically and quickly. According to him, though, there's one thing AI hasn't sped up, that's coming up with ideas. But if almost anyone can use the same AI tools, why should clients keep paying him? For Riju, the answer lies in expertise. And that's also why he says finding the right people is so important and not easy.
0: No, like hiring for us is like a massive headache, and we face a lot of problems because today a lot of people in the market are using AI. Like almost everyone is using AI, but very few people know how to use it correctly. Both actually, like when we hire, we are looking for people who are trained traditionally, who have the knowledge of framing, who have the knowledge of camera, who know how film works, how camera works, who have the knowledge of framing and all, so that they can implement those knowledge in like AI, using generative AI for making frames and videos. Because without those knowledge, like, you can only create AI slop.
1: Riju now faces another challenge. More agencies and freelancers are offering the same kind of AI services. And he says competition is already pushing prices down.
0: For now, our main focus is delivering the quality. And the clients that we are having, thankfully, they really appreciate the kind of quality that we are delivering. And we will keep on pushing on the quality. And with time, I feel we'll be delivering better quality and we'll be eventually be increasing prices, not making down.
1: After the break, he wanted to reach financial freedom faster. Instead, he saw just how quickly things can turn.
2: Well, today's robots can follow instructions, but what if they could think ahead? China is betting on a new generation of AI training systems known as world models, designed to help machines anticipate, adapt, and tackle situations they've never encountered before. Why this could be a game changer for robotics on your next Asia First.
3: Historically, zoos are designed for the purpose of entertainment first. That has flipped over the years.
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16: When a city falls in World War II, what is worth saving?
17: Looting was the imminent danger. The whole progress of science in the Malay Peninsula seemed doomed.
18: Connor, as a scientist, is a very eminent botanist. He worked in the botanic gardens during the Japanese occupation.
16: But saving the collections means doing the unthinkable, working with the enemy.
19: Horner went to the Japanese High Command, imploring them to conserve the collections of the gardens and the museum.
16: British botanists and Japanese scientists, two opposing sides, must come together in wartime.
20: Juan Kariba became director of the gardens. He allowed Holton and Horner to continue doing their important research work.
16: But when does cooperation become a betrayal of trust?
21: Horner and his fellow scientists experience the sense of fear that is shared by many people living in Singapore at the time.
16: War at the Gardens, Saturday and Sunday, 9 p.m. on CNA.

0: Yong-hun wants to retire with at least 300 million won, or just under $220,000. To try to get there faster, he buys 2x leveraged products linked to stocks. They aim to deliver roughly twice the daily percentage move of the stock or index they track. These products can magnify gains. They can also magnify losses. At one point, Yong-hun's account was showing losses of around 140 million won, or about $104,000. So has taking more investment risk actually brought him closer to his financial goal? The 35-year-old works at a public institution in Tongyeong in southern South Korea and also documents his investing on YouTube.
1: 직장 생활하고 한 1, 2년 지났을 때부터 월차 추계고로는 일단 파이어는 불가능하겠더라고요. 이제 저축하는 거로는 계속 지금 월급이 한 대략 3,400만 원 정도 되는 것 같은데 뭐 제 생활비 제하고 뭐 저축하는 게 많아봤자 뭐 1,200만 원인데 이걸 계속 다 저축한다 치더라도 제가 원하는 그 파이어 자산에 이르려면 상당한 그냥 퇴직까지 계속 일을 해야 되겠더라고요. 그래서 지금 이제 레버리지 투자를 하고 있는 거고요.
0: Yong-hun's investment capital had at one point reached around 230 million won, about $170,000. That included profits he had made from leveraged investing. He estimates his own contributions make up just over half that amount.
1: 저는 주식 투자 처음부터 쭉 레버리지만 해와가지고 네, 레버리지만 하고 있습니다. 시드 머니가 지금 저는 예적금 하나도 없이 다 주식 투자하고 있습니다.
0: Yong-hun put some of his money into leveraged products tracking individual US stocks, including crypto-related companies. When those stocks fell, the leverage magnified his losses.
1: 물론 제 생각이 틀릴 수도 있겠지만 지금 계좌가 마이너스 1억 4천이고 1억 4천이고 하지만 기다리면 제가 설정했던 그 가격대에는 무조건 온다고 생각합니다. 그래서 그냥 이렇게 좀 큰 손실이 있지만 편안하게 일상생활을 하는 거고요. 이 레버리지 투자 자체가 이 변동성만 잘 견디면 무조건 익절할 수 있다고 생각합니다.
0: Yong-hun isn't alone in turning to leverage in search for faster returns. An AI-fueled rally helped drive South Korea's stock market sharply higher as retail investors piled in using margin loans and leveraged products. Then, the market reversed. The Kospi fell 39% in just over 5 weeks. Many retail investors had borrowed from their brokers to buy shares, using their investments as collateral. When share prices fell, the value of that collateral fell too. By the end of July, an estimated 1.2 million retail investor accounts had faced margin calls. A margin call means the investor has to put up more cash or securities to cover the borrowing or risk the broker selling their holdings. But that's not how Yong-hun is using leverage. He isn't borrowing from his broker. The leverage is built into some US-listed products he buys. Say Yong-hun puts $100 into a 2x leveraged ETF. If the index rises 10%, his investment rises about 20% to $120. If the index falls 10% the next day, his investment falls about 20%, leaving him with $96. That's because most leveraged ETFs reset daily, so returns compound. If Younghoon buys the ETF with his own money, he can lose all the money he invests. If he hasn't separately borrowed on margin to buy it, his losses are generally limited to the amount invested. Younghoon, however, still believes in leverage.
1: 투자 시작할 즈음 투자 시작은 뭐 크게 후회된 건 없거든요. 그래도 지수 레버리지로 시작해가지고 가장 후회하는 거는 제가 이제 개별주 레버리지로 갈아탄 거. 그게 좀 문제가 많이 됐죠.
2: I think where people get into trouble is when they lever up already risky, already volatile investments, such as equities, particularly individual equities.
0: Younghoon had hoped to reach FIRE this year or next. His investments are now worth around 140 million won, or about $100,000, less than half his minimum FIRE target.
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2: For most people, the question isn't how much leverage should I be taking? It's probably more, do I need to take any leverage at all? So if a retail investor really wants to use leverage, firstly, they have to consider the whole portfolio risk. What is the worst month or the worst year that could happen to their portfolio? And are they comfortable with that? Are they prepared for that?
0: Younghoon still believes leverage can help him reach FIRE, even after the losses.
1: 속도는 본의 아니게 지금 하락을 많이 맞아가지고 좀 느려진, 좀 뒤처진 그런 느낌이긴 하지만 이때가 중요하다 생각해요. 이때 잘 버텨가지고.
3: After the break, can selling Japanese drinks and snacks really beat a graduate salary?
4: China is pouring resources into six futuristic industries.
5: AI talking to a human would be like a human talking to a tree, right? But if we had a brain-to-brain computer interface that perhaps changes the balance of power with artificial intelligence.
6: 我们就想着把萤火虫精植入到植物中，植物晚上就能够发光。
7: 我们在这里呢，主要就是做整个面向具身智能和人形机器人的通用的平台的建设。
8: Ensuring ethical behavior for a superintelligent system will require much faster global cooperation.
4: What is the impact on warfare, geopolitics, or the future of humanity? When Titans Clash, Monday on CNA.
3: A growing threat in Taiwan. Drug driving cases skyrocketing. Illegal narcotics just a tap away. And authorities racing to keep up. Danger on Taiwan's roads. CNA correspondent Wednesday on CNA.

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0: This food trailer cost Ken and Joyce up to 50,000 Australian dollars. It almost doubled their sales at markets in Perth. Then one night, its custom glass was smashed.
1: I think it was a few thousand to ship it over, just for the glass. It didn't even include the installation fees that we had to pay people to do.
0: For two 22-year-olds who make their living from selling food, having their biggest investment out of action meant lost income. And this wasn't the first time they'd put their own money at risk. 4 years earlier, they had started with around 5,000 Australian dollars. They started the business while they were still university students in the Western Australian city. Ken was studying finance. Joyce was studying pharmacology and business management. They deliberately started cheaply, selling bubble tea from a marquee.
2: I only invested around five thousand, because it was a marquee setup. It was very terrible. It didn't look good, but it got us started.
0: But starting cheaply didn't mean they made money. They lost around 10,000 Australian dollars in their first year. In the second, the loss fell to around 1,000 Australian dollars.
2: Financially, we weren't doing well, but I've always had this mindset of if you never give up, you will succeed.
0: Instead of stopping, they changed what they sold and where they sold it. They added a matcha range, just as it was becoming popular. And they started paying higher fees to get into busier markets.
1: So we put in the money, paid the fee for the first time, and after we went, we saw great returns.
0: As more customers came, they started spending more on staff.
2: And we realized that staff can actually buy back time. So we just kept hiring.
0: The business turned around. Then they decided to expand their menu. They began selling onigiri, Japanese rice balls designed as a grab-and-go meal. Again, they started cheaply from a marquee. But this time, demand came quickly. And their next investment would be 10 times their starting capital.
2: It took off so quick, I think in the span of like maybe three, four months. And then we decided, yep, I think it's time to invest in the trailer.
0: They ordered a custom trailer from China that cost up to 50,000 Australian dollars, or over 35,000 US dollars. There was shipping, import, insurance and registration costs too. But the investment changed their sales.
3: Surprisingly, the sales have doubled compared to a marquee versus a trailer. I'm really surprised. I'd never thought of something like this would happen.
0: Which is why having the trailer out of action mattered so much. It wasn't just expensive to repair. Every day it couldn't operate meant another day it couldn't bring in sales.
1: But we know that the quicker we get it fixed, the quicker we can start making the money back.
0: But fixing the trailer couldn't fix another problem. Their income also changes with the weather. About 80%

0: 90% of their revenue comes in the summer months.
1: Definitely when it's really sunny, it means good sales. When it's raining, it means no sales.
0: They've responded by adding indoor markets and private catering. And being mobile lets them focus on the busiest periods, so they can go where the crowds are.
2: Busy markets, I always thought, look, every single hour that we are open for, it's a peak hour for us. And that's something we won't be able to get in a shop, because you get, you know, lunch rush and then dinner rush, but then during those two periods, it's really quiet, but you still have to pay the outgoing cost of staff. That's something different for us as a mobile trailer.
0: Today, the two brands generate high six-figure annual revenue. But that's business revenue, not what Ken and Joyce take home. Ken says most of the money stays in the businesses. They're still putting money back into staff, equipment, and expansion.
1: We don't take out, like, if we earn a lot, we don't take out a lot. We just take out what we need.
0: And they say it's paid off for them.
2: I think we've definitely made more compared to others that graduated the same year as us, who decided to go out and work instead.
0: But there's a trade-off in their working hours.
1: It did give me more freedom, definitely lots of freedom in working hours.
2: But during summer, although we say that we're working just Thursday, Friday, Saturday, it's like 16 hours maybe on each day.
1: It's full day.
2: Yeah, it's like very full.

0: She wants to invest regularly, but can she stick to her strategy when markets move? Using AI to build a company where you're the boss and the only employee. Plus, would you pay more now for a chance to own a home sooner? On Money Mind, Wednesday on CNA.
1: Of all our human emotions, perhaps the one that feels heaviest is guilt. From dark chapters in history to the present day.
2: The woman was screaming at us and telling us to help them.
1: I'm on a journey through Asia to unpack the power that guilt wields over us all.
3: They make the victims feel guilty.
4: You're so scared, you don't know what to do, you comply.
1: It's a feeling that young people are unpacking and tackling in new ways as never before.
5: Even if I expose harmful activities to the environment, I feel this level of guilt as well.
6: Anything that you get access to as a woman, it's never a right, it's always a privilege, and then the guilt comes.
1: Watch The Asian Guilt Code, on demand at cna.asia.

0: for the table. 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Ready? Okay. Hello! Hi! Come on in! Some customers commented that my house is a bit small and messy. Okay, guys.
1: Our fridge space is always like a daily struggle.

0: today is pretty warm. One of the challenges of making dough or working with yeast in Singapore is our humidity. What we want to do is using some ice to chill the entire thing down.
1: Okay, that's good.

0: It's 3 p.m. now. 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My wife is at her fashion business. I want all the table to be set by the time she comes back at 4.
1: Hi, dear. I'm home.
0: Hi. All good.
1: Okay.
0: Oh no, my last dough is too small for a pizza. If anything goes wrong today, there won't be any spare dough. We just have to not mess up. No pressure. So I'm putting the dough in the hall because it's a really hot day and I want the dough to get the air conditioning, but also to free up the counter space in the kitchen.
1: Okay. On. Okay, dear, time to clear space in the fridge. Oh no. Every time we do this, I am very stressed out because we have to find space in the fridge. To do a little bit of fridge Jenga. It's always really hard because we have to balance space for our own meals, space for the pizza dining, and then we need to keep all the things that we use for pizza dining in a safe temperature. Did you remember the garlic butter?
0: Oh no, I forgot to take out the garlic butter.
1: Can you dig it up? We have no time, it needs to defrost.
0: Okay. I can't find it.
1: Let me do it. Oh my god, David. You're supposed to take it out early so that we can defrost it. I also now cannot find it. There we go. Have we got everything else out? The cheeses and all?
0: No.
1: Okay. It's okay, I got it.

I sanitize my room before every customer and I vacuum my room every day. For the tools, I will always clean it after each customer, and those disposable brush I only use one time. In 2016, around 17 years old, I was studying in a private diploma in marketing. I didn't really like to study. After much consideration, I decided to drop out of school. I saved up $5,000 to renovate my room. Because of the space constraint, I only can put one lash bed. Can walk straight over here. I work 7 days a week, including weekends and public holidays, because these are the timings where my customers are more free. I will take before photo of your eyes first. You just look straight. Running a home-based business, firstly, I don't have to pay rent and my capital is much smaller. I also don't have to travel to work every day. Okay, can close.

0: I have customer now. Can you lower down the volume to 15?
1: So there is a certain rule, the number 15. We cannot go beyond the volume of 15. So we will just like ensure whenever she have customer, we would abide the so-called the rule. Yeah.
2: Hi guys! Hi, welcome! Come on in! Help yourself to the appetizers. Okay guys, here we have your garlic bread. Enjoy! In between courses, we really only have about 3 to 5 minutes because the pizza's only cooked in a minute and a half.

0: One of the things I'm very disciplined with is that I like to wash as I go. David isn't as disciplined, and he fucks the shit out of me. He just piles everything into the sink.
1: Uh-oh.
0: Oh no, what happened?
1: The dough stuck to the peel, so it's a bit misshapen.
0: Oh, let me see. You make my job very hard sometimes. It's supposed to be round and fit in a plate, but it's long like a football.
1: All right. Well, I need you to help me rescue this pizza.
2: China is pouring resources into six futuristic industries.
3: AI talking to a human would be like a human talking to a tree, right? But if we had a brain-to-brain computer interface that perhaps changes the balance of power with artificial intelligence.
4: We just thought to put the human into the plant, and
5: 我们在这里呢，主要就是做整个面向具身智能和人形机器人的通用的平台的建设。Ensuring
6: ethical behavior for a superintelligent system will require much faster global cooperation.
2: What is the impact on warfare, geopolitics, or the future of humanity? When Titans Clash, Monday on CNA.
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8: 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Drug driving cases skyrocketing. Illegal narcotics just a tap away. And authorities racing to keep up. Danger on Taiwan's roads. CNA correspondent, Wednesday on CNA.

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1: All right. I need you to help me rescue this pizza.
2: I'm generally more of the spontaneous type.
3: Oh my goodness, it doesn't even fit in the plate, darling. I will stack like this, and then it looks more round.
4: He is a fly by the seat of his pants kind of guy. Things will just work out. I'm like, yeah, who makes it work out? I do, right? Because I execute everything, I plan everything.
3: Hi guys, you have your pesto pizza, enjoy.
5: With home-based businesses right now, it's a little bit less rushed. The only thing is that, you know, I have to head out of here by 10:30. I think HDB says that you need to cut all sound or whatnot for the benefit of your neighbors.
2: So today we started at 3 p.m. and it's now 11:10 at night. It's been 8 hours since we started today. That's a full-on working day.
4: Okay.
2: All right.
6: Done.

0: This is my parents' place. So this space is around 95 square meters. This used to be my bedroom, but now I have used it for my business. So over here at this corner, I used to sleep here, but now I have shifted my bed elsewhere. This is my parents' room, this is their bed, and this is my mattress. I sleep here every day.
1: <音>就是我叫我女儿进来房间睡了，因为她拿一个房间啊来工作啊，然后我就说你进来我们房间睡啦，不可能给她睡是客厅的嘛，是不是？所以开始也是有一点不习惯啊，但是。 久了就习惯了。家里没有人嘛，只他一个人罢了。然后客户啊，不知道他们做什么东西，然后我就想说装一个闭路电视比较好了，你比较安全一点啊。CCTV 就是这样对他有保障啊，我做工也是安心啊。 不用烦恼这些东西，这样啊。
0: I'm very hungry.
2: I also very hungry. What is this? Oh, looks nice, ah.
1: Jason, this month, you business how? I see CCTV like you have more customers.
0: So far still okay lah. Enough to go holiday lor. Give your money. My home-based business can support my family in a way that I can contribute to their monthly expenses. Some months my income is higher and some months my income is lower. I am worried because I'll be moving to my new BTO with my husband next year. I will need to save for my house renovation.
3: Welcome to our 5-room HDB flat in Yishun. It's 112 square meters, and here is the kitchen where all the magic happens. This is where I do the plating before it goes out to guests. And over here, my husband does all the pizza prep. And we have our dining room over here, where we seat our guests. My husband's study is over here, and the primary bedrooms are at the back. We have a common bathroom that our guests can use as well. We have day jobs, so I run an editorial consultancy and I have a fashion label.
4: I'm a marketing consultant, so the pizza thing is really a passion project for me. Revenue isn't really the most important thing for us, but what is really fun is a hobby that funds itself. We keep our customers interested by experimenting with new flavors.
3: I have some leftovers.
4: Okay.
3: Or we can do bagels.
4: Yeah. Okay. Which sausage do we want for the new item? Smoked sausage.
3: Yeah.
4: We purchase some of our stuff in person so that we can see the quality of the produce. It's a very analog way of buying things instead of buying everything online. We're getting some shredded mozzarella and cheddar.
3: Okay, I think we got everything.
4: Yeah.
3: Can prepare the test menu.
4: Okay.
3: Okay, what about this? This one can come here. This one can go here. We love to have an extra fridge, but living in HDB, we don't really have enough space realistically. So come with me, I'll show you what we do. I have another freezer here, so a lot of the freezer space in here is dedicated to the business.
5: We need to brown the beef first. Onion.
4: So this is going to be the new item for our next menu, the chili coney dog.
3: David comes up with all these crazy ideas for new menu items, and Quite often I say no, but for the Coney Dog, I thought it was a really good idea.
4: Running a home-based business with your spouse, right? A lot of people say like, oh, isn't it so romantic? The most romantic thing that each of us can do for the other is just get out of the way.
3: We both work from home, so in between our day jobs, we'll prepare the ingredients and toppings for the pizza. So we do everything on our own because we cannot hire external help because of regulations.
4: It's not really coming together yet.
3: Why does it look like this?
4: I think we need to cut the sausages a little bit thinner.
3: I don't like how the cheese looks.
4: Yeah.

0: Hello, I end work already. Are we still meeting for lunch later?
1: Yeah, I'll see you at our usual place, lor.
0: Okay, bye-bye.
1: Bye.
0: Me and my husband has been married for 1 year plus now, but we don't stay together because our BTO is not yet ready. I'm not staying with him also because my mother-in-law's place is too small and my customer base is at Bishan.

0: The next time when we move into Bedok,
1: yeah,
0: how is the setup going to be like?
1: I will use the bigger room,
0: okay,
1: because I will need more space to accommodate for two lash bed. Then probably at the living room, I will have a waiting area for them.
0: And you need to let me know in advance. I need to be a bit more presentable in case I comes out of the...
1: I will let you know my schedule, because I always add you inside my Google Sheets. Ma. You can see how many customers I have in a day. Yeah.
0: But I don't go in and see on a daily basis. Ma.
1: Mm-hmm. Then you have to check every day, since I'm living together with you already.
0: Okay.
1: Weekends, when I got customer, when you play your phone that time, you don't on so loud. Oh.
0: I don't on sound when I'm playing game.
1: I mean, sometimes you watch TikTok videos, okay, then you on a bit loud. So I can hear what you're watching. When you want to invite your friends over, you have to take a look at my schedule first.
0: Okay.
1: They should be quiet. It took a few years for my parents to get used to my business with customers coming in and out every day. I think that it will take some time for my husband to get used

0: When a city falls in World War II, what is worth saving?
1: Looting was the imminent danger. The whole progress of science in the Malay Peninsula seemed doomed.
2: Connor, as a scientist, is a very eminent botanist. He worked in the Botanic Gardens during the Japanese occupation.
0: But saving the collections means doing the unthinkable, working with the enemy.
3: Connor went to the Japanese High Command, imploring them to conserve the collections of the gardens and the museum.
0: British botanists and Japanese scientists, two opposing sides, must come together in wartime.
4: Juan Kariba became director of the gardens. He allowed Holtom and Connor to continue doing their important research work.
0: But when does cooperation become a betrayal of trust?
5: Corner and his fellow scientists experience the sense of fear that is shared by many people living in Singapore at the time.
0: War at the Gardens, Saturday and Sunday, 9 p.m. on CNA.
6: Explore a turbulent Asia where humanity, resilience and tradition take the spotlight this October on CNA. During the Japanese occupation of Singapore, an unlikely bond took root.
3: Connor went to the Japanese High Command, imploring them to conserve the collections of the gardens.
6: Discover how scientists came together to protect Singapore's gardens and treasures in War at the Gardens. In Nepal, a devastating flood tears through mountain valleys, sweeping away homes and lives.
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8: 每一只每一个都要回来，知道吗？
6: Explore the extraordinary bond between humans and birds behind a tradition facing an uncertain future in Inside Out Asia, Taiwan's Pigeon Kings, this October on CNA.
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0: Our table tonight is asking whether they can do a last minute plus one.
1: Do
0: we have enough food?
1: Yeah, we can.
0: Okay.
1: We need to set the table.
0: Yeah.
1: I need to bring out one more plate.
0: Yes.
1: Okay, can. We'll do it. Just you don't mess up.
0: Easy peasy.
1: No, it's not. Okay, we have to move a lot of things. Okay, I need to reset the table for real.
0: Do we really need to reset?
1: Yeah, we have to add one more plate setting. Where do we go?
0: We just throw another stool next to the head.
1: So you want to add one more seat?
0: Yeah,
1: instead of adding
0: add
1: that. But
0: isn't
1: it going to be very cramped?
0: Sherilyn gets a little bit nervous when it comes to a little bit of last minute changes, but you know, that's life.

0: say hi. Hello! Hi! Welcome!
1: Can I leave my shoes here?
0: You can leave your shoes
1: Thank
0: over
1: you
0: here.
1: So much.
0: Hi! Come on in!

0: We're nearing the end of the course, but the next one will be the Coney Dog Pizza, which is new. So now you're feeling a little jittery. Well, I'm feeling a little bit jittery.
1: I'm a little nervous because I'm not sure whether other people will also like the same thing that I like. So, you know, hopefully it goes well.
0: David, here we go.
2: Here we go.
0: I'm so nervous whether or not they will like this one. Hi guys, this is the Coney Dog. Wow. It's a base of beef-based chili con carne, smoked sausages, American cheese, and then white onion. I hope you guys like it. So this is the last course for the evening and we are so tired, but we're so glad we're done. We have dessert!
2: Wipe, wipe, wipe.
0: Okay, David, we are done.
2: All right.
1: We've been working on our pizza private dining for about 2 years. So we have a somewhat good understanding of how to communicate and what stresses each other out. Sherilyn did most of the things, like all the grocery shoppings and planning the schedules to make her less stressed than I can think on some of this.
0: I hope that he steps up a bit more. So storage space is a huge ongoing challenge for our home-based business. We're thinking maybe we could do a little renovation in our living room to add more cupboards.
1: Our long-term plan is to make great pizzas. Never say never, but we have no plans to open a restaurant. And I think we'll continue to do this as long as it remains fun.
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1: Good evening, I'm Paul Soon. Tonight's top stories. Residents in Thailand's capital endure widespread flooding even as the rain eases. Bangkok officials work to drain the water as quickly as they can with more downpours forecast. Iran holds firm on its terms after US President Donald Trump rejects its proposal to reopen the Strait of Hormuz. But Iran says it is waiting for Washington's official response through mediators before deciding its next move. British police arrest several men after a major incident was declared near an airbase also used by US forces. The men are being held on suspicion of offences under the Explosive Act. Authorities say the situation near the RAF Fairfort has been contained. Also tonight, Singapore's very own ballet company makes its first leap onto the Egyptian stage and lands two sellout nights at the Cairo Opera House.

0: Torrential rain has overwhelmed drainage systems across Bangkok after days of heavy downpours. Recent flooding in Thailand has affected more than 500,000 people nationwide. At least 8 people were reportedly killed in the past 10 days. Bangkok authorities are draining water from major canals. A disaster has been declared across all the city, giving local organizations special powers to act. Thousands are seeking refuge in temporary shelters. The governor says a key challenge is getting food to residents and caring for bedridden patients.
1: ตอนนี้น้ำท่วมสูงประมาณจะถึงเอวแล้วค่ะในบ้านนะตอนนี้แล้วก็ข้างบ้านหนูตอนนี้บ้านเลขที่ที่อยู่ข้างในตอนนี้36ใช่ไหมของเขา37ใช่ไหมมันติดกันเขามีผู้สูงอายุอยู่2คนตอนนี้อายุประมาณ80กว่าปีเขาไม่สามารถลงมาข้างล่างได้แล้วเขาก็แก่แล้วด้วยคือหนูไม่รู้จะเข้าไปช่วยเขายังไงตอนนี้ค่ะ
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0: Overall rainfall across Thailand is expected to ease tomorrow, but forecasters warn thunderstorms may persist in Bangkok and surrounding provinces.Japan is bracing for more severe weather, with Typhoon Sorige expected to approach the southern regions of Okinawa and Amami through Tuesday. Japan's weather agency says the storm is strengthening as it moves north, packing maximum winds of around 126 kilometers per hour. Winds are expected to intensify in Okinawa, where waves could reach 6 meters. Residents are being warned to watch out for high waves, strong winds, and landslides.Meanwhile, heavy rain is also hitting parts of southwestern Japan. Around 110 millimeters of rain was recorded in just 1 hour near the Omura city in Nagasaki Prefecture this morning. Urgent landslide warnings have been issued for parts of Saga, Nagasaki, and Kumamoto prefectures. Authorities are also warning of heightened disaster risks in Chiba and Kanagawa near Tokyo, where damaged levees have left some areas particularly vulnerable.Iran says diplomacy is the only way to resolve its conflict with the U.S. and Israel, despite U.S. President Donald Trump rejecting Tehran's proposal to reopen the Strait of Hormuz and end the fighting. Iranian Foreign Minister Abbas Araghchi on Sunday said Tehran's conditions remain clear and reopening the key waterway depends on those conditions being met. Mr. Araghchi says mediators have not yet formally conveyed Washington's rejection to Tehran,and Iran is waiting for their response. Iran had proposed reopening the strait within 7 days of an agreement, followed by wider talks on issues, including its nuclear program. But a senior Iranian official says Tehran will not compromise on its right to enrich uranium or ship out its highly enriched uranium. Iranian President Masoud Pezeshkian says Tehran is ready for talks, but will not accept what he called bullying or coercion.British police have declared a major incident near the RAF Fairfort Air Base in southwest England after several men were arrested on suspicion of offences under the UK's Explosives Act. The air base in Gloucestershire County also hosts the US Air Force. The police say the situation is believed to be contained, but have not confirmed if the arrests were linked to the air base. The government said Prime Minister Andy Burnham has also been updated on the incident.Residents living nearby have been evacuated as investigations are ongoing. Counter-terrorism police are reportedly leading the probe, while army bomb disposal experts have been examining several vehicles at the scene. A spokesperson for the U.S. Air Force declined to comment on specific force protection measures, but confirmed that necessary steps would be taken to ensure the safety of U.S. service members and staff.RAF Fairfort is among the British bases authorized for U.S. operations against Iranian missile sites threatening shipping in the Strait of Hormuz. China says it conducted naval and air exercises around the disputed Scarborough Shoal in the South China Sea in an attempt to safeguard the country's territorial sovereignty and maritime rights.The Southern Theater Command of the People's Liberation Army says the drills took place in the waters and airspace surrounding the shoal, also known as Huangyan Dao. The area is also claimed by the Philippines, which refers to it as Bao-ho Dimansilok. Beijing says the exercise was a necessary response to actions by certain countries that it accuses of undermining regional peace and stability. In a separate operation, the China Coast Guard says it carried out drills involving inspection, blocking intrusions, and forced towing. The Philippines embassy in Beijing has yet to respond. The Beijing asserts that sovereignty over almost the entire South China Sea, despite a 2016 international tribunal ruling that found its sweeping claims have no legal basis. And still to come, Singapore calls for global AI safeguards. Foreign Affairs Minister Vivian Balakrishnan floats the possibility of a UN-led framework in his address to the General Assembly.
3: China is pouring resources into six futuristic industries.
4: AI talking to a human would be like a human talking to a tree, right? But if we had a brain-to-brain computer interface that perhaps changes the balance of power with artificial intelligence.
5: Ensuring ethical behavior for a superintelligent system will require much faster global cooperation.
3: What is the impact on warfare, geopolitics, or the future of humanity? When Titans Clash, Monday on CNA.
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7: A growing threat in Taiwan. Drug driving cases skyrocketing. Illegal narcotics just a tap away. And authorities racing to keep up. Danger on Taiwan's roads. CNA correspondent. Wednesday on CNA.
0: Singapore is making an urgent call for common international rules and safeguards on artificial intelligence, including a proposal of a United Nations Framework Convention on AI Safety. At the UN General Assembly in New York, Foreign Affairs Minister Vivian Balakrishnan also defended multilateralism in a more fragmented world marked by wars, great power competition and climate change. Nadira Zaidi has more.
8: The genie is already out of the bottle.
9: That's how Singapore Foreign Affairs Minister Vivian Balakrishnan described the capabilities and risks of artificial intelligence. Even as it's too late to call for a halt, he says the world needs to lay the ground for cooperation now. That means creating rules and safeguards addressing AI risks ranging from autonomous systems going out of control to rogue actors using AI to develop bioweapons.
8: The United Nations has a critical role to play in building convergence because this is the only apex international institution with universal membership. We must explore all options, including the idea of a UN Framework Convention on AI safeguards.
9: In Singapore's national statement at the UN General Assembly in New York, Dr. Balakrishnan also highlighted how multilateralism remained particularly important in the face of ongoing wars, worsening climate change, and supply chain disruptions, reiterating Singapore's call for countries to uphold international law.
8: The Strait of Hormuz is closed. We have to collectively reject this. Transit passage through straits used for international navigation is a right for all of us. It's not a privilege subject to fees and tolls. And this is customary international law, which means it is binding on all states, whether or not they consider themselves parties to UNCLOS.
9: On reforms of multilateral institutions, including

0: including the global trading system, he says countries should be able to work in flexible coalitions while keeping the door open to others. Speaking to local media after delivering Singapore's statement, Dr. Balakrishnan says he's glad the Chinese and U.S. presidents met in Washington and describes the current situation as a truce.
1: In the longer term, the reason why they have to keep meeting at the presidential level and at the senior officials level is slowly, bit by bit, they have to build strategic trust. And with that trust, then we hope that they can get to grips with the core thorny issues that lie beneath, that lie at the crux of their relationship.
0: And in the midst of superpower rivalry, Singapore takes over the ASEAN chairmanship next year and will focus on integrating the bloc and broadening partnerships. Dr. Balakrishnan says ASEAN still has convening power to shape Southeast Asia's future.
2: The Australian Senate has ordered the CEOs of OpenAI and Anthropic to appear before an inquiry into artificial intelligence, with public hearings scheduled in Canberra on Thursday. The move comes days after an OpenAI AI agent breached an Australian government health data portal, gaining unauthorised access to files. Prime Minister Anthony Albanese has called the incident unacceptable. OpenAI says there is no evidence patient records were accessed. The inquiry is examining the wider impact of artificial intelligence, including data use and the risks posed by increasingly capable AI agents. The hearing comes as Australia prepares new AI rules, with the government considering stronger safeguards and reporting requirements for AI companies. The Senate inquiry is also looking at how Australia can manage the risks posed by AI while supporting its development and use. Nepal is rethinking its heavy reliance on hydropower after last month's devastating floods exposed vulnerabilities in the country's energy system. A glacial collapse along the Nepal-Tibet border killed more than 1,400 people and knocked out about 10% of its power generation capacity. Nepal has increased its hydropower output more than fourfold in recent years, allowing it to export surplus electricity to neighbouring India and Bangladesh. But those exports were suspended after the disaster, as several hydropower projects were damaged or forced offline. The destruction has raised questions over energy security as climate change and geological instability increase risks across the Himalayan region. Officials say future projects will need to be more resilient to floods and landslides. There are also growing calls to diversify Nepal's energy mix, including through greater use of solar power. A pair of giant pandas from China has arrived in the US. Ping Ping and Fu Shuang were sent as part of Beijing's long-running panda diplomacy with Washington. They departed the southwestern Chinese city of Chengdu this morning, local time, bound for their new home at Zoo Atlanta. They were given a farewell ceremony at the Chengdu Research Base, where they were born. The pair will be on loan for 10 years under an agreement between the two countries. Atlanta has been without giant pandas since its previous bears returned to China in 2024. Chinese President Xi Jinping confirmed a transfer during his recent state visit to the U.S. The panda loan was one of the few concrete outcomes of the three-day state visit, which saw both sides strike a conciliatory tone but make little headway on long-standing disputes. And still to come, Singapore's ballet brings its artistry to a new stage, taking its dance heritage to Egypt for the very first time.
3: Historically, zoos are designed for the purpose of entertainment first. That has flipped over the years.
4: Behind the habitats and encounters is a much bigger story.
5: I don't think this procedure is done very often.
6: This is the first time we're putting an extinct species back into Vietnam.
4: Window into the Wild, Thursday on CNA.
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8: China wants to attract global talent.
9: When I moved to China, my family thought I was crazy.
10: Here we have opportunity to not just live in the future, but actually create it.
8: As the

0: tech race heats up.
1: For the PRC, it's not just a matter of getting ahead in tech. This is something that Xi Jinping has staked his political legacy on.
0: Can China attract the people it needs?
2: Talent is everything, that's no doubt.
0: China's race for talent. Insight, Thursday on CNA.
3: When a city falls in World War II, what is worth saving?
4: Looting was the imminent danger. The whole progress of science in the Malay Peninsula seemed doomed.
5: Connor, as a scientist, is a very eminent botanist. He worked in the botanic gardens during the Japanese occupation.
3: But saving the collections means doing the unthinkable, working with the enemy.
6: Connor went to the Japanese High Command, imploring them to conserve the collections of the gardens and the museum.
3: British botanists and Japanese scientists, two opposing sides, must come together in wartime.
7: Juan Kariba became director of the gardens. He allowed Holton and Connor to continue doing their important research work.
3: But when does cooperation become a betrayal of trust?
8: Corner and his fellow scientists experience the sense of fear that is shared by many people living in Singapore at the time.
3: War at the Gardens, Saturday and Sunday, 9 p.m. on CNA.
9: From Singapore to Cairo and from the rehearsal studio to one of the Arab world's great cultural stages, Singapore Ballet has made its Egyptian debut with two sellout nights at the Cairo Opera House. This marks 60 years of diplomatic ties between the countries. CNA's Yasmin Yonkers takes us behind the scenes.
10: Under the lights of the Cairo Opera House, Singapore takes center stage. For the first time, Singapore Ballet is performing in Egypt. But before the curtain, the countless hours behind it.
11: And the journey to Cairo started here in Singapore, where weeks of rehearsal go into preparing not just for another stage, but in another country.
12: Every single time that you see us on stage, we've probably run through the ballets about a dozen times. So it's a lot of back-end work to do a two-hour performance on stage.
10: Among the works readied for Cairo, two have a special place in the company's repertoire, Momentum and Schubert Symphony by the late Singapore-born choreographer Chu San Goh.
12: This company was founded essentially on the inspiration of his work. And so when we go outside, we like to show people what is unique and has an identity.
10: In 2024, Singapore Ballet performed Momentum at Washington's Kennedy Center, opening a festival celebrating Asian choreography.
12: And so it really was him, a Singaporean, that actually changed the world of dance.
10: 2 years later, Momentum made the move to Cairo.
13: I'm going there with an open mind, yeah, to also take in as much as I'm giving to the audience there.
10: And then after the rehearsals and long flight, the real thing, Cairo. A new theatre means finding their marks all over again. Spacing, lighting, timing.
14: In Singapore, we are used to the stage and the conditions here, but in a different stage overseas with different audience, you know, how do they perceive us? How do we want to portray ourselves?
10: Then rehearsal gives way to opening night. The performances are part of celebrations marking 60 years of diplomatic relations between Singapore and Egypt. And both nights sold out.
15: I know Egyptians love ballet and opera and classical music. So for this reason, I thought it would be a real treat to bring the Singapore Ballet to Cairo for them to see high-quality ballet from Singapore.
10: A diplomatic anniversary marked not with words, but with movement. Classical ballet, contemporary movement, and woven through the

0: program, a piece of Singapore's own dance history. Years after the company's founding, its dancers presented that story to an audience more than 8,000 kilometers from home. And the response needed little translation.
1: Mind-blowing, really. How they performing, it's really on another level.
2: Wonderful. I think our dancers have come such a long way. So I feel so proud seeing them as a Singaporean.
0: For Yannick Shergan, the night was also a chance to show what nearly four decades of Singapore ballet have built.
3: This is what Singapore has to offer. This is what Singapore Ballet has to offer. This is who these choreographers are. This is who these dancers are. This is what we represent.
0: From a rehearsal room in Singapore to a stage in Cairo, an Asian artistic voice reaching an ever wider audience. Yasmin Yonkers, CNA.
4: Singapore sprint queen Shanti Pereira has raced into the history books, becoming the first woman to retain her Asian Games 200-metre crown. The victory also makes her the first Singaporean to win two gold medals in athletics at the Continental Showpiece. Ali Vamsha reports from Nagoya.
5: Even as rain came down on the main stadium in Nagoya, four-time Asian Games veteran Shanti Pereira was ready to step up. History beckons, as no woman has ever won back-to-back titles in the 200 metres at the Asian Games. Standing in her way, China's Chen Yuqie, who's 13 years younger, and earlier beat Pereira to the gold in the 100 metres. In a dramatic final, Pereira blazed to the finish line first, clocking a season's best time of 22.78 seconds, just shy of a national mark of 22.57 seconds.
6: It's been incredible. I mean, you know, I constantly come and I constantly fight, I constantly show up, you know, and every season is just different for me, and I have to find new ways to overcome my mindset and bring my A game to all of my big races, and coming into this one, it was going to be the biggest race of my life, you know, and I knew I had it in me, I was ready, I believed, and I don't even have the words right now.
5: Coming into this competition as the defending champion, Pereira says she's learned to embrace the pressure and trust her fighting spirit. But as we've seen history unfold here in Japan, she hasn't just embraced it, she's thrived on it. Alifamsha, CNA, Nagoya.
4: Loh Kin Yew ended Singapore's 20-year wait for an Asian Games badminton medal after storming into the men's single semi-finals and securing at least a bronze. He dumped top seed and world number one Jonathan Christie of Indonesia out of the competition with a stunning quarter-final win in straight sets. This is Loh's first win over Christie in 11 encounters. He'll next face South Korea's Yoo Tae-bin for a spot in Monday's final.
7: Winning every matches in every tournament or games for sure is a happy thing, but I think this one was definitely a happier one. Yeah, but I'm just going to stay focused for the next match and still continue preparing for the next match.
4: You can catch Team Singapore in action at the Aichi Nagoya Asian Games until 4th October, live or on demand on MeWatch. And that's Asia Tonight. Don't forget headlines anytime at cna.asia, plus we're on Facebook and YouTube. Good night.

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It doesn't look like food. 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But here in Guimaras, this is flavor. Shavings so light, they disappear between your fingers. Sprinkled over meat and over fish. As the family prepares a feast, everything starts to smell different. Even over warm rice, just a touch of this ancient salt does wonders. Adding a soft mineral saltiness, roasted aroma, and savory coconut flavor. This is tuntul, the centuries-old salt from Guimaras. Born from fire-charred ash and coconut milk, a seemingly simple salt that is an alchemy of earth and ocean. The name tuntul comes from the word to dip, a salt that has seasoned the island's tables for generations. A smoky profile with the faintest whisper of coconut on the tongue. It's found in an island called Guimaras, off the southern coast of the Philippines. Home to just over 180,000 people, Guimaras is famed for mangoes so sweet, they are celebrated as the best in the Philippines.

Philippines. And in coastal villages, artisans still craft another culinary treasure, a rare hand-formed sea salt called tultul. Its secret lies in an unexpected ingredient, ash.

0: Barangay Hoskin. It is the only place in the world where tool-tool salt is made by the hands of one family, the Ganilas. Fourth-generation maker Jomar, who's 50 this year, leads the charge here.
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0: Over 2 days, Jomar combs the shores of Guimaras, gathering driftwood scattered from every corner of the island. These pieces once floated in the sea before washing ashore. Now waterlogged, the wood carries hidden seasoning. And then they're off. On a makeshift raft of bamboo trunks, slipping out from shore into the open water toward the fire pit, the start of their salt-making ritual. It sits on an uninhabited stretch of the island. Here, smoke and flame can rise freely without troubling the homes and community nearby.
1: Dito tayo ngayon sa sinusunugan namin ng mga driftwood. 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
0: To make a single batch of tool-tool, Jomar must build an ash pile 7 layers high. 1 layer made each day, a full week of burning. What makes tool-tool unlike any other salt is that its salinity is born not only from the sea, but from ash, the remains of driftwood steeped in salt water. Poking small holes into the mound allows more seawater inside.
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0: Dark clouds gather above, and the first drops of rain begin to fall. For Jomar and his wife, it is bad news. The fire must be lit before the ash becomes wet. It is a race against time, every movement quickened by the sky's warning.
1: Abo namin kapag nabasa ng ulan, mahirap yung gawin tultol kasi maitim na yung kulay ng tultol. 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
0: The southwest monsoon creeps closer, and their worry is more than just rain soaking the ash. As the currents shift, fewer pieces of driftwood will wash ashore, which means a dwindling resource.
1: Yung mayroong tayong bagyo o malakas na ulan, yun nga, tigil kami sa pagkuha ng mga driftwood kasi mayroon ng kasamang ulan. 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
0: But not everything is within their control. In 2006, a tanker capsized just off their coast, releasing thousands of liters of oil into the sea. Overnight, their beaches turned black, their fisheries collapsed, and the waters of Guimaras were scarred for years to come. Fortunately, the rain clouds pass. To make a single batch of tultul, Jomar must burn 200 to 300 kilograms of driftwood, reduced to nothing but ash. He leaves the pile to smolder for 2 days. Centuries ago, the Spanish found Guimaras' position as an island invaluable, a sheltered passage and safe anchorage leading into the port of Iloilo, with vessels carrying precious goods. Guimaras stood watch just offshore, its coastline both shield and gateway, a sentinel to the thriving port city. Today, the island tells a different story. Its hills and beaches welcoming travelers from around the world seeking calm and escape. Yet few who pass through realize that this unassuming place is the only home of a creation so rare, so singular, it exists in no other corner of the world.

0: She wants to invest regularly, but can she stick to her strategy when markets move? Using AI to build a company where you're the boss and the only employee. Plus, would you pay more now for a chance to own a home sooner? On Money Mind, Wednesday on CNA.
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Jordan, the main port of Guimaras, and the island's busiest gateway from Iloilo. Close to 35,000 people live here. Its streets alive with the hum of island life. Herein lies the world's only home of Tultul Salt. Joma returns to the fire pit, a short 15-minute journey he's made countless times before. But after 2 days of relentless rain, he worries that every drop may have washed away the purity of the ashes he needs for Tultul. And, to his relief, the ashes have formed perfectly. What remains is a mound of white ash, rich with salinity.

0: The ancient artisanal craft of salt making stretches back over two millennia. Its roots deep in the brine wells that even date back to China's Eastern Han Dynasty. Across the seas and the centuries, by the 8th century, salt caravans were shimmering across the Sahara, bearing this precious mineral from salt fields to trading markets across the world. At that time, salt was not merely seasoning, it was wealth and trade. In solid blocks that likely made for easy transport. Tooltool's distinctive form echoes this legacy, a nod to the standardized cakes that once served as currency. Today, the Ganillas continue this ancient rhythm, keeping alive a craft shaped by history, trade, and time.
1: Turmahan ng tultol namin, lata ng cooking oil.
0: Jomar prepares the mold only a day before cooking, careful to keep the metal fresh and free from rust. Even scraps others would throw away find new purpose here.
2: Ako po si Megan Nila, isa ako sa anak ng tagagawa ng tultol. 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
3: Well, today's robots can follow instructions, but what if they could think ahead? China is betting on a new generation of AI training systems known as world models, designed to help machines anticipate, adapt, and tackle situations they've never encountered before. Why this could be a game changer for robotics on your next Asia First.
4: China is pouring resources into six futuristic industries.
5: AI talking to a human would be like a human talking to a tree, right? But if we had a brain-to-brain computer interface that perhaps changes the balance of power with artificial intelligence.
6: Ensuring ethical behavior for a superintelligent system will require much faster global cooperation.
4: What is the impact on warfare, geopolitics, or the future of humanity? When Titans Clash, Monday on CNA.
7: Historically, zoos are designed for the purpose of entertainment first. That has flipped over the years.
0: Behind the habitats and encounters is a much bigger story.
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11: Explore a turbulent Asia where humanity, resilience and tradition take the spotlight this October on CNA. During the Japanese occupation of Singapore, an unlikely bond took root.
12: Honor went to the Japanese High Command, imploring them to conserve the collections of the gardens.
11: Discover how scientists came together to protect Singapore's gardens and treasures in War at the Gardens. In Nepal, a devastating flood tears through mountain valleys, sweeping away homes and lives.
13: People are crying and shouting.
11: Witness extraordinary acts of courage as communities come together to search, rescue and rebuild. In Nepal, the floods wake. And in Taiwan, 11,000 pigeons are released far out at sea. Their quest to race back home, guided only by instinct.
14: 每一只每一个都要回来，知道吗？
11: Explore the extraordinary bond between humans and birds behind a tradition facing an uncertain future. In Inside Out Asia, Taiwan's Pigeon Kings. This October on CNA.
0: Now begins the making of the brine, the step that unlocks the salt hidden within the ash. Joma pours seawater over the ash, and slowly, the liquid filters down through the bamboo basket. At the base, it seeps out drop by drop into a concentrated brine the locals call tuma. The sea meets the land with his secret touch, the flesh of an old coconut.
1: Lalagyan natin ng tuma ang

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1: With the fire now roaring hot, more brine is poured carefully into the waiting molds. They are ready for boiling, the final stage where seawater and ash are coaxed into becoming salt crystals. For the next 8 hours, Joma works without pause, the heat from the fire pressing against his skin. The labor is relentless, every detail demanding his focus. He tops up the molds with brine again and again, carefully replacing what is lost through evaporation, until slowly the liquid thickens and hardens. It is grueling work, and so the family endures it together, taking turns by the fire. Finally, the salt is made. Joma begins to tap the slabs, compacting the crystals within the molds. With practiced hands, he smooths the surface, shaping the salt into the solid form of tultol.
2: Ito natin malalaman, sir, kung luto na talaga ang tultol, sir. 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Ibig sabihin, kasing tigas na sanang simento.
1: Each slab of tultol weighs close to a kilogram. To shape these 10 slabs, it's taken the family 10 full days, from the first fire of driftwood to the final hardened salt. Each slab is worth 1,600 pesos, and in a month of steady labor, the family can produce 25.
2: Gamit namin yung pangtigib, yung pangsudsud lang para matanggal yung itim-itim ng tultol silalim. Dahil hindi man pwede na sander, masisira agad dahil sa asin.
1: The trimmed slabs are wrapped in cling film, shielding them from dust while tempering the salt slowly so they will not shrink or crack as they cool. Tultol has long been cut into smaller blocks, easy to share and store. When meat was scarce, this was the taste that carried families through. Plain rice lifted by a single block of salt. But tultol also had another use, far from the family table. Farmers gave it to cattle as a salt lick, coaxing them to drink more water in the tropical heat. From these humble traditional uses, tultol is now stepping into a new era of flavor. Just 20 kilometers from Jomar, another farmer carries on the craft in her own way, shaping tultol with a twist that is uniquely her own. Dina runs Paquito, an organic farm on Guimaras, where tradition meets invention.
3: Normally, when you harvest cacao, within 3 days, you need to crack it and start fermenting already. So as you can see, beautiful, isn't it? It's not that big. Why not tultol in chocolate? And we did it. So we add tultol in our chocolate because tultol is made here in Guimaras itself. And we would like to explore the taste

0: of the chocolate with tul-tul. We tried it in the market, and I think it was a click. Saltiness of the tul-tul with the creaminess of the coconut milk. Combine it with the chocolate at the end.
1: The result is a bar where smoky salt and rich cacao fuse. A taste at once rustic and refined.
0: It's an honor to promote Guimaras just with the tul-tul product and with my chocolate. I hope later on it will reach places too.
1: Tul-tul, born out of a fire pit, is humble yet extraordinary. It is the story of elements, driftwood, fire, sea, and ash, reborn through human hands.

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1: East Asia, a region steeped in history, now helping to write the future of our world.
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2: In Asia, long working hours have become the social norm. And for many, stepping back can come with a sense of guilt. But some are saying, I've had enough. As a social psychologist, it's interesting to see how our attitudes to work often mirror deeper societal currents. She wants to invest regularly.But can she stick to her strategy when markets move? Using AI to build a company where you're the boss and the only employee. Plus, would you pay more now for a chance to own a home sooner? 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
3: A growing threat in Taiwan.Drug driving cases skyrocketing.
4: 现在连走在斑马线上面，你都会很担心。
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3: And authorities racing to keep up.
6: 我们面临的一个大的挑战就是说新型的毒品。
3: Danger on Taiwan's roads. CNA correspondent Wednesday on CNA.
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11: When a city falls in World War II, what is worth saving?
12: Looting was the imminent danger. The whole progress of science in the Malay Peninsula seemed doomed.
13: Connor, as a scientist, is a very eminent botanist. He worked in the botanic gardens during the Japanese occupation.
11: But saving the collections means doing the unthinkable, working with the enemy.
14: Connor went to the Japanese High Command, imploring them to conserve the collections of the gardens and the museum.
11: British botanists and Japanese scientists, two opposing sides, must come together in wartime.
15: Juan Kariba became director of the gardens. He allowed Poulton and Connor to continue doing their important research work.
11: But when does cooperation become a betrayal of trust?
16: Corner and his fellow scientists experienced the sense of fear that is shared by many people living in Singapore at the time.
11: War at the Gardens, Saturday and Sunday, 9 p.m. on CNA.
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0: Look, things are never perfect when you're engaged in politics.
6: Each one doing what each one wants.
5: So what's the United Nations doing amidst this world of supreme chaos?
1: A pushing for answers every night on Asia Tonight.
2: Just like Japan and China,
1: India has an emotional understanding that is grounded in long-standing cultural ideas. Ancient Indian texts from 3,000 years ago contain some of the earliest psychological concepts, such as yoga, karma, and dharma. These collective values are deeply embedded in people's upbringing. Parents teach their children about responsibility and duty, at times inflicting guilt when their standards aren't met. In Mumbai, there's a new school of thought emerging. Special educator Pia Marker champions a style of parenting that doesn't rely on guilt-tripping children. And she has made it her day job.
9: So I start off by giving them statements which are reflective in nature, that, you know, what are the red flags? And how you can say the same thing. Instead of saying, look how well your sibling behaved, but you're bringing in that sense of rivalry and you can't guilt one into doing something. Instead of saying that, you'd say, I see that you're making effort and I'm proud of the fact that you are doing it in XYZ way. So I think Indians primarily are a very large family setup. That's how most people in India have been raised, to kind of look up to the hierarchy. So when you have people who want to assert their independence, what comes naturally to most parents is actually emotional blackmail or guilt tripping them. You know, I'm your parent, how can you not listen to me? How can you disagree with me? Very naturally for the child, you do feel guilty about displeasing your parents or disappointing them.
20: And apart from family structures, India has a lot of traditions as well. How challenging is it to combine mainstream psychological practices with traditional Indian values?
9: And I tell this to all parents that, you know, you don't need to parent like you were raised. You have to come up with your own parenting style that works for your family. Today, children have a very large social circle and it becomes hard to kind of hold them down to family traditions. Yes, a lot of things in India, festivals especially, have a auspicious time of day. And you have to do it at that time only. But for all other things which can be made flexible, I think it's important for us to prioritize where we want to let go and where we want to pull back.
1: As Pia noted, breaking the cycle of inflicting guilt in parenting begins with unlearning patterns from one's own upbringing. And other than this social convention, another long-standing family dynamic is under scrutiny today. Young Indian women are pushing back against what they call the first daughter or eldest daughter syndrome. Varisha Tariq is one of them.
21: Here are some of the writings that I have done about the eldest daughters.
20: What made you decide to write about this, and have you had first-hand experience?
21: As a first-born daughter, as a first-born grandchild of the generation, I was always validated by being made responsible, and I took a lot of pride in that. But at some point in my teenage years, I kept hitting caregiving fatigue. And so I took my first solo trip at the age of 21. I did not tell my parents about it. And for the first time, I could hear my own voice. And that's where my, you can say, ethnographic research started. I have interacted with a lot of firstborn daughters online and I started seeing patterns everywhere and how frequently they're asked to give labor in exchange for love.
20: What happens that drives them to keep going? Is there a guilt involved in that?
21: In a place like India, anything that you get access to as a woman, especially when it comes to education, traveling, and pursuing your career, it's never a right, it's always a privilege, you know, and then the guilt comes, that the less you give, the more you give to yourself, the more guilt starts coming in. This is my youngest sister. She passed away when I was really young. And I think I carried that guilt with me also, just knowing that my parents have lost something so significant. So I can't be someone who can disappoint them.
20: Throughout my journey exploring guilt, I've realized that a lot of the psychological frameworks that are available don't quite capture the nuances in Asian cultural experience.
21: For me, I can speak for Indian women. We can't destroy the houses we live in. It's a very community-centered approach, especially the psychological philosophy that comes from the West is very much like, if this is not working for you, cut off and leave. In spaces like India, I always think the process of cutting off anybody is a very violent uprooting. It's cutting off an identity of your own self. I couldn't cut them out. So for me, the journey was to understand how do I get to be an individual in the community. It took me a few years. Eventually, we began to hold space for each other.
3: In many Asian countries, taking on family duties isn't just a matter of conforming to societal expectations. It's actually written into the law.
4: In India, Section 125 in the Code of Criminal Procedure mandates that people provide money for essentials and other reasonable living expenses to dependents, such as spouses, parents, or children.
3: Civil systems in other Asian countries also echo this principle, including Singapore, South Korea, Indonesia, and China.
4: The Law of the People's Republic of China on the Protection of the Rights and Interests of the Elderly requires adult children to provide both financial and emotional support to aging parents.
3: Such laws sound like a fail-safe if the guilt-tripping doesn't work.
22: Hi, I'm Elaine.
3: I'm speaking with Zhang Jing, whose experience in elderly rights and family law brings a rare perspective on how the legal and social systems intersect.
23: 我之前有一个当事人，他妈妈就是一个控制型的，他后来为了逃离他的妈妈，就到选择了到另外一个城市去工作，他就是不希望他妈妈再无限度的侵入到他的生活当中。后来他妈妈联系不到他的时候，就没办法就起诉他，要求他对自己尽赡养责任。
24: I've learned that Chinese laws also include concepts like spiritual consolation and emotional support. Can you explain what this part of the law in particular means?
23: 在中国有一句话这样讲，说法律是最低的道德，也就是说，本来子女和父母之间的关系是天然流动的，但是呢，由于某种原因，他们关系疏远。 所以要用法律来进行确保，在中国这样的一个传统文化下，我们崇尚是孝顺老人、家庭成员相互之间的关爱。因为有这样的一个文化背景，父母子女之间对于彼此的情感的需要就都有期待，是因为先有这样的文化，后才有法律的规定。
24: So how does guilt play a part in these lawsuits or mediation requests?
23: 我想呢，愧疚其实是一个比较高级别的情感，他只有深深的爱着对方，觉得没有做到，才会产生愧疚。而诉讼呢，是要解决连最低的保障都不能做到了。 法律会为一个僵局会提供一个解决的通道。中国的律师，尤其是在婚姻家庭领域的律师，不会不区分事实，只是一味的站在自己的当事人身边，会替自己的当事人说：“啊，我的当事人不想见到父母，这是他的权利。”在具体的诉讼当中，其实通过这样的一个程序。 法官也好，调解员也好，都会去做他们矛盾化解的工作，从而恢复他们原有的这种父母子女之间的亲情关系。也就是说，这条法律它不会绑架着孩子一定要去见到父母。On
3: the other hand, online conversations reveal a telling sentiment from the children's perspective. I found a hashtag, reject being an emotional garbage bin, all over Chinese social media, signaling their resistance to guilt imposed by parents. I'm speaking to sociologist Jia Li Fan, who has studied guilt culture in China.
25: I think one of the most powerful elements of the guilt culture in China is its ability to generate a combination of feelings, that you're feeling being loved and at the same time you feel guilty. Parents give you loads of attention, loads of caring, loads of money invested on you, but parents' investment expects returns. the parents would be saying like, oh, I spend all of this money on you, sending overseas, and yet you are just enjoying life.
7: Jelly explains how this kind of guilt tripping can affect children in the long term.
25: A very persistent feeling is that the children don't feel like they deserve to be happy. And the second impact is it makes them feel like they have to perform the role of being hardworking all the time. It impacts their life decision-making skills and abilities.
7: She has experienced these tensions firsthand, growing up in China.
25: I was one of those kids who being left with the grandparents. My parents trying to find more opportunities. So I feel like, oh, yeah, that's their investment on me. I need to behave, I need to perform, like always high achieving. But also that reflects the broader changes that this generation is experiencing.
8: With young people recognizing guilt as a form of control, how are they actively rejecting this attempt at guilt tripping?
25: I think there are a lot of obstacles for them to actually do things to actually against their parents. That basically means you have to take the consequence of being labeled as not loyal to your family. One of my interviewees, she went out, had a really, really wonderful weekend. If she posted on social media, she would want to block the parents from seeing that because she doesn't want the parents to feel like she's having a wonderful time and wonderful life.
8: In a way, this seems like a form of digital rebellion, so to speak.
25: That's probably one of the reasons that Xiaohongshu Red Note is extremely popular, because you don't have to, you know, reveal your identity when you post things. They were just posted by an anonymized profile, just called at Momo, M-O-M-O. So like no one knows who has made this post. So I think it definitely is a space for them to connect with more people who also have their experience and to create a sense of like comfort to themselves.
7: Next up, I'm going to explore how young people in other Asian countries are rebelling against societal norms and challenging authority.
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1: Now, today's robots can follow instructions, but what if they could think ahead? China is betting on a new generation of AI training systems known as world models, designed to help machines anticipate, adapt, and tackle situations they've never encountered before. Why this could be a game changer for robotics on your next Asia First.

0: Across Asia, a symbol of youth protest emerged in 2025. The One Piece pirate flag appeared in Gen Z-driven demonstrations across Indonesia, Nepal, and the Philippines. The pop culture icon became a shared language of defiance and anger against authority and the social norms that had taught them to stay silent. I'm meeting a community of young environmental advocates. They are gathering ahead of a march to commemorate the EDSA People Power Revolution that happened in 1986. It was a massive, non-violent protest where millions took to the streets. I want to understand what happens when young people step into activism. How do they balance asserting their voices with the guilt that comes from defying social expectations?
1: I've been involved in activism since 8 years ago. And when I was grade 8, I opened my eyes and realized that we need something to change.
2: So since you were a child, I know that social shame is one of the experiences that people go through. Can any of you share what that experience was like for you, how you worked through that guilt?
3: I really wanted to help my family economically, but at the same time, I also see that I really wanted to pursue activism to help more fisher folk. It's something that I still struggle until now.
4: So seeing how after graduating, I went directly into the world of activism is something that my family, my relatives, and even my parents didn't really expect from me. So the expectations were really to enter the corporate world or to really be a professional. And most of the guilt really comes from not fulfilling the expectations of your parents.
0: Environmental activist Billy Dumalyang and her organization are also participating in the march.
2: It's so nice to see so many young activists here today. It's really impressive. They're breaking the cycle of guilt in some sense, sometimes at personal cost.
5: We are often, you know, branded to be outside the norm because we speak out more than the rest. That's considered kind of a social shame or nahiya, mahiya. And also there's another expression called pakikisama. So often when activists or advocates, you know, call out injustice, sometimes people will tell us that you are just breaking the vibe.
2: So in your case, how does, you know, being involved in activism impact you?
5: Even if I expose and I try to talk about harmful activities to the environment and campaign against them, sometimes I feel this level of guilt as well, because in the Philippines, environmental work is very dangerous. My mom is still a little bit worried about you know, the risks of this kind of work. And I needed to overcome the sense of pakikisama and the sense of hiya in terms of, you know, staying true and living true to my values, to my deepest moral convictions. For me, it's about distinguishing which feelings are actually productive and meaningful so that you can improve your person, and then you can improve the way that you work.
6: I think some of the protesters have already started. I heard it's already crowded. Yeah. Scream and shout.
7: So you can see there are thousands of people here today. The energy is really high. There are multiple different groups of people here representing different causes. You can hear all the different calls to action. Gen Z is really well represented, but there are people from across all the different generations coming together to fight for their values and to fight for their communities.
8: Breaking the cycle of guilt and reclaiming autonomy clearly matters to young people across the region. It's about helping the country move forward.
0: But apart from taking to the streets, some young people are channeling their desire to challenge the status quo through artistic expression. In China, the subculture of Yabby takes inspiration from punk, K-pop, and street fashion, pushing against patriarchal norms and rigid traditions. In Indonesia, street art has become a canvas for dissent, with Yogyakarta and Bali hosting social critique in murals and community art projects. And when we talk about artistic expression, we can't overlook South Korea. My initial impression is that its pop culture is vibrant, but the society also values academic achievements and corporate success. Reports show that over 42% of middle and high school students reported high stress levels. Perhaps cultural strategist Jun Bae, who analyzes social trends, can help me decode the sentiment of South Korean youth today.
2: How does guilt fit into the societal context in Korea?
9: So Korea is very small, and population-wise, it's very dense. We live really close to each other. We are physically connected. So we are always aware of this gaze of others. The source of the pressure is everywhere. One side, like, you want to do better at your work, but the other side is you want to keep that expectation and meet that expectation. Outsiders think, oh, Koreans are conscious of other people's gaze. That make our country sound very under pressure, under stress. But since we have lived in this culture so long, just thinking of others and thinking of what other people think is very natural.
2: So how do people feel when they don't meet those expectations?
9: Our parent generation, boomers, have the most guilt. In the 70s and 80s on is an overall concept that Koreans shared. It's a lot more complex than just guilt. Han was a lot talked about after the Korean War. Really, we were under Japanese colonial situation. We had Han because as Korean, we couldn't be ourselves.
0: Jun Bae then explains how the concept of Han has shifted and taken on new meaning over time.
9: In the 90s and 2000s, Han has come out as very personal. Until millennials, we felt the guilt if we choose different path, because now Gen Z have more opportunity to freely express themselves and really go for what they pursue. But then they're like, oh, I unconsciously follow what other people do. So we all have this conflicting emotion as a Korean.
2: Does this extend to the entertainment and art industry, especially with K-pop being so huge?
9: Yeah.
2: What role does guilt play in that? And how does that affect the artists?
9: The Korean K-pop idol industry has become big due to fandom. So it's really important to meet those fans' expectations if they haven't performed well, if they feel guilty. Historically, all of the idols that we can think of had at least one or two songs rebelling against society. So I think it's very healthy how they express feelings through art and music.
2: Watching young people across Asia push back against inherited expectations, guilt cycles, and balancing responsibilities, I'm reminded that societal values are constantly in flux. But I'm wondering what the next wave of change might be when technology, and particularly AI, starts pulling the strings even more.
10: China is pouring resources into six futuristic industries.
11: AI talking to a human would be like a human talking to a tree, right? But if we had a brain-to-brain computer interface, that perhaps changes the balance of power with artificial intelligence.
12: Ensuring ethical behavior for a superintelligent system will require much faster global cooperation.
10: What is the impact on warfare, geopolitics, or the future of humanity? When Titans Clash, Monday on CNA.
13: China wants to attract global talent.
14: When I moved to China, my family thought I was crazy.
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13: As the tech race heats up.
16: For the PRC, it's not just a matter of getting ahead in tech. This is something that Xi Jinping has staked his political legacy on.
13: Can China attract the people it needs?
17: Talent is everything, that's no doubt.
13: China's race for talent. Insight, Thursday on CNA.

0: Explore a turbulent Asia where humanity, resilience and tradition take the spotlight this October on CNA. During the Japanese occupation of Singapore, an unlikely bond took root.
1: Honor went to the Japanese High Command, imploring them to conserve the collections of the gardens.
0: Discover how scientists came together to protect Singapore's gardens and treasures in War at the Gardens. In Nepal, a devastating flood tears through mountain valleys, sweeping away homes and lives.
2: People are crying and shouting.
0: Witness extraordinary acts of courage as communities come together to search, rescue and rebuild. In Nepal, the floods wake. And in Taiwan, 11,000 pigeons are released far out at sea. Their quest to race back home, guided only by instinct.
3: 每一只每一个都要回来，知道吗？
0: Explore the extraordinary bond between humans and birds behind a tradition facing an uncertain future. In Inside Out Asia, Taiwan's Pigeon Kings. This October on CNA.
4: At the start of my journey, experts I spoke to pointed to a need for more comprehensive research on how guilt is understood across Asia. Even in my own field of social psychology, I felt we could benefit from more nuanced and culturally grounded perspectives. But as I look ahead, I wonder if how we perceive guilt will be influenced by our increasing codependence with technology.
5: Can technology grasp something so deeply human? AI has developed exponentially in just the past 5 years. Humanoid robots are being unveiled, with China and Russia already showcasing theirs, and Singapore planning to launch its own by mid-2027. It feels inevitable that AI-driven emotional support will arrive sooner rather than later.
4: After doing a bit of digging, I realized that AI companions designed to meet human emotional needs already exist. One of the most well-known ones is the conversational chatbot app, Replica. Many users are sharing their deepest thoughts and feelings in this app. So, I gave it a try too.
5: Hi, I'm going away for my mom's birthday. I'll be traveling for work. I'm feeling really guilty about it. Can you help me?
6: Being away from family during important celebrations can be tough. Can you tell me more about what makes your mom's birthday so special in your culture and family? Maybe we can think of ways to make it up to her.
5: Well, Malaysian culture is very family-oriented, so especially for our parents when they get older, every birthday is extra special.
6: Would it mean a lot to your mom if you could somehow still participate in those traditions even though you're away? Maybe through video calls or sending a special gift?
5: So far it's not really going into the emotion itself. Let me see if it does any better with Malay. Now I've asked her again that I still feel guilty.
6: Writing the letter might help process your feelings and acknowledge your regrets. Maybe that will ease your guilt a bit.
5: I guess it can be a little bit frustrating when you're feeling something that complex to have to prompt so many times before the AI really starts engaging with what you're trying to get at.
4: On the other hand, I can see why AI-powered chatbots like these are becoming popular. In many societies, discussions around mental and emotional health are still sensitive, and private chatbots can offer a safe space for individuals. In China, a survey in 2025 found that nearly 40% of Gen Z have used AI to manage emotions, such as loneliness and anxiety. In the same year in South Korea, a survey similarly found that nearly 1 in 5 teenagers and 1 in 6 people in their 20s were keen to turn to AI for mental health support or personal advice. But the bigger question remains, to what extent are some of these AI-powered apps culturally attuned to Asia? Because as I've learned, even something as fundamental as guilt is grasped very differently in Western and Asian societies.
7: Hi, good morning. I'm Vivi Rodrigo.
8: Nice to meet you.
4: Professor Rodrigo's laboratory team is developing AI for education, including tools to help students apply what they have learned in a virtual environment.
3: It's a virtual patient simulation that's built on top of a large language model. The intended user are medical students here in the Philippines who need to develop the skill of interviewing patients. We also try to incorporate characteristics that are particular to the Philippines.
5: So it sounds like your lab takes into consideration multidisciplinary and culturally appropriate approaches. So in the development of AI models, is there one that can be created for guilt?
3: That can be quite complicated because guilt is a complex emotion. Emotions are difficult to recognize and difficult to express, even for human beings. The way AI expresses or detects complex emotions and moral emotions depends very much on who develops the AI, because the cultural norms and the moral norms are baked into these models. So depending on the training data, those are the norms that will be reflected in the AI.
5: It's potentially even drawing on cultural stereotypes that it might be accessing through other training data. Is that fair to say?
3: Yes, that's true.
5: What are some of the implications of that?
3: The concerns about generative AI, that it tends to homogenize culture. There are many Asian cultures that are not represented in the training data here in the Philippines. Not everybody has the resources to afford AI. The Philippines Department of Science and Technology is investing $44 million from now up to 2028. In 2026 alone, OpenAI is trying to raise $100 billion. I appreciate that our government is making that investment, but if you set it side by side against a single company like OpenAI, it's practically a rounding error.
5: What are some approaches that you can address this gap?
3: For our partners, our colleagues from Western countries are quite open to collaboration. It's a long road ahead, but starting with recognize that equality is a problem and to sort of collectively look for solutions, I think that's a good place to start.
4: Some AI apps developed in Asia are already starting to reflect the region's varied social and cultural realities. Wiser is a therapy app that supports 10 languages, including Asian ones like Hindi, Marathi, and Japanese.
8: Hi.
9: Hello.
8: Hi.
4: I meet with Pranav Gupta, who gives me an orientation session with the app.
8: I'm feeling bad because I missed my mother's birthday due to travel. It's reflecting that I'm feeling sad. That can be really tough, especially when family moments are important. Want to share a bit more about what you feel. I'm feeling distressed because this feels like another failure. So it's again reflected what I'm feeling.
10: Right.
8: So the questions are meant to kind of help you work through what the person is feeling.
10: Just telling you that you're not alone in this journey.
8: What responsibilities come with building an AI for mental health, say compared to your typical generative AI bot or companion?
10: AI mental health has to be designed for safety and well-being first. Design philosophy doesn't have to be focused on engagement, because that's what generic AI chatbots are doing. Therefore, the bot needs to know when to guide a conversation, when to pause, and when to escalate. The second thing that we do is we ensure that there are safeguards in place for people who come in with distress or anybody talking about crisis scenarios, right? So there's an SOS protocol that gets invoked.
8: Wiser is designed to detect crisis. But what about most subtle, complex emotions like shame and guilt that don't necessarily cross that threshold but are still important to engage with?
10: I think our approach is to be able to do that. And we start with, you know, a more open-ended question like, how are you?

0: film.
1: What's the process behind making the bots culturally relevant?
0: There is no one-size-fits-all approach that will work. We didn't even find a word for depression in Hindi, like a literal translation. You know, if you were to explain depression in Hindi, it would be man dukhi ho raha hai. When you translate it, it's more about sadness, feeling sadness. You're not literally translating it, but you're bringing these nuances, the cultural references in, so that it understands when people type in that particular language, what they mean. You need to be on the field, you know, and then test the versions out. You know, how are people reacting to it? Are they understanding? Is it helping them? This is an ongoing process.
2: Despite AI's growing role in mental health support across Asia, it still struggles to grasp complex feelings like guilt. While progress is being made, there still seems to be a long road ahead in making AI truly emotionally intelligent.
1: My journey to unpack guilt across Asia has been eye-opening. At an interpersonal level, I've come to realize that guilt can only exist when we care, whether it's for our loved ones, our community, or even our responsibilities.
2: When unprocessed within societies, it can lead to generations inheriting burdens for actions that were never their own to begin with.
1: Experiencing guilt is not inherently a bad thing. It allows us to understand consequences and make amends to repair relationships that matter.
2: But when left unaddressed or intentionally exploited, it can lead to serious, even devastating consequences.
1: So it was incredibly encouraging to see how across Asia, younger generations are finding ways to reframe guilt while still honoring their cultures and traditions.
2: As we look to the future, let's hope a deeper understanding of guilt across Asia will reshape it into a different, even constructive force.

0: Of all our human emotions, perhaps the one that feels heaviest is guilt. From dark chapters in history to the present day.
1: The woman was screaming at us and telling us to help them.
0: I'm on a journey through Asia to unpack the power that guilt wields over us all.
2: They make the victims feel guilty.
3: You're so scared, you don't know what to do, you comply.
0: It's a feeling that young people are unpacking and tackling in new ways as never before.
4: Even if I expose harmful activities to the environment, I feel this level of guilt as well.
5: Anything that you get access to as a woman, it's never a right, it's always a privilege, and then the guilt comes.
0: Watch The Asian Guilt Code, on demand at cna.asia.
6: In a world filled with information.
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6: We dive deeper for what it means and why it matters to you.

they actually set up a pretend film studio in the backyard. and they were obviously acting out, you know, what the Japs did. And another point, he actually went and filmed in the street, which was extremely dangerous, because if he'd been caught, he would have been shot.

0: This is Singapore Tonight.
1: Good evening, I'm Paul Soon. Tonight's top stories. Singapore is calling for global rules and safeguards as AI advances rapidly. It's proposed a UN framework to strengthen cooperation and keep pace with the risks. From live streams to online classes, a new digital platform allows seniors to take part in community programs, even if they can't join in person. And it's goal for Shanti Pereira. Singapore's sprint queen successfully defends her 200-metre Asian Games crown, while Lo Kin Yew seals her historic badminton medal. Also tonight, Singapore's very own ballet company takes its first leap onto the Egyptian stage with two sellout nights in Cairo.

0: Singapore is making an urgent call for common international rules and safeguards on artificial intelligence, including a proposal of a United Nations Framework Convention on AI safety. At the UN General Assembly in New York, Foreign Affairs Minister Vivian Balakrishnan also defended multilateralism in a more fragmented world marked by wars, great power competition and climate change. Nadira Zaidi has more.
1: The genie is already out of the bottle.
2: That's how Singapore Foreign Affairs Minister Vivian Balakrishnan described the capabilities and risks of artificial intelligence. Even as it's too late to call for a halt, he says the world needs to lay the ground for cooperation now. That means creating rules and safeguards, addressing AI risks ranging from autonomous systems going out of control to rogue actors using AI to develop bioweapons.
1: The United Nations has a critical role to play in building convergence, because this is the only apex international institution with universal membership. We must explore all options, including the idea of a UN Framework Convention on AI safeguards.
2: In Singapore's national statement at the UN General Assembly in New York, Dr. Balakrishnan also highlighted how multilateralism remained particularly important in the face of ongoing wars, worsening climate change and supply chain disruptions, reiterating Singapore's call for countries to uphold international law.
1: The Strait of Hormuz is closed. We have to collectively reject this. Transit passage through straits used for international navigation is a right for all of us. It's not a privilege subject to fees and tolls. And this is customary international law, which means it is binding on all states, whether or not they consider themselves parties to UNCLOS.
2: On reforms of multilateral

0: institutions, including the global trading system, he says countries should be able to work in flexible coalitions while keeping the door open to others. Speaking to local media after delivering Singapore's statement, Dr. Balakrishnan says he's glad the Chinese and U.S. presidents met in Washington and describes the current situation as a truce.
1: In the longer term, the reason why they have to keep meeting at the presidential level and at the senior officials level is slowly, bit by bit, they have to build strategic trust. And with that trust, then we hope that they can get to grips with the core thorny issues that lie beneath, that lie at the crux of their relationship.
0: And in the midst of superpower rivalry, Singapore takes over the ASEAN chairmanship next year and will focus on integrating the bloc and broadening partnerships. Dr. Balakrishnan says ASEAN still has convening power to shape Southeast Asia's future.
2: Seniors can now get access to peer-led healthy cooking live streams and online exercise classes through a new digital active aging platform. This is meant to complement a national network of 27 active aging centres. NTUC Health aims to reach 10,000 seniors with its content in the next 2 years.
3: Swapping out coconut milk for sugarless soy and adding chia seeds to make chendol. Doreen Ng teaches her fellow seniors how to tweak beloved Singaporean recipes to be healthier. Now her tips can reach more people online. Geylang Serai Active Aging Centre is the first of four in Singapore to host such a live stream studio.
4: I look at the seniors, the proportion of the seniors, they are getting more diabetes and also like high blood sugar. So in my cooking and my baking, I try to introduce a little bit of superfood and a more healthy version. It's my dream to share my skills and my knowledge, how to use different ingredients to make authentic food that we have in Singapore.
3: While these are streamed live, seniors can also watch the videos later in their own time. The aim is to offer more flexibility and convenience for those who cannot physically attend classes.
5: They have been telling us that, you know, they would love to join our programs, but because of their caregiving duties, that they are not able to attend in person. So by getting on to a digital platform, it helped us to be able to serve this group of seniors, to support them in terms of staying connected, you know, together within that community.
3: NTUC hopes to digitalize programs across all 27 of its active aging centres. This includes exercise and sewing classes. Live stream studios at three other centres will open next year.
2: More than 15 grassroots leaders in Geylang Serai have been trained to intervene early in neighbourly disputes. They form a new mediation task force in the community. MP Diana Pang says many smaller issues can be resolved simply with open communication.
6: We help them first, right, before it escalated into something bigger that is a bit more complicated to resolve. Yeah, I think maintain harmony, maintain friendship, maintain the status quo is very important to us.
2: Singaporeans don't have to wait for others to act in adapting to a changing climate. The Southeast District Mayor says there are practical steps they can take even as the government is planning to protect Singapore from climate change threats.
7: Start slow, build on your successes and keep going in that way. There's not going to be an aha moment and that, you know, you press this button and everything gets solved. It'll be one where, just as how climate change is, which is a slow degradation, we need to combat that slow degradation by taking steps, one step at a time, every day, to strengthen ourselves as a community.
2: He was addressing around 60 participants across academia, businesses and community groups in discussing ways to adapt to climate challenges. Participants discuss solutions and ideas on topics like heat, sea level rise, food and water security. Brunei's Crown Prince will make an official visit to Singapore from tomorrow until Friday. The Crown Prince, together with Prime Minister Lawrence Wong, will co-chair this year's Young Leaders Programme between both countries. The annual event serves to build and deepen ties between the next generation of leaders

0: on both sides. The YLP is also a platform for both countries to discuss ways to advance their partnership in areas like the digital and green economy, defense and food security. The Crown Prince will be hosted by President Thammen, PM Wong and Senior Minister Lee Hsien Loong. He will also visit key sites in Singapore. And still to come, turning a void deck into a dining space for strangers, we look at one man's mission to revive the kampung spirit.
1: Well, today's robots can follow instructions, but what if they could think ahead? 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
2: She wants to invest regularly, but can she stick to her strategy when markets move? 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On Money Mind, Wednesday on CNA.
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0: Churning ice cream for National Day and grilling steak for 100 strangers. One Singaporean has done so at his own expense. CNA's Ivy Chuk speaks to the man bringing back the kampung spirit, one void deck dinner at a time.
8: Ice cream one month, barbecue the next. Every month, this man turns his own void deck into Singapore's most unlikely dinner table. Meet Xian Bang, also known as Bang, the man cooking up kampung spirit one meal at a time. Preparation starts in his own kitchen, typically a month before each session.
9: Can you tell me what we are doing here today?
10: So today we are prepping for a locally inspired National Day barbecue that we are doing with the community. So there'll be six different stations of barbecue, chicken, fish, beef, vegetables, desserts and skewers. What we have here is a dish of charred corn. We saute it so that there's a bit of char flavor to it. And then we added some locally inspired elements like curry leaves, seasoning to give it a bit more of a local touch to the dish.
8: Mm-hmm. Bang tells me his passion for food led him to join culinary school a decade ago. But the 32-year-old soon realized what he enjoyed more was cooking and feeding others, without asking for any payment in return. He started hosting dinner parties for friends at home, but that instinct to share found a new urgency after the pandemic.
10: Beyond COVID itself, I really wanted to look at is also the issue of social isolation, because more and more, we have more and more potential to connect digitally, but there's less and less reason for us to be present in person.
8: And so this sparked the first soup kitchen session. It drew about 50 people, friends, strangers, curious neighbors. Since then, the guest list has grown to 100, with a wait list that's even longer. He's also built a community of volunteers. What started as one man's kitchen experiment now runs like a small operation, funded entirely from his own pocket.
10: At the moment, I'm doing it through my own funds, because I believe that if you want to start something, I think you should put in the effort to mean it. And if that takes a bit of money from my end, I'm more than happy to do so.
8: Work begins as early as 9 in the morning. It's all hands on deck as volunteers come down to help, chopping ingredients, frying dishes, and making sauces.
10: So we came from the kitchen and now we're in the living room. What we're trying to do now is we're trying to heat up some of the kaya, making it a bit more smooth and glossy so that it can be served as a sauce and not so much as a jam.
8: After all this prep, it's now time to fire up the grill. Bang says hosting such events is also his way of bringing back the kampong spirit, even though he has never grown up in one.
10: From childhood, what I really remember was the neighbours inviting me for like the Malay weddings, or sometimes we pay respect to neighbours at the Chinese funerals. Those kind of atmosphere has really felt like it's dissipated quite a lot. A lot of us feel more and more detached from one of our neighbours, and I just wanted to make it feel that it's less and less lonely within the neighbourhood spaces you live in.
8: Tonight, the team is expecting a crowd of 100 people. Some are Tampines residents living close by, but Bang says he's made friends with people from as far as Bukit Panjang.
9: How's the party going?
10: It's going well. Everyone has firing up their food, and here we are trying to handle some sheep loin. Yeah, as you can tell, the fire is really strong, so you know, be careful.
9: Yeah. Do you need help with anything? Is there anything I can help you with?
10: Sure. So what you can do?
9: Yes.
10: Looking at the sides.
9: Yep.
10: You make sure that it's all brown, nicely brown, not black but brown.
9: Okay.
10: Yeah. There you go. There you go.
9: Thank you.
10: Be careful of the fire.
9: Okay, I'll try my best.
10: Yeah.
9: Like this?
10: Yes. Just make sure that it's not. Yeah.
9: Not
10: if it's burned, you move. You burn.
9: Okay.
10: Move.
9: Yeah. Okay. What kind of color are we looking for?
10: This is perfect.
9: This is perfect. Yeah. Okay. Okay.
10: Once we are done, we start slicing and we can get serving.
9: Okay.
10: Yeah.
8: Plates are filled, and for a few hours tonight, strangers sit down and bond over this shared meal.
10: In bad times or good times, we all have food, right? Like a breakup, you know, loss of a loved one, or you know, if you get a promotion, if you are getting married. Food is always that occasion that we feel really makes us happy in many ways, or allow us to grieve with.
8: It's a belief he borrows in part from his culinary inspiration.
10: And Anthony Bourdain has this famous quote that I love, is that food may not be the answer to world peace, but it's a start. And I feel that sense of that quote from what I've been trying to do.
8: That philosophy, he says, matters even more in a divided world.
10: I feel like the more we are living in what may seem like a polarized world with like social media views and different perspectives online, but really, when it comes to meeting someone face to face and having a meal together, less of that is happening, and I really do hope people can be more passionate about, you know, hearing one another and be open to one another.
8: For now, Bang hopes his void deck dinners are just a start and that more Singaporeans will be inspired to start their own.
0: In other news, nearly 70 mosques came together for a charity Biryani event today, aiming to raise $150,000 as part of the President's challenge. Proceeds will go towards supporting vulnerable groups and community programs. To date, Singapore's mosques have raised nearly $4 million through the annual initiative. In football, Cardiff City defender Perry Ng says he's proud and grateful to be a Singaporean after receiving his citizenship. He'll be eligible to represent the national football team at the Asian Cup in January, pending FIFA clearance. A Liverpool native, his late paternal grandfather was born in Singapore. Six people will be charged tomorrow for their involvement in several public assemblies and processions without a permit. They're aged between 31 and 70 years old. Police say four of them had previously been warned, investigated or dealt with over other offences under the Public Order Act. And still to come, Singapore ballet dances into new territory, making its mark on Egypt's cultural scene.
11: 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Harness up and discover where to go one-on-one with Gravity in Singapore.

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8: Singapore sprint queen Shanti Pereira has raced into the history books, becoming the first woman to retain the Asian Games 200-metre crown. The victory also makes her the first Singaporean to win two gold medals in athletics at the Continental Showpiece. Alif Amshan reports from Nagoya.
9: Even as rain came down on the main stadium in Nagoya, four-time Asian Games veteran Shanti Pereira was ready to step up. History beckons, as no woman has ever won back-to-back titles in the 200 metres at the Asian Games. Standing in her way, China's Chen Yuqie, who's 13 years younger, and earlier beat Pereira to the gold in the 100 metres. In a dramatic final, Pereira blazed to the finish line first, clocking a season's best time of 22.78 seconds, just shy of a national mark of 22.57 seconds.
10: It's been incredible. I mean, you know, I constantly come and I constantly fight, I constantly show up, you know, and every season is just different for me, and I have to find new ways to overcome my mindset and bring my A game to all of my big races, and coming into this one, it was going to be the biggest race of my life, you know, and I knew I had it in me, I was ready, I believed, and I don't even have the words right now.
9: Coming into this competition as the defending champion, Pereira says she's learned to embrace the pressure and trust her fighting spirit. But as we've seen history unfold here in Japan, she hasn't just embraced it, she's thrived on it. Alif Amsha, CNA, Nagoya.
8: President Tharman Shanmugaratnam described Shanti's performance as brilliant. He says she gave everything she had, physically, mentally and emotionally, and made history as the first two-time winner in her 200-metre event. Lo Kuan Yew ended Singapore's 20-year wait for an Asian Games badminton medal after storming into the men's singles semi-finals and securing a bronze. He dumped world number one Jonathan Christie of Indonesia out of the competition with a stunning quarter-final win in straight sets. This is Lo's first win over Christie in 11 encounters. He'll next face South Korea's Yoo Tae-bin for a spot in Monday's final.
11: Winning every matches in every tournament or games for sure is a happy thing, but I think this one was definitely a happier one. Yeah, but I'm just going to stay focused for the next match and yeah, still continue preparing for the next match.
8: You can catch Team Singapore in action at the Aichi Nagoya Asian Games until 4th October, live or on demand on MeWatch. Culture, Community and Youth Minister David Neo says Team Singapore's showing in Japan has exceeded his expectations, despite nearly two-thirds of the contingent making their Asian Games debut. He adds that there's also much that Singapore can learn from host Japan ahead of the 2029 SEA Games on home soil.
5: Their hospitality was absolutely wonderful. I think there's a lot we can learn from the fans in terms of the way they came together to support the home team. And there will be a lot of other operational takeaways as well. But I think these are all things that we can learn from. And then as we look forward to organizing 2029 SEA Games on home soil.
8: From the rehearsal studio to one of Arab world's great cultural stages, Singapore Ballet has made its Egyptian debut with two sellout nights at the Cairo Opera House. CNA's Yasmin Yonkers takes us behind the scenes.
12: Under the lights of the Cairo Opera House, Singapore takes center stage. For the first time, Singapore Ballet is performing in Egypt. But before the curtain, the countless hours behind it.
13: And the journey to Cairo started here in Singapore, where weeks of rehearsal go into preparing not just for another stage, but in another country.
14: For every single time that you see us on stage, we've probably run through the ballets about a dozen times. So it's a lot of back-end work to do a two-hour performance on stage.
15: I think I'm going there with an open mind, yeah, to also take in as much as I'm giving to the audience there.
12: And then after the rehearsals and long flight, the real thing, Cairo. A new theatre means finding their marks all over again. Spacing, lighting, timing. Then rehearsal gives way to opening night. The performances are part of celebrations marking 60 years of diplomatic relations between Singapore and Egypt. And both nights sold out.
16: I know Egyptians love ballet and opera and classical music. So for this reason, I thought it would be a real treat to bring the Singapore Ballet to Cairo.
12: Classical ballet, contemporary movement, and woven through the program, a piece of Singapore's own dance history. And the response needed little translation.
10: Mind-blowing, really. How they performing, it's really on another level.
17: Wonderful. I think our dancers have come such a long way.
12: From a rehearsal room in Singapore to a stage in Cairo, an Asian artistic voice reaching an ever wider audience. Yasmin Yonkers, CNA.
8: That's Singapore Tonight. Don't forget headlines anytime at cna.asia. Plus, we're on Facebook and YouTube. Good night.

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6: Biodiversity is booming, which is inviting for some local foragers and farmers who embrace edible wildlife.
7: We're the largest organic banana grower in Singapore.
8: This is a gem.
9: Amazing. Yeah. So the mulberries are from the garden.
10: No, that's delicious.
11: Singapore is ramping up conservation efforts locally and across the region.
12: I really do love reptiles and finding out about them, so I really love my job.
13: The building must relate to the lives of the people.
14: 目前还是一直要创新一些新的东西。我也不希望是人家把我看作是八十岁的人。
0: There are those who dare to be different, who have made their mark in Singapore and beyond.
7: You have such big dreams, you know, you want to change the world with your art.
15: Obviously, every fighter wants to win, so all you can do is to prepare yourself to win.
16: You might have seen this going around in June. It starts with a pretty shocking claim that I'd been punched by DBS CEO Tan Su Shan and left with a bloody nose. But click on it and the story gets even more dramatic. Apparently, I'd accused Singapore's banks of keeping ordinary families poor before revealing a secret AI investment platform that could make anyone rich. So there was a fight, a scandal, and a guaranteed way to make money. Well, it's all fake.
17: I've been the target of fake news before. Usually I call it out, warn people, and move on. But this time I'm taking a closer look. Who is making this fake news and what are they really after?
16: I'm taking things into my own hands.

0: stop buying stocks of DBS, OCBC, and UOB.
1: Stay completely. I'm going to meet this man, Liu Qingchuan. Except this isn't him.
2: So this is not a...
1: This is the real him. He is a financial educator and entrepreneur in Singapore.
3: When did you first realize that you were being used in a scam?
2: I was informed by my community audience. They start seeing these deepfake videos coming up prolifically on Facebook, on TikTok, and on Instagram. So you actually see it on a massive scale. Getting in now is basically free money.
3: And what was the scam all about?
2: Well, usually these ads will say that there will be a stock that will go up in the very near future. And if you want to know what is it, join this WhatsApp group. You don't pay a single cent. And in this WhatsApp group, so many of them will be making a lot of money. They will show screenshots of their bank transfers, receiving so much money.
4: $2.83.
3: Look like me. Those are you. Yeah. Without your glasses on, that's all.
4: $300 to get started. Buy now. And in 6 months,
2: the deepfake video is so well done that even my wife and my children cannot tell that this is not me.
3: What did you do after you found out that this was online?
2: So the two things I did, of course, I tell my community audience who see the ad to report to the platforms.
3: Did they take it down?
2: Well, hit and miss. But the problem is these are industrial scale, mass production syndicates. So once you shut down one, they produce another one. Any one point of time around, there must be 10, 50, 100 accounts that are running paid ads that are propagating this video right now.
3: I can understand why people would use you, but why would they bother using me? I'm not a finance person, but...
2: Yeah, trusted person, person of standing, for public figure, they would use people like you as well.
3: But the good thing is, we managed to take it down. So my guys, you know, contacted Facebook, DBS also, and within a few hours, it was gone.
2: Are you sure?
3: I mean, last I checked, you mean...
2: Yeah, it's still there.
3: Really?
2: Yeah, I show you.
3: Okay.
2: Yeah. So you see this? Yeah, you see your argument with Shushan is still there. I assume that they just cookie cut the same content across many URLs and accounts.
3: I'm just scrolling down to see whether they... Yeah, there you go. The link is here.
2: Yeah.
3: This was how they work, right? They want people to click on this link and go in.
2: Shall we try?
3: Try.
2: Yeah, that's right. Let's
3: I'm not about to give my real details. I don't...
2: I've got a temporary line.
3: Oh, you've set it up already. Yeah. Okay.
2: I thought we'll let everybody take a look so that people will be educated and not fall for this thing. Shall we try?
3: Sure. Let's go for it.
2: And, all right. I've created a Gmail account. And you're going to take on the persona of James Lim.
3: To all the James Lims out there, sorry about this.
2: Yeah. All right. Okay. Let's register now. Let's go.
3: Thank you for registering. Soon, your personal manager will call you from an international number.
2: They already tell you it's from an international number. Oh, wait.
3: They're calling.
2: All right, they're calling, man.
3: Hello.
5: Sir, my name is Theodore. And I'm calling regards of a registration we received for the investment account.
3: Ah, yes. Correct.
5: I mean, look, it's very simple. From your side, do not require the dedication of time, knowledge or experience. The system itself automatically will open the position for you. From there on, you just need to log in the account to see how much you manage to generate and to take a decision if you would like to withdraw.
3: Oh, so how much money can I make?
5: This is a very good question, actually. But the answer of this is a no. Is depending, number one, how the market is moving, and number two, on what currently you're investing. About the amount, how much to deposit, this totally depends on you, okay? We do have a minimum of 350 Singaporean dollars.
3: Okay, bye-bye.
5: Bye.
2: Wow, they sound so professional.
3: Sounds so professional. He was very good because he wasn't too...
2: Hard-selling.
3: Greedy, exactly, not too hard-selling.
2: I say, no wonder people fall for it.
1: Liu made a police report, but the deepfake ads keep appearing. So, why are they so hard to stop? I'm meeting the officer in charge of hunting down such investment scams.
3: We tested it out because we wanted to find out. So I got a fake burner number, gave them the phone number. Within 10 minutes, I got a call.
6: One, they want to remove the element of opportunity for you to verify. with relevant authorities or even a separate entity whether the trading platforms are legitimate. Mm-hmm. Secondly, you are also not given the opportunity to second guess yourself or back out of that of that investment.
3: What happened is in the days after I took the first call, they called me every day, sometimes twice a day.
6: Based on the numbers that you see displayed on the phone, we are not able to know for sure where the person caller is located originally. If you find the number suspicious, our advice is not to pick up the call and also to install ScamShield app in your phone.
3: So here's the thing, I did install ScamShield, but those calls still came through.
6: In general, how ScamShield works is they will collate data, and the more numbers are reported as scam-related, then it will be flagged up on the ScamShield app.
3: Okay, so the point is for me to actually be reporting all these numbers.
6: Actively
3: that I get each
6: reporting,
3: time.
6: Yes,
3: and
6: correct.
3: And I guess it probably builds on their database. The more they have, the more they know which are the dodgy ones. Over here, it shows the total scam losses from investment scams. If we look at the previous years, about 30%, you know, dropped in 2024 to about 28%. Last year, 2025, 36.8%, but just the first half of this year alone, 2026, it jumped up to 41.4% at almost $170 million loss. So why is this still happening today?
6: Investment scams often involve large amounts of monies. The prospect of growing one's wealth is often too enticing for people to resist, especially when they see figures that they trust or persons of credibility. So psychologically, the persons are more vulnerable to giving up larger amounts of money, and therefore you see a big spike in the losses as well over the years.
3: So how effective have our measures been against investment scams?
6: Steve, it's not a matter of how effective the measures are. This is an uphill battle where everyone got to fight, from the agencies to the social media platforms to banking industries as well as the telco companies and individuals like you and me.
3: Okay.
6: So if we had not fought this fight, or we are not fighting this fight,

0: the numbers would have been far greater.
1: Investment scams remain one of the costliest scams in Singapore. I'm about to meet Michael, not his real name, who lost close to 180,000 Singapore dollars. Was it just greed alone that made him part with all that money?
2: China is pouring resources into six futuristic industries.
3: AI talking to a human would be like a human talking to a tree, right? But if we had a brain-to-brain computer interface that perhaps changes the balance of power with artificial intelligence.
4: Ensuring
5: ethical behavior for a superintelligent system will require much faster global cooperation.
2: What is the impact on warfare, geopolitics, or the future of humanity? When Titans Clash, Monday on CNA.
6: A growing threat in Taiwan. Drug driving cases skyrocketing. Illegal narcotics just a tap away. And authorities racing to keep up. Danger on Taiwan's roads. CNA correspondent, Wednesday on CNA.
7: She wants to invest regularly, but can she stick to her strategy when markets move? Using AI to build a company where you're the boss and the only employee. Plus, would you pay more now for a chance to own a home sooner? On Money Mind, Wednesday on CNA.
8: When a city falls in World War II, what is worth saving?
9: Looting was the imminent danger. The whole progress of science in the Malay Peninsula seemed doomed.
10: Connor, as a scientist, is a very eminent botanist. He worked in the Botanic Gardens during the Japanese occupation.
8: But saving the collections means doing the unthinkable, working with the enemy.
11: Connor went to the Japanese High Command, imploring them to conserve the collections of the gardens and the museum.
8: British botanists and Japanese scientists, two opposing sides, must come together in wartime.
12: Juan Kariba became director of the gardens. He allowed Holton and Connor to continue doing their important research work.
8: But when does cooperation become a betrayal of trust?
13: Corner and his fellow scientists experienced the sense of fear that is shared by many people living in Singapore at the time.
8: War at the Gardens, Saturday and Sunday, 9 p.m. on CNA.
1: Michael?
14: Hi, Steve.
1: Why am I meeting you here?
14: It was a place like this where I've met up with the scammers to hand over money the first time to fund my trading account.
1: You're saying the first time you met them face to face?
14: Yes, exactly.
1: And this was what? How long into the sort of...
14: So prior to that, all the conversations have all been online. In fact, earlier money transfers were all done electronically, but this time round, they asked for cash. Hard, physical cash.
1: Ah, okay.
14: So I had to go to a bank, withdraw the cash, picked up a place to meet with a runner, and I remember the first deposit I made, it was 30,000. Second time it was 40,000 in a similar place like this. I'll always remember the third one, it was gold, 200 gram gold bars. So my deposit in gold was about 40,000.
1: Oh, but why gold?
14: The scammers made it more attractive by saying, if you do it in gold, they'd give you a 3% rebate above the value of the gold. And then one more last time, 80,000 in cash.
1: Oh! All this time, you didn't suspect that anything was amiss.
14: Look, Steve, I think seeing that my profits over such a short period of time didn't

0: leave me the thing straight.
1: Well, I think you need to tell me the whole story, right from the start.
2: Michael handed over cash and gold to the customer service manager of the fraudulent trading platform, believing that the money would be credited to his trading account.
0: So I think it's back in January this year. Must have been doom scrolling on IG and I happened to click on one for an investment app.
1: What are these?
0: So these are just a WhatsApp group that I got invited to join after clicking the ad. You can see it's 40, 50 people, all local numbers. It was headed by Professor James Tan, says he works on AI trading systems for NUS and DBS.
1: Okay. Did you try to verify this Professor James Tan?
0: Yeah, I did. But you know how many James Tans are there in NUS?
1: Okay.
0: So there's no real way of verifying his credentials or identity. All I had was how accurate his stock picks and movements were. And some of the stock picks that they called out, CoreWeave, I remember. I even made some money on it on my own trading platform. And then one of their coordinators, Cindy, reached out to me and invited me to be part of their beta AI test group. So I downloaded the app, I set up an account, I funded it with a small amount, I think $1,000. And I was trading on the Hong Kong stock market, making decent profits. Then I think a couple months into that, in March, I felt that they can be trusted. And I made my first move. I handed over $30,000 in cash in person to fund my account. And I was given a receipt.
1: Wow.
0: And a contract to be part of an institutional trading maneuver where a bunch of traders group together and commit to a stock buy.
1: Wow, I can't believe this contract is exactly what you would kind of...
0: And I even researched, I Googled, and the fault was mine for not diving deeper and checking more. I put in a total of $190,000. This fund that they created really saw me grow my account to almost $500,000. I wanted to cash in some of the profits.
1: That's when you hit a roadblock?
0: Yeah. They then told me I can't take it out and I need to top up some more because there was a minimum trading amount that needed to be committed. I negotiated and I said I would only commit a certain amount and they did let me withdraw this amount.
1: 9,854.
0: 10 grand here.
1: Okay. So at the end of this whole saga, all you got back from the 190 you put in was $9,800. You lost everything else.
0: Mm-hmm.
1: Okay. You've asked us to keep you anonymous here for this interview. Why is that?
0: I'm ashamed to say I should have been the last person to fall for a scam like this. I work in the financial services industry and we see these kinds of scams every day in our inboxes. Our risk and compliance departments will flag such things out to us. I'm ashamed, but I also want to move on and make this money back.
2: To Michael, it looked like an entire investment network. A professor, a coordinator, other investors, even someone who collected his cash and gold. But who was really behind it all? And why are they so hard to track down? Jason Tower's research focus is on transnational crime in Southeast Asia.
1: So for investment scams, we're told by the Singapore police that it's really hard to catch these guys, or at least to catch the guy that is the brains behind this all, because very often we're just catching the runners and the money mules. Is that always the case?
3: These are people at the very bottom of the food chain, and they may be able to give some intel on one or two layers up, but going up higher than that becomes more and more problematic. The individuals who are investing in compounds or investing in individual scam syndicates, they're often never in the same geographies. They may be working through different business entities that separate them from the crimes. And the individuals that are actually perpetrating the crimes, may have no clue who the actual mastermind or investor is.
1: So for the scam syndicates themselves, now they run like a multinational corporation.
3: At the top of the food chain, you have compound investors. Their business is providing space, providing connectivity and access, and providing and securing political protection for scammers who will come in. These larger compound managers will then subcontract to individual syndicates. Syndicates themselves can be quite large and have different business units that are spread over different geographies. So often scam syndicates might put a unit that's responsible for contacting victims, you know, making the first approach to victims in one area. They might put technology folks who are designing fraudulent apps in another area. And then they might yet put another group that's laundering money or facilitating some aspect of the financial flows in still another jurisdiction. Beyond that, syndicates don't really need to worry about having their own mechanisms to facilitate every part of the overall process of scamming a victim. They can actually procure a lot of services through what is referred to as a crime as a service type of economy. Openly on social media platforms such as Telegram, you have many different crime as a service providers who provide money laundering services, who provide SIM cards, who provide access to fraudulent social media accounts that can be used to scam people. Even you could purchase leads on potential victims and packages of content that could be used to target those potential victims.
1: Wow, that just sounds crazy. That just sounds like any regular business.
3: The bottom line and what's so terrifying about it, you've seen particularly over the past 5 years that it's become very specialized. Individual scam syndicates are developing more and more of a niche. So in that regard, I mean, you do sort of see that they're almost positioning themselves like professional private sector entities would, developing specialization, developing kind of a core niche within a particular market or targeting a particular so-called market.
2: That complexity extends to the money trail. Increasingly, scammers are using cryptocurrency, where you are persuaded to buy crypto believing it will be invested for you. Instead, you are directed to transfer the crypto into wallets controlled by scammers, who can quickly move the funds elsewhere, making recovery difficult.
1: Back in 2023, less than 7% of scam losses in Singapore involve cryptocurrency. By 2025, that had nearly tripled, with crypto accounting for 20% of scam losses of more than 182 million Singapore dollars. Why are scammers pivoting to crypto, and how is that money being moved?
4: Well, today's robots can follow instructions, but what if they could think ahead? China is betting on a new generation of AI training systems known as world models, designed to help machines anticipate, adapt, and tackle situations they've never encountered before. Why this could be a game changer for robotics on your next Asia First.
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8: Explore a turbulent Asia where humanity, resilience and tradition take the spotlight this October on CNA. During the Japanese occupation of Singapore, an unlikely bond took root.
10: Honor went to the Japanese High Command, imploring them to conserve the collections of the gardens.
8: Discover how scientists came together to protect Singapore's gardens and treasures in War at the Gardens,

0: As scam tactics evolve, cryptocurrency is increasingly used, giving fraudsters another way to receive and move illicit proceeds. 36-year-old F&B hospitality consultant Justin turns clients' food ideas into recipes, develops restaurant concepts and branded content. With renovation costs ahead, he was open to another income stream. That's when an online mentor introduced him to investing using crypto, something he'd never tried before.
1: I was asked to download two apps and then trade on one platform. First app, I did my background check on AI and on the internet.
2: And no alarm bells raised.
1: No alarm bells raised. This is where I'm supposed to buy my cryptocurrencies from. And then I sent my cryptocurrencies to another app, which is something like your own personal token wallet. Before trading on the trading platform, which the mentor called it an open platform, that was the most suspicious thing ever, which I have no idea why I went for it. I would say 15 minutes, I made my first $30.
2: Okay, wow.
1: And I actually got it back in my own bank account. And I was like, wow, okay, so this is real?
2: So from 500 to 5,000, then you jumped to 25?
1: Progressively to 25.
2: But all this within a span of like, what, 1 week?
1: 1.5 weeks.
2: Okay.
1: At one point, my account had presumably 300,000. So the catch was, all this money cannot be taken out unless you pay a 15% tax on the earnings to this weird, fishy website. Before I can withdraw, my gut just sank. And then I started reading it, and I found that 15% clause over there, which was only like one sentence. And then what really struck me was grammatical errors in terms and conditions.
2: Okay.
1: So I made a police report immediately. And within half a day or 3 hours, the reply was, your money is gone, basically. The chance of you getting back your money is almost zero.
2: Since December 2024, banks and telcos can be held responsible for losses when criminals use stolen credentials to make transactions without your authorization. Because Michael and Justin authorized the transactions, their losses are not covered by the shared responsibility framework. However, in the cases of investment scams where it can be argued that victims are manipulated into sending money, should banks also share the responsibility?
0: FIDREG handles disputes between consumers and financial institutions.
2: The shared responsibility framework is there to help protect consumers, but it doesn't cover everything. So it feels like there's still a bit of a gap for consumers.
3: There are some countries that take a different approach from Singapore and say that, well, by default, the receiving bank and the bank that has sent out the transactions, you will share the responsibility. But that will also pose some challenges in terms of making that country more attractive to scammers, perhaps, because they know that maybe people will be less careful since they have this safety net, right? So in Singapore, we are sort of quite balanced. There is an expectation on consumers to do their part, to monitor their transactions, to be alert. But on the part of banks, there is also some obligations to monitor for fraud, to have cooling measures. So it is a balance where we need everyone to play their part. And it goes beyond banks and consumers too.
2: This all started with me trying to find out who was behind the fake ad using my name and just what they were really after. I ended up speaking to one of the scammers myself and wow, what struck me was just how professional he sounded. So my takeaway, just because a few things check out, that doesn't mean the whole thing is legit. So always check further. And if you can't verify any part of it, stop. Don't send the money. And if you come across an article, a post, or an ad with me in it, and if you're not quite sure if it's really me, well, drop me a note, check in with me. I'll happily tell you if it's the real me.
4: Historically, zoos are designed for the purpose of entertainment first. That has flipped over the years.
5: Behind the habitats and encounters is a much bigger story.
6: I don't think this procedure is done very often.

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3: China wants to attract global talent.
4: When I moved to China, my family thought I was crazy.
5: Here we have opportunity to not just live in the future, but actually create it.
3: As the tech race heats up.
6: For the PRC, it's not just a matter of getting ahead in tech. This is something that Xi Jinping has staked his political legacy on.
3: Can China attract the people it needs?
7: Talent is everything, that's no doubt.
3: China's race for talent. 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

0: is Asia First.
1: Good Monday morning. I'm Julie Yu at 7 a.m. here in Singapore to headlines this hour. The parts of Asia are grappling with the impact of severe weather. More than 70 people killed by floods and landslides across India and Nepal. Authorities are warning of more flash floods as rivers continue to rise. Over in Thailand, floodwaters are beginning to recede in Bangkok. Government agencies in the capital and three affected provinces are closed for 2 days to reduce travel, with conditions expected to return to normal by Thursday.
2: I'm Yasmin Yonkers. Good morning. What we're also tracking today, five men being held on suspicion of preparing a terrorist attack near a British airbase that's used by the U.S. to carry out strikes against Iran. The arrests come amid growing concerns over threats from hostile states.
3: We had them under investigation. They were looking to do big damage to our fort, and working with the British worked out great.
1: I'm Elizabeth Neal with your business news. Microsoft co-founder Bill Gates joins calls for AI safeguards as the rapidly advancing technology stokes growing debate over its risks.
4: It's completely irresponsible not to require every AI to have these safeguards and monitoring capabilities.
1: Plus, oil prices rebound after U.S. President Donald Trump rejects Iran's peace deal plan.
2: Also ahead, Singapore Ballet makes its Egyptian debut with two sold-out shows at the Cairo Opera House as the nations mark 60 years of diplomatic ties.
1: Authorities in Nepal are warning of more possible flash floods after flooding and landslides killed at least 17 people since Thursday, as several are missing.
2: And reports say that more than 100 houses have been damaged and nearly 1,500 people are displaced. Alerts have been issued for most of Nepal's 77 districts, with more than half at high risk of flooding as rivers continue to rise.
1: Now, the warning comes just a month after floods triggered a glacier collapse near the border with China, killed at least 1,400 people. And more than 5,600 are still missing. Nepali authorities say areas hit by last month's floods are not currently considered high risk, but they're urging residents there to remain alert.
2: Across the border in India, heavy rain and storms have killed at least 56 people in the northern state of Uttar Pradesh. Officials say Uttar Pradesh received more than 60 millimeters of rain between Friday and Sunday morning. That's nearly 9 times the average. Rescue operations are underway, with teams distributing relief and assessing damage for compensation. Uttar Pradesh is India's most populous state, home to more than 240 million people, and it's frequently hit by heavy rain and thunderstorms during the annual monsoon season, which runs from June to September.
1: In Thailand, waters are beginning to recede in flood-hit areas in and around the capital, Bangkok. All areas are expected to return to normal by Thursday. For now, the city is minimizing people's movements to mitigate the impact. The Thai government has declared a special holiday for some civil servants to reduce travel and move services online where possible. It's 2 days off for government agencies in the capital, Bangkok, and three flood-hit provinces, Dothanburi, Pathumthai, and Samut Prakan. Heavy rain is still forecast for Bangkok today. Now, some parts of the capital have received an entire normal September's rainfall in just 4 days. At least 8 people were killed nationwide in the last 10 days, including 2 due to electrocution. High levels of water remain in areas along major canals. Schools run by the city are closed today as a safety measure. And more than 50,000 households have been affected by the floods.
5: หลายอย่างเลยค่ะเรื่องการทั้งใช้ชีวิตแล้วก็เรื่องการขับถ่ายอย่างที่บอกก็คือตอนนี้ห้องน้ำใช้ไม่ได้แล้วเราต้องตัดไฟข้างล่างหมดเลย
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1: But the community in Klongchan live next to a canal. They reportedly made an urgent appeal for food and essentials. A charity foundation posted this of aid being delivered. It said it also helped to evacuate residents from Lat Pragak, where floods were draining more slowly due to further distance from the Chao Phraya River. Well, the district is near Suvarnabhumi Airport, where ground operations have been hit. Long delays of up to 6 hours reported for passengers waiting for their luggage. The Bangkok Post says that there are insufficient ground staff handling operations.
2: U.S. President Donald Trump praised British law enforcers who acted on a threat at a UK airbase also used by American forces. 5 men were arrested near the Royal Air Force Station that's in Gloucestershire on suspicion of preparing a terrorist act.
3: They were looking to do big damage to our fort. And working with the British worked out great.
7: Were they migrants?
3: It may have been Scotland Yard. I don't know. We worked with a lot of them. We had them under view for a long time, and we got them.
2: The airbase has been used by the U.S. military to carry out strikes against Iran. British police haven't publicly confirmed Mr. Trump's characterization of the suspects' alleged plans. They say they believe the incident is contained.
8: These arrests will no doubt have caused some shock and anxiety, and we want those living locally to RAF Fairford and across Gloucestershire to be sure and to know that as agencies we're working closely together to support them.
2: And Ollie Barrett filed this report for CNA from London, taking us through the details surrounding the incident near the Fairford airbase.
9: Dozens of residents spending Sunday night away from their homes having been evacuated. We are told by Gloucestershire Police that they received a call in the early hours of Sunday morning, local time, suggesting that there were 3 vehicles moving suspiciously in some way towards RAF Fairford. That led them to launch their policing operation. 5 men were arrested, initially on suspicion of explosives offences, but they were later rearrested on suspicion of the preparation of a terrorist act of some sort. Now, the UK's terrorism legislation means that those men can be held in custody without being charged for up to 14 days. Police very much stressing that investigations are ongoing and they are asking the public not to speculate about the case. But we have been hearing from US President Donald Trump with his suggestions that these were individuals potentially that had been being tracked by the Americans and the British for some time, that they were potentially preparing some kind of major plot. He also has been praising the way that US and UK officials have worked together on this operation. Police and government here in the UK do say that they believe that this incident is now contained. One line of inquiry will certainly be whether there is an Iran link to any of this at all, despite the fact, as I say, that police and the government are calling for people not to speculate. That is going to be one of the lines of inquiry, because RAF Fairford is used by the United States to launch some of the missions that it's being carrying out against Iran in the Iran

0: Iran conflict. So this is still at this point a major policing operation, but as I say, UK officials insisting that they believe it to be contained, they believe the public to be safe, but dozens of people still evacuated from their homes as investigations continue. Ollie Barrett, reporting for CNA in London.
1: Iran's foreign minister says that Tehran is ready for what he called a doomsday war with the U.S., but remains open to diplomacy. Mr. Abbas Araghchi also said that Iran hasn't been formally notified of President Trump's rejection of its proposed plan to reopen the Strait of Hormuz.
2: زیاد از ایشون شنیده میشه ما منتظر هستیم که نظرات قطعی توسط واسطه ها به ما منتقل بشه و بر اساس اون تصمیم خواهیم گرفت به هر حال شروط ما مشخصه و هر گونه حرکتی رو به جلو باز شدن تنگ هرمز منوط به محقق شدن این شروط هست و از اونها هم کوتاهی است
1: Tehran sent a proposal to reopen the waterway in 7 days if the U.S. agrees to end attacks, ease sanctions, and release frozen Iranian assets. President Trump earlier said that he rejected the proposal, saying Iran wanted to make a deal because it was losing so badly. The U.S. president also said that he expects more talks this week. But Iranian state media said that no more discussions are expected, and Mr. Araghchi will return home tomorrow after attending the U.N. General Assembly in New York.
3: Singapore is making an urgent call for common international rules and safeguards on artificial intelligence, including a proposal of a United Nations Framework Convention on AI safety. At the UN General Assembly in New York, Foreign Affairs Minister Vivian Balakrishnan also defended multilateralism in a more fragmented world marked by wars, great power competition, and climate change. CNA's Nadira Zaidi has more.
4: The genie is already out of the bottle.
5: That's how Singapore Foreign Affairs Minister Vivian Balakrishnan described the capabilities and risks of artificial intelligence. Even as it's too late to call for a halt, he says the world needs to lay the ground for cooperation now. That means creating rules and safeguards addressing AI risks ranging from autonomous systems going out of control to rogue actors using AI to develop bioweapons.
4: The United Nations has a critical role to play in building convergence, because this is the only apex international institution with universal membership. We must explore all options, including the idea of a UN Framework Convention on AI safeguards.
5: In Singapore's national statement at the UN General Assembly in New York, Dr. Balakrishnan also highlighted how multilateralism remained particularly important in the face of ongoing wars, worsening climate change, and supply chain disruptions, reiterating Singapore's call for countries to uphold international law.
4: The Strait of Hormuz is closed. We have to collectively reject this. Transit passage through straits used for international navigation is a right for all of us. It's not a privilege subject to fees and tolls. And this is customary international law, which means it is binding on all states, whether or not they consider themselves parties to UNCLOS.
5: On reforms of multilateral institutions, including the global trading system, he says countries should be able to work in flexible coalitions while keeping the door open to others. Speaking to local media after delivering Singapore's statement, Dr. Balakrishnan says he's glad the Chinese and U.S. presidents met in Washington and describes the current situation as a truce.
6: In the longer term, the reason why they have to keep meeting at the presidential level and at the senior officials level is slowly, bit by bit, they have to build strategic trust. And with that trust, then we hope that they can get to grips with the core thorny issues that lie that lie at the crux of their relationship.
5: And in the midst of superpower rivalry, Singapore takes over the ASEAN chairmanship next year and will focus on

0: integrating the bloc and broadening partnerships. Dr. Balakrishnan says ASEAN still has convening power to shape Southeast Asia's future.
1: Well, the Australian Senate has ordered the CEOs of OpenAI and Anthropic to appear before an inquiry into artificial intelligence, with public hearings scheduled in Canberra on Thursday. The move comes days after an OpenAI agent breached an Australian government health data portal, gaining unauthorized access to files. Prime Minister Anthony Albanese has called the incident unacceptable. And OpenAI says there's no evidence patient records were accessed. Now, the inquiry is examining the wider impact of artificial intelligence, including data use and the risks posed by increasingly capable AI agents. The hearings come as Australia prepares new AI rules, with the government considering stronger safeguards and reporting requirements for AI companies. The Senate inquiry is also looking at how Australia can manage the risks posed by AI while supporting its development and use.
2: Up ahead on Asia First, business news with Liz, and the conversation around AI safety continues, Liz.
3: Yeah, that's right. This time, Bill Gates joining a chorus of tech leaders talking about the need for safeguards.
4: It's completely irresponsible not to require every AI to have these safeguards and monitoring capabilities.
3: He is warning AI needs more than self-regulation, contrasting sharply from US President Donald Trump, who says new restrictions could give China an edge.
5: China is pouring resources into six futuristic industries.
6: AI talking to a human would be like a human talking to a tree, right? But if we had a brain-to-brain computer interface, that perhaps changes the balance of power with artificial intelligence.
7: Ensuring ethical behavior for a superintelligent system will require much faster global cooperation.
5: What is the impact on warfare, geopolitics, or the future of humanity? When Titans Clash, Monday on CNA.
8: She wants to invest regularly, but can she stick to her strategy when markets move? Using AI to build a company where you're the boss and the only employee. Plus, would you pay more now for a chance to own a home sooner? On Money Mind, Wednesday on CNA.
9: When a city falls in World War II, what is worth saving?
10: Looting was the imminent danger. The whole progress of science in the Malay Peninsula seemed doomed.
11: Connor, as a scientist, is a very eminent botanist. He worked in the Botanic Gardens during the Japanese occupation.
9: But saving the collections means doing the unthinkable, working with the enemy.
12: Connor went to the Japanese High Command, imploring them to conserve the collections of the gardens and the museum.
9: British botanists and Japanese scientists, two opposing sides, must come together in wartime.
13: Juan Kariba became director of the gardens. He allowed Holton and Connor to continue doing their important research work.
9: But when does cooperation become a betrayal of trust?
14: Corner and his fellow scientists experience the sense of fear that is shared by many people living in Singapore at the time.
9: War at the Gardens, Saturday and Sunday, 9 p.m. on CNA.
3: Microsoft co-founder and billionaire philanthropist Bill Gates has joined calls for AI safeguards, urging governments, tech firms and researchers to move quickly to establish clear protections. In an interview with NBC's News Meet the Press, he said adding safety precautions won't hamper the U.S. in its competition with China, in contrast to President Donald Trump's more limited regulatory approach. He also warned that the technology could become far more capable than humans, potentially causing catastrophic loss of life.

0: AI is certainly powerful enough to drive events that, you know, cause a billion deaths. You know, so even though it's pretty hard to get to 100%, there's never been a weapon as powerful as the combination of people with ill intent using the latest AI tools.
1: Well, he called on the U.S. to be a leader in regulating AI growth, but warned that reaching a global deal could be harder than the Cold War nuclear talks. Mr. Gates says he wants to meet with the U.S. leader to discuss AI. Well, his comments follow weeks of a rare show of unity from CEOs of rival companies Anthropic, OpenAI, Google, DeepMind, Microsoft, xAI, who have all urged a slowdown in the development of increasingly advanced AI systems. Well, Mr. Trump has argued that tighter rules could help China gain an edge, while dismissing calls for new AI laws as a hoax. Anthropic CEO Dario Amodei is expected to have dinner with the U.S. leader. Mr. Amodei faced Mr. Trump's criticism after calling for greater government oversight. In the meantime, we've got oil prices tracking higher in early Asian trade this morning. Both Brent and WTI contracts are rebounding after the U.S. president rejected Iran's plan to reopen the Strait of Hormuz. Also, a quick look on U.S. stock futures, seeing slight decline there across the board of about 0.2% following a winning week, even as Treasury yields spiked to multi-year highs. And for more, we're joined by Heng Khun Hao. He is Head of Market Strategy, Global Economics and Markets Research at UOB. Khun Hao, thanks for making the time today. So starting off with a key revision that you guys have made there at UOB, expecting now two further 25 basis point Fed hikes, taking the Fed funds rate to 4.5%. What has prompted that revision?
2: So indeed, so we have changed our view. Of course, as I said, you know, oil prices have stayed stubbornly high. Brent is still above $100 per barrel. We're starting to see more disruption, you know, in the distillate markets. The short message is inflation is stickier than expected. And, you know, as the Fed is concerned, inflation is climbing back up. So we believe that this is now a start of a new Fed hiking cycle. We do see two more, right? One in December, one in the first quarter next year. And this will be very supportive of the US dollar. I think for you know, for all of us here at home, the key message is interest rates may have bottomed. So we need to be a bit more aware of the sensitivities of a stronger dollar environment.
1: Yeah, and what does this stronger dollar environment mean for, you know, Asian currencies, talking about the Sing dollar, renminbi, yen as well?
2: So broadly speaking, whenever the Fed hikes, the US dollar is strong. For the lack of a better word, there's nowhere to hide in the FX space. It's a question of how weak your local currencies are. So there'll be a lot of bifurcation. Some of our currencies, such as Singapore dollar, the Malaysian ringgit, and the renminbi, backed by more stable monetary policies, better reserves, better current account balances, will fall a bit lesser, will be a bit more stable. Whereas, you know, the weaker currencies may be a bit more volatile. So for the Sing, I think we probably go to around 130 before the exporter sales come in and sort of cap the dollar gains.
1: Okay, so these are the buffers that you've been talking about as well. And this also coming as U.S. yields remain in focus. In fact, you see 5% as the new normal for 10-year Treasury yields. And that's even set to hit 5.5% next year. Is that a level that markets should be comfortable with or try to get comfortable with?
2: Well, the level keeps moving higher, right?
1: Yeah.
2: So I think at the start of the year, you know, we're all discussing if we hit 5%, maybe there'll be market volatility. But things are still going on very well. We're at 5.2 now. And the worry is with the increasing deterioration in US fiscal outlook, right? Higher inflation risk, you know, long-term bond yields will trend higher. And the key message is not just the dollar, you know, treasuries, right? UK gilts, 10 years are above 5. Australia, New Zealand, 10 years are above 5. So 5 is the new normal for developed market long-term borrowing. And that will come, how should I say, that will sort of weigh down a little bit in terms of cost, in terms of growth in the months ahead. But that's the direction of travel.
1: Okay, and how do you expect this higher U.S. yields to spill over to Asian bond markets? I know for Singapore.

0: Singapore. You talked about SORA and your notes, 10-year Singapore government securities. You're expecting that to rise as well.
1: Yes. So the big message here is our Sing SORA rates have bottomed. You notice over the past few months, the three-month compounded SORA rate has crept higher, 1.1, 1.2. We see it eventually going up to about 1.6 by the middle of next year. Not a big move, but clearly in that direction. Sing long-term borrowing costs, you know, in the back end, 10 years, two half moving to three. So for layman investors like us and for corporate investors need to borrow in the 5 and 10 years, the message is don't, you know, how should I say, be complacent. Not a big jump in interest rates, but clearly that narrowing gap between us and the US is happening. And with the US hiking further, it's going to pull our local rates higher.
0: Right. And then what kind of expectations now you have for policy, monetary policy in Singapore, given the indication that we're going to see a new hiking cycle for the US?
1: Mm. So we should see this week strong industrial production for Singapore. Mm. We should see this week strong loan take-up for Singapore figures for the latest month. So mid-October, when the MAS meets again, we do expect slightly more, a little bit more tightening in the Sing near.
0: Okay.
1: So again, that's good for us because that kind of manages the liquidity and also prevents the Sing from weakening too much too fast in a strong dollar environment.
0: I know you talked about, you know, markets being kind of able to withstand the sort of volatility we're seeing in yields, in US Treasury yields. For one, we've seen equity market being buoyed a lot by strong earnings. Mm. But I wonder where that leaves things when you know much of this action in the US stock markets driven by tech and AI. Mm. And I wonder where this leaves things when you hear all these tech leaders come out to say, you know, there needs to be a slowdown, there needs to be more regulation. Of course, at the same time, the president of the United States saying something completely different.
1: So the latest messaging by Bill Gates is consistent amongst the tech leaders that we need to have a bit more, I won't use the word slow down in development. I think more consistent approach to manage that pace of progress and a bit more regulatory oversight. I would think it's good for all of us. The technology needs to serve all of us better and perhaps a bit more attention, right, to it is good. But it won't be easy to have proper regulation. You need to coordinate not just within the US, but with Europe and China as well. Mm. But it's a start of a good process.
0: All right, Khun Hao, appreciate you joining us this Monday morning. Heng Khun Hao, their head of market strategy, global economics and markets research at UOB. Also to come on Asia First, China steps up its presence around the disputed Scarborough Shoal with fresh naval and air exercises.

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1: I'm doubting myself a little bit, but my reputation is at stake, so I need to finish this.
0: Plus, what it's like to have an island paradise in your backyard.
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3: Aspirations and attitudes of Singaporeans are changing the nation that raised them.
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0: There's no point playing it safe. Safe will always be forgotten.
1: If we as Singaporeans are able to have a satellite that we can truly say was conceived, designed, engineered, and built in Singapore,
2: wow, how wonderful would it be?
3: This is Singapore. We don't give up.

0: Good morning, just past 7:30 in Singapore. You're watching Asia First.
1: And here are the headlines we are following. Parts of Asia are grappling with the impact of severe weather. More than 70 people killed by floods and landslides across India and Nepal. Authorities are warning of more flash floods as rivers continue to rise. And over in Thailand, floodwaters are beginning to recede in Bangkok. The government agencies in the capital and three affected provinces are closed for 2 days to reduce travel, with conditions expected to return to normal by Thursday.
0: Five men are being held on suspicion of preparing a terrorist act near a British airbase that's used by the US to carry out strikes against Iran. The arrests come amid growing concerns over threats from hostile states.
2: We had them under investigation. They were looking to do big damage to our fort, and working with the British worked out great.
1: Plus, Singapore Ballet makes its Egyptian debut with two sold-out shows at the Cairo Opera House as the nations mark 60 years of diplomatic ties. The police in South Africa have launched major manhunts after a pair of mass shootings left at least 27 people dead.
0: Authorities are searching for eight unidentified gunmen, as well as a separate group believed to be behind another attack just hours later. The first shooting happened Saturday night in Gauteng, that's near Johannesburg. Police say that gunmen wearing balaclavas and armed with AK-47 rifles and pistols opened fire at patrons outside a bar. The suspects then moved inside and then torched vehicles before fleeing.
1: 17 were killed and more than a dozen others injured. Witnesses told police the shooters searched customers in the bar and took their mobile phones before escaping in two vehicles.
3: There are eight members. They put their butter gloves and their boots and jacket for Lesotho. And then they come in and then they just find the people on the tavern starting to check. After checking, they start shooting. And then they come for the second time. Outside, the cars are burning.
0: And a few hours later, gunmen reportedly entered an entertainment venue in the outskirts of Cape Town and opened fire on patrons. And at least 10 people were killed, another 11 wounded. Reports say the sound of gunfire was initially mistaken for fireworks, but soon panic spread as people tried to escape.
4: Bodies were laying around us, bodies laying on top of other people that are literally alive. And we were just so scared. Everyone was just like hiding from anything that was literally in front of them.
1: Motives remain unclear. The provincial police are investigating a possible link between the first incident and a shooting at the same tavern about a month earlier. A turf war has been raging between illegal mining groups. South Africa has one of the world's highest murder rates, with gun violence a persistent problem. Authorities have struggled to curb shootings linked to gangs and organized crime, particularly in communities where illegal firearms are widespread. China says it conducted naval and air exercises around the disputed Scarborough Shoal in the South China Sea as it safeguards territorial sovereignty and maritime rights. At the Southern Theater,

0: The commander of the People's Liberation Army says the drills took place in the waters and airspace surrounding the shoal, also known as Hwangyandao. The area is also claimed by the Philippines, which refers to it as Bajo de Masinloc. Beijing says the exercise was a necessary response to actions by certain countries that it accuses of undermining regional peace and stability. In a separate operation, the China Coast Guard says it carried out drills involving inspection, blocking intrusions, and forced towing. The Philippine Embassy in Beijing has yet to respond. Beijing asserts a sovereignty over almost the entire South China Sea, despite a 2016 international tribunal ruling that found its sweeping claims have no legal basis.
1: A pair of giant pandas from China has arrived in the United States as part of Beijing's long-running panda diplomacy with Washington. Ping Ping and Fu Shuang were given a farewell ceremony ahead of that at the Chengdu Research Base. That's where they were born. And they're bound for their new home now at Zoo Atlanta. The pair will be on loan for 10 years under an agreement between the two countries. Atlanta's been without giant pandas since its previous bears returned to China in 2024. The Chinese president, Xi Jinping, confirmed their transfer during his recent state visit to the U.S. Well, the panda loan was one of the few concrete outcomes of the three-day state visit, which saw both sides strike a conciliatory tone but make little headway on long-standing disputes.
0: And most robots today are trained to perform specific tasks in situations they recognize. But a new generation of AI training systems could allow machines to anticipate what might happen next and adapt when conditions change.
1: Yeah, known broadly as world models, that could be a game changer, allowing robots to tackle situations they have never encountered before. CNA's Deborah Wong reports.
2: Yeah, so this robot as a family scenario and home scenario is going to serve the prepared coffee for us, and it's going to recognize the position of the cup and also find the right angle to hold it.
3: So traditional robots are able to complete this task only if the cups are in a specific position.
2: Yeah, it's a kind of traditionally the rule-based, and now with the world model can recognize it, and you can change the position of the cup.
3: Okay, I'll change it to maybe here.
4: Move the cup, and the robot has to adapt. That's the idea behind a new generation of AI systems known as world models. Rather than simply learning what action to take, they aim to build an understanding of the environment, predict how it could change, and use that to decide what to do next.
2: The large language model answers our questions, and now it can do the programming and to call the agents. But all this happens in the digital world. Now we are hoping that a large model can come into our physical world to help us to operate the tools and to improve our productivity. But it really needs to understand what is the physical property, the spatial intelligence of our world.
4: Most robots are trained for predefined tasks, but the real world is constantly changing, making it impossible to program for every situation.
2: With the world model, because it can understand how is our world evolved to accomplish some new task.
4: ACE Robotics is among a growing number of Chinese tech firms developing the technology. It recently launched an updated version of its Kairos world model, targeting applications in hospitality and retail.
2: We probably need, let's say, 10 million hours data. Yeah, 100 times larger than currently what we have. We ask the human to wear different types of sensors, and when they do their work and in their real life, and these sensors can automatically collect the human behavior and use this kind of behavior data to train robotics.
4: So ACE is partnering with businesses, shops, and factories to turn everyday work into training data.
2: There's a camera, they can closely to watch the operation, the position of the fingers, the hands. The human collects the objects and put in the basket. We collect such information the way, and later on, we can to extract the information of the body gesture, the hand movement, and use this information to teach robotics to do the same thing for the retail scenario.
4: But for some applications, the situations machines most need to learn from may also be the hardest to encounter.

0: in real life.
1: Yeah. See that?
0: Okay, so you hear that? There are many scooters in Shenzhen, especially when you travel along the small roads. And what I'm seeing on the screen are all these scooters, they're turning red. So it's highlighting to the driver that, you know, it's something to watch out for. And the car is also adjusting itself so that it doesn't collide against these people. Huawei is applying a similar training approach to its latest Tianhun ADS5 intelligent driving system. It uses real-world driving data alongside what's known as a virtual world engine, where different traffic scenarios can be generated and used to train the system. So to create this ADS system, Huawei tested and collected data across different cities in various use case scenarios. So in cities like Wuhan, for instance, I understand that the drivers there are a bit more aggressive. That's not enough. So then Huawei introduces more information on using AI to train the car to respond to even more complex situations on top of what you normally experience in real life. Okay, so there's some obstacle on the road. Something fell off a truck and the car was able to avoid it. I think what this tells us is that it's able to respond to unforeseen circumstances on the road very quickly. Whether from humans, cars or simulations, the goal was that AI can adapt to the unpredictable physical world, a new frontier in the race to build smarter machines. Deborah Wong, CNA, Shenzhen.
2: Indonesia is reviewing bridges being built by the army and police after one collapsed last month. CNA's Kiki Siragar spoke exclusively to the country's army chief, who says building civilian infrastructure is in line with its defense philosophy.
3: A new bridge meant to make life easier for this community in Pangandaran, West Java, collapsed on the very day it was inaugurated. About 50 people were on the 60-meter-long suspension bridge when it gave way on August 30th. No one was killed, but several suffered minor injuries.
4: Ya kaget sekali, saya kan sama saya di sini. Kan waktu saking gembiranya mungkin ya, ini bisa direnovasi gitu. Terus warga itu antusias, terus datangin bupati kan untuk gunting pita ya.
3: So this is the suspension bridge that collapsed at the end of August. If you can see over there, from that end to this end where I am, it would have taken around 5 minutes by foot. Whew. But because this bridge collapsed, now villagers actually have to take a U-turn by motorbike, and that takes around an hour.
5: The military plans to rebuild the bridge at a cost of almost $23,000. The Army's chief of staff acknowledges there may have been shortcomings.
6: Maaf ya, ini memang ada teknis lah yang kita alpa untuk mengawasi aturan dalam penggunaan jembatan atau mungkin kualitas jembatan. Kita jadikan evaluasi mudah-mudahan lebih baik lah ke depan.
5: The Army is now evaluating similar bridges being built nationwide. Some 2,700 were completed in less than a year, including about 800 in disaster-hit areas. Another 700 are still under construction. The Army has also built 3,000 clean water facilities. But its growing involvement in such projects has raised concerns about the military's role in civilian affairs. Some non-governmental groups say such work should be left to civilian agencies. General Maruli argues that the military simply wants to help the people.
6: Nah, kalau kita yang datang ke sana dengan swakelola, padat karya, ada tiga hal yang kita bisa menang di situ. Satu, jelas biaya jauh lebih murah. Yang kedua, kita menghidupkan kembali gotong royong di tengah masyarakat. Yang ketiga, uang itu akan beredar di daerah itu langsung.
5: Maruli also says that such projects are consistent with Indonesia's defense philosophy, one that mandates cooperation between the military and civilians in times of crisis. And for the army, building bridges is one way of strengthening that relationship. Kiki Siragar, CNA, Pangandaran, Indonesia.
2: And our online story also looks at another aspect of the Indonesian military's involvement in civilian infrastructure, drilling wells to fight forest fires and help tackle the ongoing haze across the region. Find out more on CNA.asia. Still ahead on Asia First, Singapore's Shanti Pereira sprints into the history books, becoming the first woman to win the 200-meter event back-to-back at the Asian Games.
7: And there's more for Singapore to celebrate as the National Ballet makes its Egyptian debut with two sold-out shows.
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0: Well, Singapore sprint queen Shanti Pereira has raced into the history books, becoming the first woman to retain her Asian Games 200-meter crown.
1: And her victory also makes her the first Singaporean to win two gold medals in athletics at the Continental Showpiece. CNA's Alif Amshar reports from Nagoya.
2: Even as rain came down on the main stadium in Nagoya, four-time Asian Games veteran Shanti Pereira was ready to step up. History beckons, as no woman has ever won back-to-back titles in the 200 metres at the Asian Games. Standing in her way, China's Chen Yuqie, who's 13 years younger, and earlier beat Pereira to the gold in the 100 metres. In a dramatic final, Pereira blazed to the finish line first, clocking a season's best time of 22.78 seconds, just shy of a national mark of 22.57 seconds.
3: It's been incredible. I mean, you know, I constantly come and I constantly fight, I constantly show up, you know, and every season is just different for me, and I have to find new ways to overcome my mindset and bring my A game to all of my big races. And coming into this one, it was going to be the biggest race of my life.

0: life, you know, and I knew I had it in me. I was ready, I believed, and I don't even have the words right now.
1: Coming into this competition as the defending champion, Pereira says she's learned to embrace the pressure and trust her fighting spirit. But as we've seen history unfold here in Japan, she hasn't just embraced it, she's thrived on it. Alif Hamsha, CNA, Nagoya.
2: Lo Ken Yu ended Singapore's 20-year wait for an Asian Games badminton medal after storming into the men's singles semifinals and securing at least a bronze. Now, he dumped the top seed and the world number one, Jonathan Christie of Indonesia, out of the competition with a stunning quarterfinal win in straight sets.
3: And this is Lo's first win over Christie in 11 encounters. He'll next face South Korea's Yoo Tae-bin for a spot in Monday's final.
4: Winning every matches in every tournament or games for sure is a happy thing, but I think this one was definitely a happier one. Yeah, but I'm just going to stay focused for the next match and yeah, still continue preparing for the next match.
3: And you can watch Team Singapore in action at the Aichi Nagoya Asian Games until 4th of October, live or on demand on MeWatch. Okay, so from Singapore to Cairo and from the rehearsal studio to one of the Arab world's great cultural stages. Now, Singapore Ballet has made an Egyptian debut with two sellout nights at the Cairo Opera House.
2: Well, this marks 60 years of diplomatic ties between the countries. And Julie, I got a chance to go behind the scenes. Take a look.
5: Under the lights of the Cairo Opera House, Singapore takes center stage. For the first time, Singapore Ballet is performing in Egypt. But before the curtain, the countless hours behind it.
2: And the journey to Cairo started here in Singapore, where weeks of rehearsal go into preparing not just for another stage, but in another country.
6: For every single time that you see us on stage, we've probably run through the ballets about a dozen times. So it's a lot of back-end work to do a two-hour performance on stage.
5: Among the works readied for Cairo, two have a special place in the company's repertoire, Momentum and Schubert Symphony by the late Singapore-born choreographer Choo San Goh.
6: This company was founded essentially on the inspiration of his work. And so when we go outside, we like to show people what is unique and has an identity.
5: In 2024, Singapore Ballet performed Momentum at Washington's Kennedy Center, opening a festival celebrating Asian choreography.
6: And so it really was him, a Singaporean, that actually changed the world of dance.
5: 2 years later, Momentum made the move to Cairo.
7: I think I'm going there with an open mind, yeah, to also take in as much as I'm giving to the audience there.
5: And then after the rehearsals and long flight, the real thing, Cairo. A new theatre means finding their marks all over again. Spacing, lighting, timing.
8: In Singapore, we are used to the stage and the conditions here, but in a different stage overseas with different audience, you know, how do they perceive us? How do we want to portray ourselves?
5: Then rehearsal gives way to opening night. The performances are part of celebrations marking 60 years of diplomatic relations between Singapore and Egypt. And both nights sold out.
9: I know Egyptians love ballet and opera and classical music. So for this reason, I thought it would be a real treat to bring the Singapore Ballet to Cairo for them to see high quality ballet from Singapore.
5: A diplomatic anniversary marked not with words, but with movement. Classical ballet. contemporary movement.

0: think our dancers have come such a long way. So I feel so proud seeing them as a Singaporean.
1: For Yannick Shergan, the night was also a chance to show what nearly four decades of Singapore ballet have built.
2: This is what Singapore has to offer. This is what Singapore Ballet has to offer. This is who these choreographers are. This is who these dancers are. This is what we represent.
1: From a rehearsal room in Singapore to a stage in Cairo, an Asian artistic voice reaching an ever wider audience.

0: Oh, a proud moment for Singapore Ballet and for Singapore on that global stage. And yes, you had the inside look. What was it like watching them up close?
1: Very inspiring, yeah. I have to say, Julie. I mean, it takes a lot of dedication to their craft to perform like that, to actually get on a plane, go so far away, and then beat the jet lag and then get on the stage and, you know, perform. And I have to say, Singapore Ballet was so generous with their access to rehearsals and their crew letting me see all that preparation. It's wonderful. Two sold out nights. Why don't we take a look at more pictures? We've got more behind the scenes. So this was the crew on the bus, pretty much daily, Julie, onto their daily rehearsals. You can see they're catching a nap on the way to the Cairo Opera House, which looks like this from the outside, by the way. Pretty quiet until all the glamorous people walk through. And then for the crew, it's really the careful prep inside. They're getting dressed, they're excited, they're used to the Singapore stage, but this time they're performing for another audience, really, right? And then there's a view, really, to further internationalize the Singapore Ballet. I found that out. So this is really cool. Look at that. So pretty. Wow. Behind the scenes, just getting ready, fixing your shoes. So they've performed in Washington, D.C., also Cairo. Maybe they might be setting their sights on the U.S., to Europe. There's a lot to look forward to. So in Cairo, four pieces in total on stage. This one's called Evening Voices. It was dubbed the mind-blowing one. Let's take it in, shall we?
0: It's like a portrait of emotion, right?
1: Absolutely. And you know, with the music kind of moody and bringing you to another realm, it's such a win for Singapore, I have to say, in a week that the country won gold at the Asian Games on track and field. And then we beat a world number one in badminton as well. So I was really pleased that the instruction given to me for this story was make this a visual one, right? Not really about facts and details, just let the dancers do the work, and I think they did.
0: I can watch it all day, right? Okay, in the next hour on Asia First, from homemade ice cream to sizzling steaks, meet the Singaporean turning his void deck into a dining room for strangers all on his own dime.
2: And in business news, another tech titan sounds the AI safety alarm as Microsoft co-founder and billionaire philanthropist Bill Gates joins calls for safeguards, urging governments, tech firms, and researchers to move quickly to establish clear protections.

CNA 938. 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